0: Open the cover! Over here!
1: Keep an eye on the trees.
0: Perhaps a larger food cache?
2: Mr. Bradford, lift the planks. Have a care.
3: Yes, sir.
0: They may be watching us. Mr. Hopkins, you and Master Howland cover that side. I shall take this side. Keep your weapons eft.
2: Yes, sir.
4: A mat.
1: Remove it.
5: A fine bow.
2: Take it out, along with the mat it lieth upon. Here, Mr. Winslow.
1: What is that?
2: It looks to be a painted board of sorts.
1: Such expert carving.
2: The three tines on the top appear almost as a crown.
6: Let me see what's in this hole.
7: Oh. Mr. Billington, what doest
6: thou? Bowls, trays, dishes, and trinkets.
7: Get out of there.
6: I shall give this one to Eleanor.
2: They are not yours for the giving.
7: Movement.
0: Who goes there?
2: Another mat. Remove it, Mr. Bradford.
0: We are in danger.
2: Hurry, men.
3: Yes, sir. Good night.
2: Two bundles wrapped in cloth, just as I suspected.
8: I think this one might be a little bit too scary for you guys, Peter.
9: Hey, Ian, what you watching?
8: A new documentary on the Pilgrims.
9: They say anything about Bradford yet? You know, you're related.
8: Related to him through Mom's side. Yeah, I know. You've told me about 1,000 times.
9: I think it's pretty cool. Hey, could you help me?
8: Sure. Well, what do you need?
9: My phone.
10: Oh, boy.
9: Check this out.
10: Gotta go. See ya.
9: Phone.
10: See ya.
9: Who am I?
11: You are Peter Babyface.
9: Oh, those little turkeys.
8: Here, let me see it. There you go.
9: Phone? Who am I?
11: You are Jack Brinkman.
9: Thanks.
8: You bet.
9: So, how is it?
8: How's what?
9: The documentary you were just watching.
8: Well, I'm not sure what to think about the Pilgrims anymore, Dad.
9: What do you mean?
8: Seems like they did some pretty sketchy stuff.
9: Well, they can't be that bad. They invented football.
8: What?
9: Sure. They came up with Thanksgiving, pumpkin pie, and football.
8: I thought you majored in history.
9: So you're bothered by what the documentary said?
8: Well, kinda. I've spent my whole life being proud of William Bradford. But after watching that...
9: Well, if you want to find out more about him and the other pilgrims, we could go straight to the source.
8: The source? You mean Mom?
9: I have that conference in Boston on Friday. If you tagged along, we could swing into Plymouth on Saturday and do some investigating.
8: Or I could just look him up online.
9: Yeah, but you can't eat lobster and New England clam chowder online.
8: True that.
9: So?
8: Yeah, all right, I'm in.
9: Wow, Plymouth seems smaller than I expected. I wonder what your great-grandfather Bradford would say if he could see Plymouth today.
8: I think you missed a few greats there, Dad.
9: Yeah.
8: The Jenny Interpretive Center. What do you think? Should we go in?
9: Sure.
12: Good afternoon. Good evening.
9: Are you still open?
12: Yes, but we close in 10 minutes. You're welcome to check out the gift shop, though.
9: Thanks.
8: Of Plymouth Plantation by William Bradford.
12: Well, that book is the most authoritative account of the Pilgrims. It's also the first American history book.
9: Really? I think I might have read parts of this in high school. Want to get it?
8: Can we?
9: Sure.
12: Now, that book itself has quite an illustrious history. It's a miracle, really, that we have it today.
8: Why's that?
12: Well, do you have time for a short story?
8: Of course.
12: William Bradford's hand wrote that book on parchment paper between the years 1630 and 1651. He never attempted to publish the work. Before he died, he passed it on to his son, William.
13: Son, I want you to have this. It is the history of the plantation, as I have committed it to the page.
12: Years later, William passed the book on to his son, Major John Bradford. By 1736, somehow it had found its way into the steeple tower of a historic church in downtown Boston, where it resided safely for the next 35 years.
8: Wait, why the steeple of a church?
12: Well, it's where the colonists kept the library of their important books. They met in the church below. Today it's called Old South Meeting House. Between 1736 and 1771, historians and

0: During the war, the British Army captured the Old South Meeting House. They filled it with dirt and practiced riding their horses inside.
1: No way.
2: I bet the colonials love that.
0: Probably why the Brits did it. Anyway, at the end of the war, the Redcoats retreated and the colonists regained possession of the Old South Meeting House. They discovered that the retreating soldiers had destroyed much of the interior and...
3: Oh, Governor Bradford's manuscript! 'Tis gone!
0: For years, local scholars and historians mourned the loss. But then, 60 years later, something incredible happened. In 1844, a historian named Reverend John Berry was researching for a book he planned to write.
4: Patience! Patience!
5: Charles! Charles!
6: John!
5: Oh, I found it!
4: Whatever is the matter?
5: You have to see this! My friend lent me this book, The History of the Protestant Episcopal Church in America, by Samuel Wilberforce, Lord Bishop of...
4: What Oxford. Have you found?
5: Now, read that right there.
4: That their children may see with what difficulties their fathers wrestled in going through these things in their first beginnings, and how God brought them along, notwithstanding all their weakness and infirmities. Sounds like Bradford. It's certainly not taken from Morton or Prince's books.
5: Exactly. And Wilberforce does not cite either.
4: What is his source?
5: Brace yourself.
4: History of the Plantation at Plymouth.
5: And look, here.
4: Fulham Library, London, England. John. I believe you found it.
1: This is starting to remind me of a movie.
0: Yeah. Reverend John Berry wrote a letter to the Society of Antiquities of London. He asked them to examine the document in the bishop's library and determine if it was, in fact, Bradford's original manuscript.
3: And?
0: They wrote back.
7: My dearest Reverend John Berry, there is not the slightest doubt that the manuscript in the Fulham Library is indeed Governor Bradford's own autograph.
0: The British sent them a copy of the original.
1: A copy?
0: Yeah, right? For the next 40 years, Americans filed many formal requests to recover the document. The British didn't give in until 1897.
8: On behalf of Her Most Gracious Majesty Queen Victoria, at the Court of St. James in London, England, we present to you Governor Roger Walcott of Massachusetts, Governor Bradford's own manuscript, History of Plymouth Plantation.
9: So where's the original today?
0: In the State Library of the Massachusetts State House.
1: Are you a historian?
0: I am.
1: So I assume you know a lot about the Pilgrims.
0: Oh, it's my specialty.
9: My son here is related to William Bradford.
0: Oh, you and I have something in common.
1: Oh, wow, that's so cool.
9: I'm Jack, by the way, and this is my son, Ian.
0: I'm Seth.
9: We actually came here to get some answers to a few questions.
0: I might be able to help you. How long are you two staying in Plymouth?
9: We're leaving tomorrow night.
0: Well, tell you what. If you want to come back here at 7:30, we can talk more in my office.
9: That'd be fantastic.
1: Yeah, I'd love that.
0: Have a seat, gentlemen. You're related through your mother?
1: Yeah, that's right.
0: Well, don't get too excited. There are about 4 million descendants of William Bradford in the U.S. today. And about 10,000 of them still use the name Bradford.
1: Really?
0: Yeah. And there are over 35 million people alive today who are direct descendants of one of the passengers on the Mayflower.
9: I guess you're not quite as special as you thought, son.
0: Most people who know they're related to someone on the Mayflower are pretty proud of that fact. So, you want to hear about your great-great-grandfather?
1: Yeah, definitely.
0: Well, not only did Bradford write our nation's first history book, he also wrote poetry on occasion. He wrote and spoke around the time of Shakespeare, so his writing can sound a bit flowery to us. Do you mind if I quote from his book now and then, just so you can hear the story in his own words?
1: Not at all.
0: Well, I'll be

0: using these other manuscripts here occasionally as well. They're also considered primary sources, being written by Bradford, Edward Winslow, and a couple of others that were there.
1: This is exactly why we came to Plymouth.
2: Yeah. Thank you so much for taking the time.
0: Oh, my pleasure. Much of what we know of Bradford's youth comes from this book, Magnalia Christ Americana. Cotton Mather published it in 1702. He was a Puritan minister. William Bradford was born in 1590. They say he came from a line of nobility. In fact, his family had the right to use a coat of arms. He grew up in a small town called Austerfield in northern England. You can see it on this map, right here.
2: Oh, that's close to Nottingham. I haven't heard of Austerfield, but I know about Nottingham.
0: Yeah, the guy with the green hat.
1: The Jolly Green Giant?
2: I think he meant Robin Hood, Dad.
1: I know.
0: Some say William Bradford was a relative of John Bradford, who was burned at the stake in Smithfield in 1555.
1: Why was he burned?
0: He opposed the papacy. This may explain where William got some of his leanings.
1: Oh, interesting.
0: Over the years, the Bradford family prospered as farmers with their modest estate. But when William was only one, his father died. When he was four, his mother remarried and sent him to live with his grandfather. Then, 2 years later, his grandfather died. His mother took him back, but then she died a year later.
1: Pretty tragic start for the boy.
2: Yeah.
0: William Bradford, the heir to his parents' estate, found himself an orphan at age 7. He went to live with his two uncles, Richard and Robert Bradford. Now, that wasn't all. William also became sick with a chronic, unnamed illness.
3: Will he join us for dinner?
4: Nay, no, he's sleeping still.
3: That boy has been sick for 2 months now. Will he ever be well enough to perform his duties? We need someone to tend a sheep.
4: He does nothing in his present state. Perhaps he could be taught to read and write. He's a clever lad, that one.
3: Aye. He could draft deeds and keep accounts for the farm. Mm.
4: Yeah, perhaps the Reverend could tutor him. He does have a large library of books. And he's always been kind to the young boy.
3: 'Tis settled. We shall draw up a proposal.
0: Reverend Sylvester agreed to the idea and began tutoring the boy. William caught on to reading quickly and became versed in scripture and philosophy. The Geneva Bible became his constant companion, along with Fox's Book of Martyrs. And to the delight of his uncles, William's new accounting skills became a valuable asset to the farm. However, his main love remained the scriptures. As Bradford studied his Bible, he began to question what was being taught from the pulpit.
5: Why must the pastor always read from the Book of Common Prayer?
3: 'Tis the law.
5: God's law? Or man's law?
3: Be careful, boy. Such questions land men in prison.
5: Send him up, please.
6: Good morrow, William.
5: Good morrow, Paul.
6: Oh, thou art reading again.
5: Always, good friend. Always.
6: Come outside and play stool ball with us.
5: Listen to this, Paul. What is to be done then, brethren? At which hour ye come together, according as every one of thee hath a psalm, or hath doctrine, or hath a tongue, or hath revelation, or hath interpretation? Allow all things be done unto edifying.
6: And what is your point?
5: This is a description of a New Testament church service. Does it describe our church service? Even slightly?
6: Nay, we do things differently in the present day. That doth not make our practice improper.
5: Our church is very different from the one I observe in the Bible.
6: In what way?
5: The Book of Common Prayer dictates the clothing our pastor must wear. The holy days we must observe, how we must pray, and even what we should pray. These are human ideas, not what God prescribeth in the Bible.
6: I think we should trust the bishops. They understand the Bible better than we.
5: But the Holy Scriptures are written plainly for all to read and understand. Why do we need more than that?
6: You talk like my cousin's pastor in Babsworth.
5: Hey, Paul, let us visit him together this Lord's Day.
3: bread and pudding, boys.
6: Thank you, sir.
5: Thank you, Uncle Robert.
3: It is my own pleasure. Whom do you wish to visit?
5: The pastor in Babsworth.
3: Babsworth? Richard Clifton doth preach there, nay?
6: Aye, sir.
3: Clifton be one of those fantastical schismatics who so worries the crown. I do not advise it.
5: Why not?
3: Our family is well known in the community. You could bring disgrace down upon us.
5: 'Tis disgrace before God that concerneth me.
0: At 15, William had already reached what they called the age of discretion.
2: So he was considered an adult?
0: Sort of. In those days, at 14, a young man could leave home, marry, join the military, and be held accountable for his crimes.
2: Yeah, it still seems pretty bold, though, to go against his uncles like that.
0: Nevertheless, on Sunday morning, William and Paul rose well before dawn and made the 11-mile trek to Babsworth. William sat captivated as Richard Clifton preached his message. Time went by quickly, and before William knew it, the older man was offering up the closing prayer.
7: And may thy peace and grace and all mercy be with us, now and forevermore, in the name of our precious Lord and Savior, Jesus Christ. Amen.
6: Amen. Well, what did he think? Did he like it?
5: Come on, quickly.
6: What is wrong?
5: That man, the one who followed us here from Scrooby.
6: What if he be a policeman? Shall we run?
5: Perhaps.
8: Boys! Wait! Ah! Ooh. Boys, you walked past mine own manor in Scrooby this morning just as I was about to depart. My name is William Brewster, and I do attend this church. May I walk with you?
6: Yea, sir.
8: Ah, thank you. Your company shall make the journey back much more enjoyable.
5: You did say you live in Scrooby Manor. Dost thou serve the crown?
8: Yes, I am the postmaster and bailiff. And what are your names?
5: I'm William Bradford, and this is my friend Paul Barker.
8: Ah, Bradford. I knew thy father and grandfather. I am pleased to meet thee, young William, and thee as well, Paul. Ah, I am curious. Now, what maketh you boys come all the way to Babsworth to attend church?
6: My own relatives attend hither, only they were not at church. I did learn today that they suffer from the plague.
8: I pray the good Lord doth restore them soon.
6: Thank you, sir.
5: I went to hear Reverend Clifton preach.
8: And did you approve the message?
5: Very much so.
8: In what way?
5: Reverend Clifton did not dress in the vestments of the Church of England. He wore clothing like you and I. Also, he did not use the Bishop's Book of Prayer.
8: And what thought thou of his sermon?
5: He did preach directly and clearly from the Bible. I intend to return and hear him again Sunday next.
0: From then on, William rose early every Sunday and walked to Babsworth. 2.5 miles into his journey, he would stop at the Scrooby Manor to join the Brewster family, and together they would walk the next 9 miles. These were exciting times for William, but they were troubling times for his two uncles. One Sunday morning, Uncle Robert met William at the door.
3: What is so attractive to thee about that church?
5: Pastor Clifton doth teach plainly and simply from the Bible, not the bishop's prayer book. He doth teach we all have equal access to God. Come with me, and you shall see, Uncle.
3: This approacheth heresy.
5: No, 'tis truly scriptural.
3: You still go, though your friend Paul's father doth forbid him. William, you need to come back to St. Helena. It is the church of your fathers.
5: I love and respect both you and Uncle Thomas, but I can no longer sit under the preaching at St. Helena.
3: Thy father and grandfather and thy great-grandfather, they built St. Helena. If thou continuest on thy present course, thou shalt lose thy reputation. And should the bishop, or God forbid, the king become displeased with thee, thou mayest perchance lose thine inheritance.
5: Since it is for a good cause that I'm likely to suffer the calamities which you lay before me, you have no cause to be either angry with me or sorry for me.
3: William, this is a very grave matter. Thou couldst lose thy life for this cause. 'Cause but 10 short years ago that her Royal Highness sent 2 brownies to their deaths at the gallows. Now they round up separatists in London and throw them into prison. Aren't thou willing to pay the ultimate price?
5: I am not only willing to part with everything that is dear to me for this cause, but I'm also thankful that God hath given me a heart to do so, and shall accept me to so suffer for him.
0: So Bradford continued to attend All Saints Assembly that summer. During this time, he also turned into a young man. While his voice changed, his religious views did not. The Cambridge-educated William Brewster noted his intellect and began inviting him to spend more time at the manor with his family. By fall, Brewster had become Bradford's new mentor.
8: Are you ready for some more Latin?
4: Yes, sir.
8: But today I have 2 new phrases for you. The first one is a quote from the Roman philosopher Lucretius. Ex nihilo nihil fit.
4: Ex nihilo nihil fit.
8: Ex nihilo nihil fit. It means nothing comes from nothing. Hard work is always required in order to achieve an end.
4: That phrase bears true concerning the speaking of this Latin tongue.
8: Yea, indeed. Now, here is another one. Oribus tenere lupum.
4: Oribus tenere lupum.
8: Good. This meaneth to hold a wolf by the ears.
4: To hold a wolf by the ears? I fail to understand the meaning.
8: Has thou heard it said to hold a tiger by the tail?
4: Yea.
8: Well, this is similar. To hold a wolf by the ears describeth an unsustainable situation. A situation where to do nothing and to do something are both equally risky.
4: And what is the unsustainable situation, Mr. Brewster?
8: Thou art a perceptive young man. The Chancery Court did summon and accuse Reverend Clifton as a nonconformist and non-subscriber.
4: Did they remove him from office?
8: Yea.
4: Can they do that?
8: If Pastor Clifton doth not conform to their rules, they have every right to do so.
4: But their rules come not from God's word, but the mind of man. 'Tis an unbiblical system. For him to conform would be a sin.
8: Yea. I feel we enter a new phase, William. Oribus tenere lupum.
4: I would rather we were the wolf, and they were trying to hold our ears.
8: Res ipsa loquitur. The thing speaks for itself.

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1: I read a bunch of poems and stuff on the gravestones at the cemetery. Why do people do that?
2: They do that to remember their loved ones after they die. Hi, and welcome to Keys for Kids. I'm so glad that you're joining me today. My name is Zach. When a person dies, they often have something written on their gravestone, maybe a Bible verse or a short poem. This is how they hope to be remembered. Before Jesus was crucified, he asked us to remember him through the Lord's Supper. When we eat the bread and drink the juice, we're remembering that Jesus loved us enough to die for our sins. And this is one of the ways we show others that we're a part of God's family. 1 Corinthians 11:26 says, "As often as you eat this bread and drink this cup, you proclaim the Lord's death till he comes." Our story for today is entitled, "Remember Me." "Hey, Dad," said Parker as he and his family were on their way home from a visit with their grandmother, "what do you want written on your tombstone?" "What a question," said Mom. "Why are you asking that?" Parker laughed. "While you were visiting with Grandma, Sadie and I went to the cemetery across the street, remember? There were some interesting things carved on the grave markers, like little sayings or poems. I was just wondering what you'd want on yours someday." "I think I'd like a Bible verse," Dad said. "I want people to remember that my hope is in Jesus." "Why do people put flowers on graves?" asked Sadie. "It's an expression of love for the person who died," said Mom. "They do it in memory of that person, and it comforts them as they remember who that person was and what they did." "That reminds me of the memorial service we have at church," Dad said. "Memorial service?" Parker asked. "At our church? What service is that?" "The communion service," replied Dad. "The Bible tells us to observe it in memory of Jesus and all he did for us. We're reminded of his life and death and that he rose from the grave." "And also that he's coming again," Mom said. Sadie nodded thoughtfully. "Why don't we bring flowers for him like people do at the cemetery?" she asked. "Or write something about Jesus on a tombstone?" "Jesus isn't dead, so he doesn't need a tombstone," said Parker. "But I guess we could bring flowers like people do at Easter." "Well, Jesus actually gave special instructions on how to remember him," Dad said. "The bread and cup, symbols of his body and blood, are reminders of the sacrifice he made so we could be saved from sin." "Jesus sacrificed so much for us, but often we take it for granted," said Mom. "That's why communion is so important." "Next time we have a communion service, I'm going to think about him and thank him for what he did," said Parker. "Why wait till then?" asked Sadie. "We can thank him right now, too." Well, how about you? Did you know that communion is a special time to fix your thoughts on Jesus and what he's done for you? Think about how holy he is and the great sacrifice he made for you out of love. Thank him for dying on the cross and rising from the grave so you could be free from sin and have eternal life. And remember that he's coming again and will always be with you. Our key verse is 1 Corinthians 11:26.
3: "As often as you eat this bread and drink this cup, you proclaim the Lord's death till he comes."
2: And our key thought for today, remember what Jesus did for you.
1: Hey, Zach. When we sin and ask Jesus for forgiveness and then sin again, does Jesus still forgive us?
2: Jesus loves us very much, and he understands that we make mistakes. When we sin and ask Jesus for forgiveness, he promises to forgive us. However, it's important to remember that Jesus wants us to try our best to turn away from sin. He helps us grow and change through the Holy Spirit. I hope that helps answer your question. I'm Zach. 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

0: halfway through our story. Even though I know the ending, I still get excited telling it. Almost as if I were hearing it for the first time. Of course, I've heard that if you know a story, but are still interested in hearing it again, then it's a good one. So I guess that's what we've got here, a real good story. And I'd better get on with it, so we don't waste a moment. Well, the rainstorm had brought flash floods. And with us being stranded in the woods, and all the bridges down leading toward home, we made our way to the old mansion. We kept teasing each other about it being haunted, but we all knew it wasn't. Of course, sometimes teasing can make the imagination real active, and you find yourself believing your own stories. But that wasn't the case this time. We just wanted a shelter where we could dry out and wait until the storm let up. While all this was happening to us, our parents were worried sick, not only because of the storm, but because there was an escaped prisoner on the loose, and the fellow who helped him escape. We didn't know this, of course, nor did we know that while we were exploring the old mansion, old man Paddler was nursing the man who helped the prisoner to get away. This man had been shot in the arm, stumbled onto old man Paddler's cabin, and now was having supper with Mr. Paddler and telling him what really happened. The man's name was Kurt Henny. He was the son of Judge Reynolds Henny, the man who sentenced the prisoner, George Roberts, to life. Kurt had been teaching a writer's workshop in the prison. And when they found out who he was, through devious means they threatened the life of his father if Kurt didn't help Roberts escape.
1: Any guarantee that they won't kill your dad anyway?
2: I don't know. When Roberts found out who I was, well, he put it in no uncertain terms again that my father was not on the top of his list of lifelong friends.
1: Maybe he meant to deliberately shoot you.
2: You think?
1: Of course, his aim wasn't too good.
2: Well, the rain was pretty heavy. We both had a hard time seeing. And every sound seemed like it was a danger signal.
1: Why did you head for Sugar Creek?
2: Not my idea. Roberts was in a robbery about 8 years ago. His half of the money is supposedly buried somewhere in Sugar Creek.
1: Oh?
2: There's a map in some house. I don't recall where.

0: The other box with me. It's in my sack. Anyway, I don't know where Roberts is. Probably hunting for the house.
1: Any idea where this house is located?
0: All I know is it belonged to an old trapper. Nobody lives there now.
1: The old trapper wouldn't be named Tom by any chance.
0: Might be.
1: Well, there is a deserted mansion, about 4 miles from here, I believe. And it's deserted now.
0: Yeah.
1: What's he supposed to find there?
0: A map telling him where the monies are.
1: And who was to leave the map there?
0: Supposedly, it's been there since the robbery 8 years ago. It's finding it. That's why the bloodhound.
1: Yeah.
0: We thought maybe we could find it without the map. But there are an awful lot of buried tins around here with the same rancid smelling sealer. And now? Well, Roberts must be running scared. So no telling what might happen. I just hope he doesn't run into any strangers in the woods. The man's real trigger happy. He shoots first and doesn't care about asking questions at all.
1: Well, in this storm, there's little chance he'd be running into anybody, but of course you never...
0: What is it?
1: Just a strange feeling came over me. And...
0: What?
1: Oh, I hope I'm wrong.
0: You mean there might be somebody out there?
1: Some friends of mine, a group of young fellas. They buried an old cookie tin. They had in mind to put things in it for anybody who might come around in, say, 100 years or so and discover it.
0: Well, what's that got to do with Roberts?
1: Well, I told them that with a storm coming on and all, where they buried it would probably be flash flood territory. And it might be wiser to dig it up and bury it near the mansion.
0: You mean you think they're out there now?
1: Just a feeling, and as I said, I hope I'm wrong.
0: What did this cookie tin look like?
1: Don't really know. I just heard about it, never saw it.
0: My sack's over there. Take a look inside.
1: Where?
0: By the easy chair.
1: Oh, yes, I see. It's right
0: over
1: here.
0: Of course, we dug about 4 holes, but everything else was rotted when we got to whatever was supposed to be there. This cookie tin, though, looked like it had just been buried.
1: Well, here it is. Let me... break the seal.
0: Ah, smelly stuff, that sealer.
1: And strong, too. I need a knife.
0: It's a good sealer. Of course, some people put good sealer on, but then forget about putting whatever they want to bury in a foolproof box.
1: Here we go. Let's try and open it now.
0: There.
1: Well, it's starting to come. No, I guess we got it. There we go. Oh, just as I thought, it's the boy's tin.
0: What were they burying?
1: Take a look.
0: Bunch of letters. Pictures of them. Cute kids. Well, I hope they're not out in this storm.
1: Oh, Lord, yes, so do I. What else is in there?
0: A slingshot and Flintstone. Now, whatever possessed them to...
1: Well, that was Circus' idea. Oh. Just in case civilization went backward.
0: Well, we're going backwards, all right. But now when it comes to that... Here's a farmer's almanac. And a... Bible.
1: Yeah, that's everything they said they was going to put in it.
0: What are the letters about?
1: Something that I'm sure if they knew you had their tin box, they'd want you to read.
0: It's not personal?
1: It's personal-like, but it's the kind of personal people want to share.
0: Oh. My name's Little Jim, and my mom helped me write this letter. If you've got the picture around, I'm the smallest one in the gang holding the biggest fish.
1: Bless his heart.
0: Anyway, the reason why I'm writing this is to tell you the most wonderful thing that's ever happened in my life. And that was coming to know the Lord. Now, what I mean by coming to know the Lord is that Jesus Christ, the Son of God, is my Savior. Because I've said that I believe in Him, I'm a child of God.
1: Amen.
0: Not everybody is a child of God. It's not something you're born into, but it is something that anybody can have just by asking Jesus to come into your heart. And whoever's reading this, if you don't know the Lord, it's a very nice letter.
1: I think they're all like that. I'm sure they'd want you to read them, too. The Bible belongs to Little Jim.
0: I think I'd like some more coffee.
1: Sure. You're all right,
0: aren't you? Yes, I am.
1: what little Jim wrote

0: Did it upset you?
1: No, of course not. He's fortunate to have such a simple belief. Must answer a lot of questions for him. Did you say that that's what my dad believed?
0: Yes, I did. Didn't he ever talk to you about God?
1: No.
0: Oh, I'm sorry.
1: What's there to be sorry about?
0: To have known it and then have something happen so that you can't even share it with your own son, I guess that's what I'm sorry about.
1: He must have had his reasons. Good ones, I might add. My father's a highly principled man.
0: I know that, but even principles result in dead ends when there's no spiritual awareness.
1: I can't answer that. I've never known about it, and never felt the need.
0: What about now?
1: Now?
0: Yes.
1: I haven't thought about it.
0: Why don't you?
1: I've got a lot on my mind, Mr. Padler. None of it having to do with God.

0: No, Mr. Collins. No sign of them. We'll be going out again in a couple hours. Well, yes, I suppose, but roads are pretty rough. I don't know how you'd get into town. Well, if you and Mr. Thompson want to. No one seems to be at Mr. Padler's. I thought the boys might be there, too, but we were there, and there was no answer. When we went back, the bridge was down. Bad out there. No denying it. Yeah, we're starting out again in an hour or so. Why don't you meet us at the crossroads? Yeah, around 11 would be fine. Yes, you're right. That's less than an hour. How's Mrs. Collins? I see. Well, please tell her we're doing the best we can.
1: What's up?
0: Thompson and Collins are joining us.
1: I guess that's better than waiting around.
0: That's what they figure.
1: Haven't heard from the boys, I take it.
0: Not a word.
1: I still say they're probably faring better than we are.
0: I hope you're right.
1: Here, have some coffee.
0: Thank you.
1: You haven't heard from the FBI?
0: No.
1: Maybe they don't think it's that serious.
0: Or they may already be on his trail. Remember, we were only told to set up blockades, not to go looking ourselves.
1: Yeah, but were the boys out there?
0: I know your line of thinking, and I agree.
1: Sure is spooky, though.
0: What?
1: Having orders that if we spot them to shoot to kill. I've never done that.
0: Yeah, let's hope you never have to. What's the time?
1: A little after 10.
0: Well, let's start heading toward the crossroads. That's where we'll be meeting Thompson and Collins.
1: Ooh, I hate going out in that again.
0: Yeah, that makes two of us, but it's gotta be done, so let's do it.

0: This is the last floor. We probably won't find anything in here either.
1: Then let's go back downstairs.
0: Come on, there's just one more room to check.
2: This is another one of those double doors.
3: There must be a fireplace in this room. Every time we've come to a room with double doors, there's been a fireplace.
4: It's really big and... Hey!
0: Wow.
4: Oh, Bea!
3: I wonder whose sleeping bag that is.
0: Flash your light over there, Big Jim.
4: A two-pot burner like we use in camping. Hey, you think maybe...
0: I don't think anybody lives here.
1: Well, those things aren't for ghosts.
3: Well, it could be that somebody's just held up here until the storm broke.
2: With a sleeping bag and a two-pot burner?
0: Well, it might be a camper, so that would answer that. But it looks like whoever's been here has been here for a couple of days. And that rain didn't start till this afternoon.
4: What's that? Came from outside! Shut the flashlight!
3: It's off.
1: I wish I were home.
4: Another one!
3: Dragonfly, get by the window and see if you can see anything.
1: It's pitch black out there.
3: Just try and look.
1: Someone's running. Coming to the house.
4: We gotta hide.
3: But where?
0: Any room. He won't go looking.
3: Oh, yes, he will.
0: Why?
3: Because I left my scout kit right in the hall. The parlor door's open. In fact, we've left every door in the house open. He'll know someone's here.
4: What are we gonna do?
0: Hey, he's in the house.
4: Shh.
0: You're right. He knows somebody's here.
1: What are we gonna do? Somebody think of something.
3: Dragonfly, be quiet. We don't want him to hear us.
1: Yeah. He's gonna kill us, Big Jim. Kill us.
5: Oh, I wish I could just keep right on going. Leaving you right in the middle of everything isn't very fair. But that old clock's done it again, and we've plumb run out of time. But I just want to make sure you'll be joining me again. Lord bless and keep you. And I'll be praying for you.
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1: The Department of Broadcasting of the Moody Bible Institute, in cooperation with Moody Press, presents Patricia M. St. John's Treasures of the Snow.

0: And now, Chapter 12 of Treasures of the Snow. It had been a sad day when the Berniers learned Danny would never be able to walk without crutches. They had gone to the hospital expecting his cast to be removed and for him to return home, knowing that in a few weeks he would be running up and down the mountain just like any other child.
1: But I don't understand, Doctor.
2: One leg is shorter than the other.
1: How could that happen?
2: If I knew that, I would be God, but I don't know. And perhaps if he had stayed at the hospital, we would have been able to see what was happening. Then again, perhaps not. I'm sorry, Monsieur Bernier.
1: How is he feeling?
2: Sad, very sad. The nurse is with him. Perhaps you should tell your daughter now and then go into him.
1: Of course. But, Doctor...
2: Yes?
1: What does it mean?
2: When one leg is shorter than the other, the obvious, he will never be able to walk straight again. For now, he must use crutches.
1: Is there nothing that can be done?
2: Yes?
1: Well, tell me.
2: An operation.
1: An operation?
2: Yes, but operations are for the rich, Monsieur Bernier. And not many doctors can perform it.
1: But there are doctors who can.
2: Yes.
1: Who?
2: Would it matter, Monsieur? Not even if you sold your land, your cows, could you afford such an operation. Your son will grow and learn to live with his affliction. There is nothing you can do, Monsieur. Nothing.

0: Sadly, the Berniers returned home. Shoemaker Muller made crutches for little Danny, carving smiling bears on the top. At first, Danny refused to use them, but finally, after gentle persuasion from those who loved him, he tried them and found that he could indeed walk and even skip from one place to another. And so the Berniers again settled into a routine of tending their land and cattle and the children going to school. One morning, when Annette was watching Danny as he practiced with his crutches, Monsieur Bernier called them over to show them an interesting find.
1: Look at these.
2: Animals.
1: Carved animals. Aren't they beautiful?
2: Where did you find them?
1: In the wood pile here. I don't know where they came from. There's even an ark.
2: Noah's ark and all the animals.
1: The workmanship is wonderful. I've never seen such fine work.
2: Do you think maybe the mountain fairies left them here?
3: Oh, don't be silly. There's no such thing as mountain fairies.
4: You said there was no such thing as Father Christmas either.
3: That's different.
1: I'm not sure who brought them, Danny, but they seem perfect for you. Would you like them?
2: What about Annette?
3: I don't want those silly old things.
4: But they're beautiful.
3: I think they're ugly.
4: Then I will have them, Papa.
1: Annette, why don't you carry them into the house for Danny?
3: I have other things to do.
4: But I can't carry them in by myself, Annette.
3: Well, then Papa can do it.
1: Annette?
3: I have to go now. Grandmama wants me to get bread in the village.
1: Annette, come back.
3: Goodbye, Papa.
1: What in the world is wrong?
4: What happened, Papa?
1: I don't know, Danny. I don't know.

0: I'm sorry that Nat threw your animals away, Lucien.
1: I deserved it.
0: It will take time to regain our friendship.
1: Oh, I don't think she'll ever believe how sorry I am.
0: Sometimes people may see something, but they choose not to believe it, even when the evidence is there. I see your horse is almost finished.
1: Oui. I've worked so hard. I've gone to all the farms that have horses. I watched the wild horses, too. The wild horses were so beautiful. There was one there that I watched and watched, and the mane on my horse is just like his. You see how it looks like the wind is blowing it?
0: Yes, it's wonderful. It makes your horse look so alive. I'm sure you will win.
1: Oh, I know I will. I've seen the other carvings. Even Michael's, the milkman's son. Everyone thinks his is the best. His carving is bears climbing a pole, but they look like dogs.
0: You haven't brought yours in yet.
1: Oh, no. I wanted it to be a surprise.
0: I'm sure it will be more than a surprise. They will be impressed.
1: You know what I'm going to do after the contest?
0: What?
1: I'm going to give this horse to Danny. He will be there, and Annette won't be able to stop me.
0: Perhaps when Danny sees the horse, he'll understand you want to be friends.
1: I hope so.
0: How could he not understand? And perhaps if Annette sees Danny's willingness to forgive, she will also.
1: Oh, I would be so happy.
0: I know.
1: When Annette threw the animals into the woodpile, I thought there would be nothing to do to show her how sorry I was. And then I remembered what you said about finding happiness and earning love and not gaining it. I really don't understand what it means, but then I guess I do.
0: You will grow in understanding. Now, shall we go...
1: What?
0: Begin new techniques for your carving. You've been learning so quickly that I'm running out of things to teach you.
1: Oh, you are such a good teacher.
0: Only because I am a good student.

0: net. Such good work.
1: Do you really think so?
0: Of course. Even with my poor eyes, I can see how delicate and fine the pattern is.
1: Marcel is making lace. I've seen it, and it's very beautiful, Grandmama.
0: Yes, but to knit a pattern is very difficult. And your work is as perfect as your mama's was. Oh, it is excellent, Annette.
1: Oh, I so want to win.
0: I'm sure you will.
1: But even if I don't, Danny will look so nice in the sweater. He'll be able to wear it to the festivals and church.
0: You will have to knit one for your papa for next Christmas.
1: But he is so big. I don't think I could.
0: Oh, of course you could. There is no reason. Your workmanship has grown. It is time you made a sweater for your papa.
1: Only if you help me.
0: Of course. I expected you to ask me.
1: Oh, Grandmama.
0: Where is Danny?
1: He's with Papa.
0: At the Morels?
1: Yes, but he has been told not to talk with Lucian.
0: Annette, don't you think it is time to show some forgiveness for that poor boy?
1: He does not deserve forgiveness.
0: Now, don't frown so. We will not talk about it.
1: Good.
0: Instead, I will pray that God will work in your heart.
1: Oh, Grandmama.
0: Now, don't pout so. When you were little, God was very important to you. But now you have become headstrong, Annette, and stubborn. God is not a convenience for you, Annette. He demands certain actions from his children. One is forgiveness. Forgiveness for others.
1: You said we didn't have to talk about this.
0: Yes, I did.
1: Isn't it time to bring Papa's lunch?
0: I'll prepare it now, and some for Lucian. You can take it to them on your way to the village.
1: Don't forget to put some chocolate sticks for Danny.
0: Enough of chocolate sticks. He must have some fruit. Why don't you go to the barn and get some milk from Parquette?
1: I'll do that, Grandmama.
0: Annette, don't leave your knitting there. What if something should spill on it? It would be ruined.
1: Oh, of course, Grandmama. I'll put it away.
0: Good. You know, Annette, it is very beautiful. As good as your mama's.
1: Perhaps I will be able to make Papa's sweater like Mama did.
0: Oh, I'm sure. Now go. We mustn't let your father and Danny wait for their lunch. They have been working hard on Morel's hayfields.
1: I wish Papa had not promised Madame Morel he would help her. After all that's happened...
0: Let us not begin that conversation again. It leads nowhere. Go to the barn.
1: All right, Grandmama. But you can't tell me Papa likes helping the family that hurt Danny.
0: Annette!
1: I'm going.

0: Papa, it's Annette.
1: With our food, good. I was beginning to wonder if we'd been forgotten.
2: Hello, Papa. Hello, Danny.
0: See how I'm helping Papa? I use my crutches to help bring the hay together.
1: He's been quite a worker today.
2: Where's Lucian?
1: On the other side of the field.
2: You don't want to talk with him, do you, Papa?
1: Annette, I think it best if we do not talk about Lucian.
2: Yes, Papa.
1: Now, what is for lunch? I'm famished.
2: Bread and cheese, butter and jam, fruit and milk, and one chocolate stick.
0: Only one?
2: Grandmama didn't want to give you any at all. She said you should have fruit.
0: Hmm? I don't like fruit.
2: I promised her you wouldn't get your chocolate stick until you ate your fruit.
0: All right.
1: Annette, where are the cups?
2: Oh, no. I forgot the cups.
0: I won't be able to drink any milk.
1: Go to the Morel's house. Take three cups. Madame Morel left the house open just in case I needed anything.
2: All right, Papa. I'm sorry I forgot the cups.
1: No need to be sorry. Madame Morel won't mind if we borrow a few of her cups.
2: I'll be right there.
0: Papa, do I have to eat the fruit?
1: Of course. How else will you build a strong body?
0: Will eating fruit help my leg to grow?
1: No, but it will make you stronger so you can use your crutches even better than you are using them.
0: I wish I didn't have to use them.
1: I know, my son.
0: Annette said you shouldn't help Madame Morel because of what Lucian did to me.
1: Oh? And when did she say that?
0: Last night.
1: And what do you think?
0: I don't know.
1: God would want us to show forgiveness.
0: But, Papa, this morning when Lucian said hello, you did not smile.
1: I know.
0: Because you know what he did was wrong.
1: I have my struggle too, Danny. But I know I must make my peace also.
0: Annette thinks
1: you must not always listen to Annette. Sometimes her love for all of us deafens her to what God is saying. She will learn.
0: But it is hard to forgive Lucian, Papa. I can't walk without my crutches. It is his fault.
1: I know, my son. But God has his plan, and we must trust. That is hard. You are so young and cannot understand that. But trust, and God will show you. Where is Annette with those cups?
3: As Brunier and Danny wait for Annette to return from the Morels, little do they know that Annette is staring at a little table set against the outer side of the balcony. On it are some carving tools and chips of wood, and amid the chips is the figure of a beautiful little horse at full gallop, waving mane and delicate hooves. She knew it was Lucian's work, and she knew that if once it was seen, it would surely win the prize for carving, for it was far superior to anything that had presently been seen. The table stood at a level with the veranda railings, and a gust of wind fluttered the shavings of wood. A much stronger gust of wind could easily blow the light little model over. No one would ever suspect anything else when they found the little horse smashed and trampled in the mud below. Annette thought for a moment, convinced that Lucian had no right to such a gift of craftsmanship, and even less right to win a contest that would clear him in the eyes of Danny. She put out her hand and pushed the little horse over. It fell on the stones with a little crack, and Annette bounded down the steps and stamped on it. Anyone could accidentally tread on something that had blown over the veranda railing. Lucian's horse lay in splinters among the cobbles, and Annette walked slowly to where her father and Danny were, carrying the cups and holding the dreadful secret of her deceitful act. You have been listening to Chapter 12 of Treasures of the Snow, written by Patricia M. St. John and freely adapted for radio by Phyllis Fox.

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3: What's the use in taking a bath? I'm just going to get dirty again.
4: Get away from me.
2: The pain of self-sacrifice is quite stimulating.
4: I don't care.
5: Of course, there's no reason to be afraid of the earth blowing up.
6: Okay, well, who wants cheesecake?

0: You are not going to talk to me like that, Zachary. I'm your mother, and you will treat me with respect.
1: But I'm sick of it!
0: If you have something to talk to me about, fine. We'll discuss it like human beings. But until you learn to control your temper, I have nothing to say to you.
1: It's not fair!
0: Fair has nothing to do with it. It's your attitude. Now you stay in this room until you're ready to behave.
1: Mom!
0: No discussion. That's final. Oh, I don't get it, Zach. We're Christians now. Both of us. Things are supposed to be different.
2: Erica, you're doing it wrong.
3: I am not.
2: You've got the switch going the wrong way.
3: I've played with this train before.
2: You don't know what you're doing. Just give me the control.
3: No, I was here first.
2: Come on. What did I tell you?
3: Well, you don't have to yell.
2: Well, if you would have just given me the controls to begin with, now you probably broke it.
3: Fine, take the controls. You can have your little train.
4: What's going on up here? Wait a second, Erica. Are you okay?
3: I will be okay when I get away from him.
4: Everything all right, Zach?
2: Yeah.
4: Is there a problem I should know about?
2: No. Well, yes.
4: Go on.
2: I'm just not getting this Christianity stuff. I don't know, maybe I just didn't say the right words or something.
4: What makes you think that?
2: I had another fight with my mom last night. I keep on getting into arguments with everybody, and I know it's my fault.
4: Well, you can't expect everything to change overnight. These things take time.
2: But I'm not getting any better. I mean, isn't that the point? Aren't you supposed to become a better person when you become a Christian?
4: Well, like I said, it takes time.
2: Well, I'm beginning to think I'm never going to be able to do it.
4: No, you won't be able to, not by yourself.
2: You mean you're going to help me?
4: Well, I'll do what I can. In fact, I'll be starting a Bible study for new Christians soon, seeing we have so many around here lately. But I think you also may need some help from someone more important than me.
2: Oh. We're going to pray, aren't we?
4: I think that's a pretty good idea.
5: Whoa, steady.
3: Eugene?
5: Whoa, I'll be in the Bible room, Miss Kendall. Enter carefully, please.
3: There you are. Oh. Eugene, what are you doing?
5: Elevating the elevating the Tower of Babel display.
3: You're going to kill yourself on that rickety old ladder.
5: Well, it was the only one immediately available to me. Besides, I have an alternative plan to escape injury should the ladder fall.
3: Which is?
5: Hurling myself into the soft grass of the Jericho display and then transitioning into the medically approved tuck and roll method onto the beanbag sheep of the David and Jonathan display. I believe that strategy will prove the least damaging both to the displays and to my person.
3: Yeah.
5: Well,
3: or you could have asked someone to come up and hold the ladder for you.
5: Hmm? Oh, yes, I suppose that would work as well.
3: Here, let me help.
5: Oh, thank you.
3: Have you had a chance to read any of that book I gave you?
5: Oh, yes, the book for new Christians. Mm-hmm. I finished it last week. I'll return it to you post-haste.
3: You finished? Already? How'd you like it?
5: It was quite engaging.
3: Engaging?
5: Yes, an enjoyable read.
3: That's it? What else? Did you learn anything? Didn't it help you at all?
5: Well, it helped me in the sense that it didn't hurt me.
3: What does that mean? That was the first book Whit gave me when I became a Christian. It helped me a lot.
5: No offense, Miss Kendall, but I don't believe I benefited from the book as much as you did.
3: Why not?
5: I simply found it a bit trite. The chapter on faith was terribly elementary. Perhaps it would be a good source for brand new Christians.
3: Well, that's exactly what it is, and exactly what you are, Eugene.
5: Well, yes, but I was well versed in the fundamentals of Christianity before I became a Christian.
3: Sure, but being well versed isn't the same as understanding.
5: Exactly, and that is why I want you to know that I am completely open to any new resources that you might have for me to help me with my understanding.
3: As long as it's on your level.
5: Precisely.
3: Then what are you doing Tuesday night?
5: Tuesday?
3: My Bible study. Jack wanted to set up something for Zachary and his mother to come to since they're brand new Christians and since you're a new Christian, too. You want to come?
5: Well, certainly.
3: You don't want to.
5: Oh, it'd be a pleasure.
3: You think you'll be bored, huh?
5: Nonsense. I'm sure it'll be refreshing and enlightening.
3: All right, then. Starts at 7 o'clock.
5: I'll be there.
3: Okay.

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2: Wooden, Woodford, Woodley.
3: Check out.
4: Okay, and that'll be due on the 22nd. Thanks.
3: Erica.
4: Yes?
3: Where's the checkout person?
4: I'm the school library aide today. You check out here.
3: Oh, okay. Then can I check out this book?
4: I'm sorry, but there is a man here who's in front of you. A teacher at this school, in fact. You can't just hop to the front of the line.
3: Oh. Sorry.
5: It's all right. I need to renew this book.
4: All right, Mr. Lucas. Othello.
5: Yes, Othello, actually.
4: Using this in one of your classes?
5: I'm just reading a few scenes from it tomorrow. It's a play by Shakespeare.
4: Oh, that should be exciting. Didn't they make a movie out of this?
5: Yes, I believe so.
4: Somebody dies, right?
5: Yes.
4: I think I saw it.
3: Come on.
4: Do you know the library guidelines for renewing a book?
5: Yes, I've done it before.
4: You're allowed 2 renewals, but the second renewal can be denied if someone is waiting for the book.
3: He said he's done it before.
5: He's right, I have. Are you done checking me out?
4: Sure am.
5: Good.
4: Before you go, would you like to try a little paperclip contest?
5: Your what?
4: If you guess how many paperclips are in this jar, you can win a pizza party for your class.
5: My class doesn't need any pizza.
4: Oh, come on. Your class will love you.
5: Look, could you just give me my book?
4: It doesn't cost anything to guess.
3: Erica!
5: Okay. 150.
4: Mr. Lucas, you're way off.
3: Erica, would you just let him go? I need to check out this book.
4: There's someone in front of you. Would you please wait your turn, Zachary?
3: You're doing this on purpose to get back at me for the other day.
4: Library policies are very complicated, Zachary.
5: My book.
3: If you don't check my book out right now, I'm going to call the librarian and report you.
4: All right. Here's your book, Mr. Lucas.
5: Thank you.
4: Okay, Zachary. Interesting. A Guide for New Christians. Guess you'll be renewing

0: this is going to work out. I can't be a Christian. I'm not doing anything right.
1: Well, that's not true, Zachary. I mean, you did apologize to her.
0: I guess.
2: Do you think you would have apologized before you became a Christian?
0: Probably not.
2: Well, there you go. That's progress.
3: Yeah, Zach, don't be so hard on yourself. I really do see some changes in you, just in your general attitude.
2: Plus, you're aware of what you need to work on. That's the first step. But just as you said yourself, there's still room for improvement, and you'll be tested again. The important thing is you be prepared for that.
0: Okay.
2: All right. Good. How about you, Eugene? How's your spiritual walk going?
4: Oh, well, I don't wish to be inaccessible, but I really have nothing of consequence to say. To be perfectly honest about it, my spiritual life is going very well. I spend most of my evenings studying the Bible in various commentaries. I have also been working my way through some of the books of the ancient biblical scholars, Augustine et alii. I find it all very fascinating, and I'm really having no noteworthy difficulties whatsoever.
2: So, you don't have any questions, concerns, problems?
4: None whatsoever.
2: Okay, so I guess we're done. We've got some snacks over there if you're hungry. Why don't we just bless the food and go and eat?
1: Sure, okay. Sounds great.
2: Would you like to lead us in prayer, Eugene?
4: Delighted. Dearest Elohim, we know that you were with the army of Jehoshaphat in 2 Chronicles 20, verse 1 and following. And when he prepared his army to battle the Ammonites, which were of a great multitude, you told them not to fear. And though the Hebrew is slightly ambiguous in a few of the verses in this passage, we know you tell us the same. And we remember this today when we battle the Ammonites of anxiety, the Jebusites of injustice, the Perizzites of pride, and yea, the Syrians of sinfulness. Glorious Yahweh, we see in Paul's letter to the Thessalonians how he uses eschatological references as the basis for hope that determines the nature of daily life. And in a sense, we should do the same. And we ask these things in the name of our precious Redeemer and Savior, Jesu Christe, Emmanuel, i.e., God with us. Amen.
2: Okay. I guess that qualifies as a blessing. So, Eugene, why don't you start the line for the food?
4: No, thank you. I'm not eating anything.
2: Well, how come?
4: Well, actually, I can't. You see, I've been fasting for the last 22 hours, and I am attempting to go a full day without eating anything but water and vitamins.
1: You're fasting?
4: Yes. It's been a remarkably exhilarating experience. The pain of self-sacrifice is quite stimulating. I would highly recommend the exercise. Have you ever done it, Miss Kendall?
1: Yeah, sure. Once, a while ago.
2: Do you have any specific reason for the fast, Eugene?
4: As a matter of fact, yes. I'm attempting to curb the temptation to take what I have for granted, and at the same time to understand the plight of the underprivileged. Not everyone in the world has three meals a day, as do you and I. Alas, most of the world eats just a few times a week.
1: Okay, well, who wants cheesecake?
5: Everyone going on the field trip to the Science Museum. This is the bus. Let's hurry. Single file, please.
6: Hi, anybody sitting here?
0: No. Go ahead.
6: I'm Glenn.
0: Zachary.
6: Aren't you usually in a wheelchair?
0: It's folded up behind the driver there.
6: I see. Going to the Science Museum?
0: Yeah, that's why I'm on this bus.
6: Oh, sure, of course. I've been there before.
0: Yeah?
6: Yeah. They've got an 8-pound snail.
0: 8 pounds, huh?
6: Biggest one on record. And I heard they found it right here in Odyssey.
0: Really?
6: Makes you wonder where the rest of the family is, huh?
0: What?
6: I mean, the snail's gotta have a family, right? And where are they? Could be anywhere. Could be in your backyard. Can you think of anything worse than getting attacked in your own backyard by a family of 8-pound snails?
0: No. I can't think of anything worse.
6: Neither can I. Did you just see that?
0: See what?
6: The bus driver just ran through a stoplight.
0: I didn't see it.
6: I don't think he did either. Don't tell anybody this, because it may cause a panic. But I read somewhere about faked vision tests for driver's licenses. It said something like 40% of all bus drivers in this country are legally blind.
0: You're just chock full of pointless information, aren't you?
6: Just telling you what I read. I mean, we still have a 60% chance.
0: Look, I don't care how... I just don't believe that's true.
6: Suit yourself.

0: I just thought you should know, though. You being in the death seat.
1: The what?
0: You're right above the gas tank. You'll be the first to go. Of course, that might actually be a blessing. You're pretty cool.
1: Thanks.
0: You mind if I kinda hang out with you today?
1: What? Well, no, I don't mind. That'd be great.
0: Yeah, it sure would.
1: Patience.
0: What was that?
1: Nothing.
2: And this is our planetarium, showing our solar system and its 9 planets. The planets are, of course, revolving around the sun as well as rotating on their own axes.
0: This model's actually a little off.
1: I don't care.
0: If it were completely accurate, it'd be showing the Earth slowly moving closer to the sun. The outer crust of the Earth, getting hotter and nearly exploding.
1: I don't care.
0: Of course, there's no reason to be afraid of the Earth blowing up.
1: Get away from me.
0: Nuclear holocaust should get us a long time before that.
1: I don't care.
2: This display shows you what happens when a volcano erupts. Let me push the button. The liquid coming out of the top is what is called molten lava. This scalding substance...
0: Boy, Odyssey is sure due for one of these, huh?
1: Odyssey doesn't have any volcanoes, Glenn.
0: They can pop up anywhere, even in your backyard.
1: Will you please get away from me?
0: Do you have volcano insurance?
1: No, of course not!
0: Because I don't think a regular homeowner's policy covers that.
1: I don't care! I told you to get out of my face! You're driving me nuts!
3: Excuse me, is there a problem?
0: I'm just saying, it doesn't hurt to be prepared.
1: Go away!
2: Don't panic, it's not real lava. Let me help you.
0: No biggie, I'm okay.
1: I'm sorry.
2: Not as sorry as you're going to be, young man.
4: You pushed someone into a volcano display?
1: I didn't mean to push him that hard.
4: Well, why were you pushing him at all?
1: It was just... I lost my temper.
4: Yes, I guess you did. You know, I'd hoped we were past this, Zach.
1: Yeah, me too.
4: I really don't know what to say.
1: Don't say anything. It's hopeless. I can't do it. I can't be a Christian.
5: 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We always love hearing from you.
6: And so, in conclusion, those are the basic things that you need to know.
7: Really? That's easy.
6: Precisely.
7: Thanks a lot, Eugene.
6: You're welcome, Erica. And anytime you need some advice and or answers, simply inquire.
7: I will. Hi, Mr. Allen. Bye, Mr. Allen.
8: Oh, hi. bye.
7: Thanks for the help, Eugene.
6: Certainly.
8: You helped Erica?
6: Indeed. She was studying a Bible lesson on wisdom, and she was confused about the difference between wisdom and knowledge. I took the liberty to set her straight.
8: Set her straight?
6: Yes. Apparently, she was performing this trite little exercise whereby she browsed through the Proverbs and...
8: Wrote down the definitions given there.
6: Exactly. How did you know?
8: I gave her that trite little exercise, Eugene.
6: Oh.
8: I thought it might be better than just telling her directly.
6: Oh, yes. Well, I can see the benefits of that as well.
7: Mr. Allen?
8: Zachary!
7: I just wanted to return this Bible you gave me.
8: Why?
7: I don't need it. I give up on being a Christian.
8: What?
7: I can't get it right. How can I be a Christian when I keep on messing up? I lost my temper and threw a kid into a volcano.
6: Pardon me?
8: You did what?
7: Never mind. Here's the Bible.
8: So you're just gonna give up?
7: Yeah. I mean, what's the use?
8: What's the use? Interesting logic. Of course, I guess that logic can be applied to pretty much anything, can't it? I mean, what's the use in taking a bath? I'm just gonna get dirty again.
7: What are you talking about?
8: Isn't that your logic? Why become a Christian? I'm just going to blow it again?
7: I don't understand.
8: Well, let me ask you a question. If every Christian in the world just gave it up after they did something wrong, how many Christians would be left?
7: Well, not very many, I guess.
8: Close. The answer is none. Everyone sins, Zachary. Every person who's ever become a Christian has gone through the same thing you're going through. That includes myself.
7: Yeah, but it's easier for you. You're like a super Christian.
8: Oh, no, that's not true. It isn't easy for me at all. For example, when I became a Christian, I had a hard time obeying my parents. Seems I was always getting into trouble with them.
7: Really?
8: Yeah. But I stuck with it, and soon I was obeying my parents much better. And you know why I stuck with it?
7: No, why?
8: Because someone told me about a thing called grace. It means God forgives us and gives us every chance to start over. Of course, that doesn't mean you can keep on losing your temper without consequences. But God will help you with self-control if you want it. My question is, do you want it?
7: Yeah, I do.
8: Then it really would be a shame to give up now.
7: But what if I still don't get it right?
8: I think you will.
7: Well, I guess I could give it another shot.
8: Good.
7: Thanks. Well, I better get going. I'll see you, Mr. Allen.
8: Goodbye, Zachary.
9: Farewell.
7: Bye, Eugene.
8: Oh, Zachary.
7: Yeah?
8: Your Bible.
7: Oh, thanks.
8: Ah, poor kid. It's been tough for him.
6: Indeed. Although I must admit I'm finding it hard to empathize with his situation.
8: You know, why?
6: Frankly, I can't understand his feelings. My salvation experience was so seamless that I hardly even appreciate what he's been experiencing. I'm quite thankful that my Christianity began at the high plane that it did.
8: Oh, I'm sure you are. Yes. Which brings me to something I wanted to talk to you about.
6: Oh?
8: Yeah, we've been impressed with the enthusiasm you show as a Christian.
6: Well, thank you, Mr. Allen.
8: I just wish you would impress us a little less.
6: I beg your pardon?
8: Let me ask you this. Is there anything in your Christian life that you think you need to work on?
6: Well, certainly. I could never say that I have, for lack of a better word, mastered the faith.
8: May I ask in what areas you think you may need work?
6: Well, I haven't really given it much thought.
8: But you see, that's what concerns me. Eugene, there's no question that intellectually you're very proficient in your knowledge of the Scriptures. But knowledge of the Scriptures doesn't mean much if it doesn't penetrate your heart.
6: Oh, I agree completely. So what precisely are you saying, Mr. Allen?
8: You heard me mention grace a minute ago.
6: Yes.
8: Well, God's grace works best in a particular setting. You just saw it with Zachary. And I think it's something you could work on, if you're interested.
6: Well, of course. What exercise do you propose?
8: Oh, not an exercise, Eugene. A process.
6: Meaning?
8: Take all the Scripture that you know and put it into a humble heart.
7: Anyway, I think I'm doing a little bit better now.
8: Good for you, Zachary.
7: In fact, I've been doing a bunch of things to help me learn patience.
8: Like what?
7: Well, making myself wait for things. Like, I get in long lines of school instead of in the shortest ones. And I even ask Glenn to be my partner when I enter the hobby fair.
10: Oh, and don't forget eating an entire plate of peas with a knife.
7: Oh, yeah, I did that too.
6: Rather impressive.
8: That's such a unique way to learn patience. Huh? You think it's helped?
7: Well, I don't know. I haven't been getting mad or anything. I guess I'll find out when a real test comes.
8: All right. Eugene, how about you?
6: Well, as a matter of fact, I had prepared an exegetical study of the book of Nehemiah, which I was planning to present tonight. But in light of my conversation with you, Mr. Allen, I have decided against it. Indeed, it would have been, to borrow the colloquialism, showing off. So instead, I would now like to present my heart.
11: Your heart?
6: Yes. I would like to give you my personal testimony.
11: Oh!
6: As it relates to the hermeneutical study of the resurrection narratives.
11: Oh!
6: Let me quote from biblical scholar Augustine. I probed the hidden depths of my soul and wrung its pitiful secrets from it. And when I mustered them all before...
11: Well, Zachary, looks like you're gonna get your real test.
12: I take it all back. I don't think I'm ready for this.
6: And gave way to the tears which now...

0: The Gospel of Luke, chapter 18, tells the story of two men. One was a very proud religious man who prayed out loud in public just to impress those around him. He thanked God that he was better than others. The other man was a tax collector. He was hated by many people because of the way he cheated them out of their money. When this man prayed, he wouldn't even look up to heaven because he felt he wasn't worthy to. He asked God to forgive him for all the sins he had committed. In today's adventure, Eugene was a little like the proud religious man. They both had a great knowledge of the Bible and could impress those around them, but they were both missing something too, a heart that trusted in God and not themselves. Zachary was a little like the tax collector. Both of them knew that they sinned and didn't think they were worthy to be called Christians. What they both needed to know was that God forgives them and loves them. In any of these cases, the important thing to remember is that we need God in everything we do. Well, that's all for now. If you ever want to write to us, just send your card or letter to Adventures in Odyssey, Colorado Springs, Colorado, 80995. 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

We greet our friends everywhere with Chapter 9 of Number 11, Rue de Chanoine, the story of Monsieur John Calvin of Picardy, Paris, and Geneva. 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

0: I will never know how I found the courage to leave our village in Picardy. Only because my brother John said we must was I able to do it. I was no Protestant in those days, but John was. Antoine, too, had quietly turned away from the church. So we left France, John, Antoine, and I, started off for Protestant Strasbourg. Events led us to Geneva, where we planned to stop for a short time. But the first man John spoke to there was an old friend.
1: Louis!
2: John, what are you doing in Geneva?
3: Just going through on our way to Strasbourg.
2: What do you mean, just going through?
3: We're planning to stay the night and then make an early start in the morning.
2: Just stay overnight? Well, that's what you think. Come on, I'll take you to your lodging.
3: We would appreciate
2: it. Stay overnight? You think I'd let you get away with that? You're not leaving Geneva tomorrow, not if I can help it.

0: Marie?
1: Right here, John.
0: Come out on the balcony.
1: John, I'm sorry. I know you wanted to get an early start this morning, but I was so tired I just couldn't wake up.
0: Oh, don't worry about it, Marie. We're all tired. Well, the extra sleep will do us all good.
1: Well, I don't think Antoine's up yet.
0: Come here. Just look at the view from this balcony.
1: Oh, John, it's magnificent.
0: You ever see anything like that back in Wyon?
1: No.
0: Anywhere in Picardy?
1: It's different here. Oh, what are those mountains over there?
0: Mademoiselle Calvin, may I present to you the Alps of Switzerland.
1: The Alps? John, is that snow on their peaks?
0: The cleanest, coldest snow in the whole world, they say.
1: You know, John, I never thought I'd ever stand on a balcony looking up at the Alps.
0: Now look down. That's Lake Leman at the foot of the hill. And over there is the old half of the city.
1: That must be the cathedral over there. Those tall gold spires.
0: It was the cathedral. Geneva's completely Protestant now, Marie.
1: Oh.
0: She's a curious city. People who live here are a complex, intelligent breed. You see that man walking along across the street there?
1: Mm-hmm.
0: He might be French or German or Italian. He might look like one and think like another. Geneva stands at the crossroads. They come from all directions to trade, and some of them stay here.
1: Would you like to stay, John?
0: Oh, I haven't thought of it.
1: I was wondering, is Strasbourg so beautiful? Does it have the Alps?
0: It has peace and quiet. That's what's important. Geneva is not a settled city by any means.
1: You just said it was Protestant, too.
0: In name, yes, but only for about 5 years. And from what I hear, it wasn't a true conversion. It turned because the bishop wasn't popular and because the city of Bern became Protestant. And I suppose Geneva wanted to stay on the good side of Bern. No, Marie, Geneva's not as placid as that lake in its midst. It's a self-governing city, run by council, I think. And the council's always fighting the people. The people are always fighting the council.
1: But it is so lovely, John, so clean.
0: It's an old city, settled in the days of Julius Caesar. But it's always been nervous and irritable.
1: This place...
0: Don't judge a city by the cool shadows on its cobblestone streets. Geneva's not the place for a small-town girl or a writer or anybody who wants an ordinary life. If you really want to know what I think about Geneva, Marie, I think it's a poor testimony to the Protestants.
1: John, look down there.
0: What?
1: That man there, hurrying along on the side of the street. Isn't he the one you talked to last night?
0: Louis?
1: Oh, see, he ran down that alley.
0: I think it was Louis.
1: I recognized his cape. He had some sort of velvet braid around the collar.
0: Marie, you'll always be a village girl.
1: He certainly has a lot of energy, that Louis friend of yours.
0: Oh, I wonder where he was rushing so early in the morning.
2: Farrell, there you are. I looked in your study first. Never thought you'd be in your garden.
3: Shh, you clod. Can't you see I'm concentrating? I'm working out a system. I think I have it. Louis, I'm going to be the best quads player in Geneva. I know the reason why. Watch this. What'd I tell you? That's the 10th score in a row.
2: Can you forget your quads for 5 minutes, Farrell?
3: What mess do you want me to pull you out of this morning, Louis?
2: Have you seen him?
3: Seen who? Here, sit down on the bench and get your breath. You're positively purple.
2: I haven't time to sit.
3: Of course you do.
2: Farrell, it's John Calvin. You remember John Calvin?
3: Strasbourg, let me alone. I want to be alone with my books, Calvin. I remember.
2: He's here.
3: In Geneva?
2: I was walking down the street last night, and a stranger rode up and asked for lodgings. I turned around. It was John.
3: Where's he staying?
2: Over on Rue de Chenoine, the little inn, if he hasn't gone.
3: What do you mean, if he hasn't gone?
2: That's what I was trying to tell you. He said he was only staying overnight. He planned to leave early this morning.
3: Ridiculous. He can't leave the city. Don't let him get away. Run to the gatehouse.
2: Farrell, you can't. You haven't the right.
3: I have every right. Who's the leader of the church in Geneva?
2: Well, you are, but you...
3: All right. I'll lead it my way.
4: We're going to keep John Calvin here by fair means or foul.
2: I thought maybe you could talk to him, convince him.
4: I'll do that, too. Louis, I've prayed for this. Hand me my cape. It's hanging over that branch.
5: Here it is.
4: Thank you. Louis, I didn't like your friend Calvin at first. He always looks as if he's just tasted something sour, always wanting to put himself away in a dark corner. But he's brilliant.
2: Of course he is.
4: Not many as brilliant. Louis, I think he's got a mind good as Luther's.
2: Oh, no, Farrell.
4: Even better. We've got to have him. You go to the gatehouse. Bar the way. I'll find him. Rue de Chouin, you say?
2: A little inn with the balcony.
4: I'll convince him. Louis, I know my faults. I know myself. I bluster and shout and I push people and I make them angry. And I get a lot done this way. But this young Calvin, he has what I lack. And I know it. He has the training in law to deal with these councils in Geneva. And I believe he has a knowledge of the Bible as no other man in Europe. I laughed at his book when he was writing it. But I see now what it's worth. God sent him here, but we've got to keep him.

0: Rue de Nishawaye. It's a long street. That Louisa Claude didn't tell me what side. The balcony. That's what he said. In with a balcony. I suppose he gets away while I'm chasing down the street like an idiot. The balcony. The Purple Inn.
1: John, do you see that man down there?
2: The one with the basket of greens?
1: Mm-hmm.
2: Marie, look at the way the snow on the Alps is changing color in the sun.
1: Mm. It's like the bricks in the marketplace at home. And then as white as the daisies by the river. John, isn't he waving to you?
2: He's turned into that alley.
1: No, not the man with the basket. That man right down there. The one with that awful red beard halfway down to his waist. Is he waving?
2: Where? Oh. Oh.
3: Good day, John Calvin.
2: Oh, it's William Farrell.
1: I thought he was waving to you. You know him. How many people do you know in this city?
2: Good day, William Farrell.
3: I'm coming up.
2: Of course he would. I'll have to let him in. Stay there. I'll be right down.
3: Thank you.
2: You stay here, Marie.
1: All right.
2: This Farrell is a nuisance. Loudmouthed, uncouth. An hour with him never fails to give me a headache. I suppose Louis told him we were in town. Well, I'm going down, Marie. I'll talk to him in the parlor downstairs.

0: Well, John, it's good to see you, fellow. I wish I could say you were looking good. The truth is, you're gray around the ears here. Haven't you been eating?
1: I'm fine, Farrell. And you?
0: I'm fine now that you're here. John, I'm a man of few words, and I say them quick and loud. John Calvin, you are not leaving Geneva. You are going to stay here.
1: Farrell, I'm on my way to Strasbourg.
0: Strasbourg, what's that? A little town up north with only a handful of French-speaking refugees. Look around, fellow. This is God's city.
1: Not for me. I know where God wants me, where it's quiet and serene, where I can lead an orderly life with time to think.
0: You're not serious.
1: I am. My brother, my sister, and I are leaving for Strasbourg this afternoon at the latest.
0: You are not. You're going to stay right here in Geneva and be our leader.
1: Your leader? Farrell, your own mother had given up trying to lead you by the time you cut your teeth.
0: John, I mean this. We've got something in this city, a brand new Protestant church. But it needs a lot of work, not the kind I do. It needs your knowledge of the Bible.
1: Farrell, I'm sorry. I'm a writer.
0: My son, don't forget I'm old enough to be your father. Listen to me. Aren't you willing to be a soldier of the Lord in his great battle?
1: Of course I am, but...
0: But what?
1: But I'm not at all convinced that God wants me to get involved with all the turmoil of any church. If I've done anything for Christianity, I did it with my book. And that was the fruit of silence and study.
0: Your book is done. That work is over.
1: I can write more. If I have the time.
0: John Calvin, when the trumpets sound on every side, how do you have the right to say that you are not a man of action?
1: Because I know myself. I shy away from crowds. Audiences make me nervous. Even eating with too many people brings me indigestion. My place is with books.
0: You're a selfish man. You can let the Geneva crowds go marching by calling for help, and you can turn your back.
1: You talk like a poet. But you're not very accurate. It's your voice that's calling. I don't hear the crowds. I hear only your voice.
0: You must stay.
1: I won't stay.
0: Geneva needs you.
1: I'll give God my writing.
0: If God gives you ease and peace, may God curse that quiet life.
1: Farrell.
0: I mean it. Have your way. Turn your back on Geneva. Ride out of here this afternoon. Settle down in your selfish little routine up there in Strasbourg. But, John Calvin, I declare in the name of Almighty God that if you refuse to take part in the Lord's work in this Geneva church, God will curse the quiet life that you want for your studies and curse everything that your pen may write.

And so we conclude Chapter 9 of Number 11, Rue de Chanoine, the story of Monsieur John Calvin of Picardy, Paris, and Geneva. This has been another in the series Stories of Great Christians, and comes to you from the Moody Bible Institute in Chicago.

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1: Greetings, I am a little grain of rice.
2: Glad to have you on Nature Corner, my little friend.
1: Thank you, Uncle Bob. This is the first so-called time I've ever been on a radio, so please go easy on me.
2: Oh, don't worry about that, my little friend. So really, you're a rice seed, huh?
1: I saw a kernel of rice.
2: See, how about me calling you Colonel Rice?
1: Fantastic.
2: Okay, how small are you?
1: 3/8 inch long.
2: Not very big. And your color?
1: Brown.
2: Your color?
1: Brown.
2: I always thought rice was white.
1: I am on the inside.
2: Oh, I see. But you're brown on the outside.
1: Oh, you've got it.
2: So there's a brown shell around your white kernel.
1: Yes, it's called a so-called hull, and it comes off when I'm sent to the seed mill.
2: Mm-hmm. Is this hull of any value?
1: Oh, of course, Uncle Bob. When the great creator made me, he made everything on me of value.
2: Well, I mean, can it be eaten with the rest of you?
1: Oh, no. The hull is not edible.
2: Okay. What is it used for, then?
1: Over in Asia, people use it for fuel.
2: I see. To keep their homes warm.
1: And to help them cook, and fuel to run the rice mills.
2: So your brown hull is not wasted?
1: No, the great creator put it around me for a purpose.
2: Mm-hmm, a good one.
1: Right on.
2: Okay, Colonel Rice, underneath this brown hull, I see there's a brownish skin. What's that?
1: Yes, Uncle Bob, it's called the bran.
2: The bran, and that bran skin is firmly attached to your white seed.
1: Yes, it is, but when it goes to the rice mill, a machine takes it off.
2: Oh, really? Why is that?
1: Because if it is left on and the rice is stored for a long time in a barrel, it will soon spoil and have to be thrown away.
2: So here in the United States, the miller has to take the bran off. Huh? Now, is there any food value in this brown skin, the bran?
1: Lots and lots of food value, Uncle Bob.
2: Oh, really? Tell me about it.
1: It contains vitamins, minerals, and oil.
2: What vitamins are there in the bran?
1: Thiamine, niacin, and riboflavin.
2: Oh, sure. All very important vitamins for strong health. Healthy bodies.
1: That is why the Asian people eat the bran with the rest of the rice, Uncle Bob.
2: I see. They don't separate it. They get their nutrition. But what about the millions of people who eat rice without the bran?
1: See, rice mills dip the seeds into liquid vitamins and they coat the seeds.
2: Oh, okay. So they replace the vitamins lost when they took that bran skin off.
1: That is right.
2: Okay. Now, you mentioned that the bran contains oil, too.
1: Oh, yes. In Asia, they take that oil and make margarine and soap from it.
2: Very interesting, Colonel Rice. Now, would you tell me about your white seed?
1: Very well. It contains 80% starch, which is very important for your body.
2: Okay. 80% starch in your white seed. Is that all?
1: Oh, no. It contains 8% protein.
2: Protein?
1: Yes. So very important for a strong, healthy body.
2: Oh, you know it. See, how does the protein in you compare to the protein in a grain of wheat?
1: Well, wheat has more protein, Uncle Bob, but food scientists agree that the quality of my protein is much higher than wheat protein.
2: I see. The quality of rice protein higher than wheat protein. Very interesting, Colonel Rice. Is there anything else in your white seed?
1: Water.
2: How much?
1: 12% of my seed is water.
2: Okay, so that makes up the total of 100%.
1: Uncle Bob, when you cook rice, never put more water in the pan than what the rice can soak up while it is cooking.
2: Hey, that's right. Too much water causes the protein to be cooked away and not kept in the rice seed.
1: In Asia, many millions of people eat nothing but rice, 3 meals a day.
2: Nothing but rice?
1: That's all. And they are very, very healthy, too.
2: They must eat the whole rice grain, the bran and the little white seed, too.
1: Yes, everything except the hull.
2: And of course, you said they use the hull for other purposes. You know, I always heard that rice was an important crop in Asia, but I didn't know it was that important.
1: Uncle Bob, one half of the people of the world, one half of them eat me as their main food.
2: Boy, isn't that something. People of India, China, and Japan really depend on you, don't they?
1: Oh, yes. Each person in these three countries eats about 1 pound of rice every day.
2: Each person eats a pound of rice a day?
1: Yes, but in the USA, each person eats about 7 pounds a year.
2: Oh, boy, quite a difference.
1: You can see how important rice is to Asia.
2: Oh, you know it, definitely, Colonel Rice. And we all know about the billions of rice paddies in Asia where you're grown. But how about the United States? Where are you grown here?
1: Okay, Arkansas, California, Louisiana, and Texas grow quite a lot of rice.
2: How long does it take for you to grow?
1: About 150 days, and I need lots of warm weather, like temperatures 80, 90, and plenty of water.
2: Right, like a rice paddy.
1: Exactly.
2: Well, how do the American farmers make a flooded rice paddy?
1: With big tractors, they plow the ground, fertilize it, and level it.
2: Level it, huh? Oh, yes, that's very important if you want to have the right amount of water at both ends of the field.
1: And then they build levees, or so-called dams, you know, around the sides and the ends of the field.
2: Mm-hmm. These levees will hold the water in. They'll dam it in, right?
1: Right. They're about 2.5 feet high.
2: Mm-hmm. How much water is needed in a field to make you grow well?
1: About 3 or 4 inches.
2: Mm-hmm. Does the field have to be flooded all summer long while you're growing?
1: Oh, yes, sir. All during my growing season, Uncle Bob.
2: Okay. After the levees or the dams are built, the farmer opens the floodgate, and the water rushes in and covers the rice field.
1: About 3 inches deep.
2: Mm-hmm. How will water stay in the field?
1: Because the soil has a lot of clay.
2: Oh, I see. The clay acts like a basin for the water and holds it in.
1: Oh, of course, some water sinks into the soil, but water is always flowing into the field to keep it about 3 inches deep.
2: Then what?
1: Well, while the field was being flooded, the farmer soaks his rice seed overnight.
2: Soaks his rice seed? Why does he do that?
1: Two reasons. One, that'll make it sprout faster after he plants it next day, see?
2: Mm-hmm.
1: And number two, it will make the rice seeds sink when they hit the water.
2: Clever. That way they won't float on top and the wind won't blow them around. They'll sink down into the soil and sprout.
1: See, they would not have if he didn't soak them first.
2: Right. How does a farmer plant you, Colonel Rice?
1: By an airplane.
2: Really?
1: Sure. See, the farmer loads so-called rice seeds into his airplane and flies low over the rice paddy and scatters the rice over the water.
2: And because he soaked it the night before, it sinks.
1: That means it'll go to the bottom and sprout in the dirt.
2: Mm-hmm. You know, Colonel, when you start to grow and aren't quite out of the water yet, the rice paddy looks like a pretty green lake.
1: Neat, isn't it?
2: It sure is. Now, most of the people in Asia don't use airplanes to plant you, do they?
1: Oh, no, they do it by hand over there, Uncle Bob.
2: I kind of thought so. Now, you mentioned that it takes about 150 days for you to grow and produce a crop.
1: Yes.
2: What does a rice plant look like?
1: Like any other grain plant.
2: Like wheat, oats, or barley?
1: Yes, similar.
2: Mm-hmm. How tall do you get?
1: Some rice plants grow 6 feet tall, others only 2 feet. I grow about 3 feet.
2: How many varieties of rice are there in the world?
1: 8,000.
2: Wowee. Tell me a little about yourself as you're growing, Colonel Rice, okay?
1: Well, long about middle of summer, Uncle Bob, usually 3 flower heads will appear on my plant.
2: Mm-hmm. And these flowers will be pollinated by the insects and...
1: will produce rice seeds after the flowers fall off.
2: Mm-hmm. How many seeds per plant?
1: Well, on the plant I came from, about 900.
2: And those 900 seeds grew from just one seed that was planted.
1: That's what you call a good return for your investment.
2: You know it. Okay, the heads of grain are tipping over on your stalks. What comes next?
1: Okay, Uncle Bob, about 25 days before the rice crop is to be harvested, the farmer shuts off the water and opens up the levee, the dam.
2: And the water drains off the rice paddy.
1: Yes, this is so the tractors will not get stuck when they get into the field and harvest a rice crop.
2: But you know, it seems like it would still be muddy even a month after the paddy was drained.
1: Oh, it is, some, but farmers don't use rubber-wheeled tractors.
2: What do they use?
1: A Caterpillar track on their tractors.
2: Okay, I get it. And the rice harvest begins.
1: You've got it. And then it's taken to the rice mill where a lot of different so-called things are done to it.
2: Mm-hmm. Thanks so much for stopping in today, Colonel Rice.
1: My privilege, Uncle Bob.
2: Rice, the seed that completely feeds over 1/2 the world's population and created by the master designer. Colossians chapter 1 says, all things were created by the Son of God. And we know his name is the Lord Jesus Christ, right? If the Lord Jesus Christ is really your personal Savior, then this story is for you.
3: Brothers and sisters, look, a letter came from the Apostle Peter.
4: Oh, good. Read it, Philip.
5: Yes.
4: All right, let me open the seal here. There we go.
6: It's been a long time since we've heard from Peter. I wonder how he is.
4: All right, I've got the scroll right here. It says, from Peter, an apostle of Jesus Christ, to God's elect.
7: To God's what, Philip?
4: To God's elect. His elect.
5: What does that mean?
4: Well, Thomas, the word elect means to choose, to call out.
7: It's interesting.
8: It is.
4: Yes. And God has done that for us. And that's what Peter says, Thomas. He says, to God's elect.
5: Now, when he is speaking of the elect, is he talking about those who have trusted the Lord Jesus as Savior?
4: Oh, definitely, yes. Is it right, folks?
9: Yes,
4: right.
9: Definitely, mm-hmm. Thomas.
5: How'd he do it? I mean, how did God elect us or choose us as a member of his family?
4: How did he do it?
5: Yes, Philip, you've got it.
4: Well, listen what Peter says. We have been chosen according to the foreknowledge of God the Father.
9: That's interesting. Yes. Let me see that for myself.
4: Why don't you come over here and read on with me, okay?
10: We have been chosen according to the foreknowledge of God the Father.
8: What does foreknowledge mean?
5: That means you know something ahead of time, right, Silas?
8: Oh, yeah, sure. Foreknowledge. Knowledge beforehand.
4: And that's the kind of knowledge God had about all of us, see?
8: You know, that word foreknowledge means something special to me. It means that God knew everything about me before I was even born.
4: Me too.
9: Yeah. Yes, that's right.
4: That's for sure,
8: that's
4: Rhoda.
8: That's right.
4: That shows how wonderful God is. He knows everything. See, if God did not know everything before it would happen, then he would not be God.
5: But the neat thing is, God does know everything, and you said that we have been chosen according to the foreknowledge of God the Father.
8: Philip, sir, of course we know that God knows everything about us, but what specifically did he know about me so he could choose me and elect me into his family?
4: All right, Silas. Now, there was a day when you trusted the Lord Jesus as your Savior, right?
8: Yeah.
4: When was that?
8: It was 2 years ago.
4: Okay, and where were you when you made that decision?
8: I was at home, sir.
4: And who told you how to be saved?
8: My mom and dad.
4: All right, Silas. Now, you say that was 2 years ago, it was at your home, and your mom and dad told you how to trust Jesus Christ as your personal Savior.
8: That's right.
4: Now, do you think you surprised God when you trusted Jesus as your Savior 2 years ago?
8: Surprised God, sir?
4: Yeah.
8: Oh, no way.
4: Why do you say that?
8: Well, God knows everything, and long before I was even born, he knew that I would trust him as my personal Savior 2 years ago, at home, my mom and dad would show me how.
4: Okay, so that is the knowledge you say God had in his mind long, long ago?
8: Oh, it had to be. I mean, God knows everything. Nothing ever catches him by surprise. He knew there'd be a day when I'd trust Jesus Christ. So long ago, he chose me according to his foreknowledge.
7: Praise God.
8: Praise the Lord.
7: Wonderful.
9: Yes.
7: Great.
4: And I'm so glad God is never, never wrong. Let's read that verse again, folks. Ready? Right over here. Come on now.
10: We have been chosen according to the foreknowledge of God the Father.
2: Can you say that with me? That's right. We have been chosen according to the foreknowledge of God the Father. That's 1 Peter chapter 1, verses 1 and 2. Say, what did Old Testament people believe about the foreknowledge of God? You want to hear? Here's King David.
11: Hey, man, I'm glad to be with you today, my friend.
2: Well, thank you, sir. It's a real honor to be able to chat with the king today.
11: Glad to, because I know what you always like to talk about.
2: Okay. David, what do you know about the knowledge of God?
11: Have you got about 2 hours?
2: Yeah, sure.
11: I know you only have a few moments. And I'll tell you this, and it's Holy Scripture. Listen, before a word is on my tongue, you know it completely, O Lord.
2: God told you that about himself?
11: Yes, he did, and I wrote it down in the Psalms. I'll say it again. Before a word is on my tongue, you know it completely, O Lord.
2: Boy, that's fantastic. Isn't that just like God?
11: It sure is. That shows that God has tremendous foreknowledge. He knows what you're going to say before you say it.
2: Definitely, King David. What else does God know about us?
11: Listen to this, my Gentile friend. This is Holy Scripture, too, in the same psalm. Here it is. O Lord, you have searched me, and you know me. You see my thoughts from far, far away. God, you are familiar with all of my ways.
2: Oh, my. That shows how great our God really is.
11: It certainly does, my friend.
2: David's words are found in Psalm 139, verses 1 through 4. And really, they're God's words. Okay, that's Storybook Room today. Till next time, Uncle Bob saying, have a great day.
0: This is Sunshine Kids.

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3: Hi, boys and girls. This is Aunt Carol.
4: And I'm Uncle Dan. Welcome, one and all. We're glad you've all joined us.
3: Today we have not one, but two stories for you.
4: So we better get started right away.
3: Good idea. Our first story is called Pete and the Pumpkin Patch.
5: All right, girls and boys. Now, we have just 5 minutes before bus time. Check around your desks and make sure there isn't any scrap paper on the floor. Also, I'll check the desks tonight to make sure yours is neat and clean. Kevin, will you erase the board? Sally, you water the plants, please. Remember that Friday afternoon we'll have the Halloween party. Now, let's keep it quiet so you can hear what I have to say. This year we'll have a pumpkin carving contest. Each of you must provide your own pumpkin. You should have it here by Friday morning. We'll have judges, and there'll be a prize for the three best pumpkins. Our room mothers will bring refreshments. Now, if you're ready to leave, stand quietly by your desk. Don't forget to take your math home if you didn't finish today's assignment. Now, all of you need to study your spelling words tonight. Row one, you line up by the door.
6: Pete, wait out for me. Hey, man, where are we going to get some pumpkins?
7: I don't know. Suppose we can get one at Bailey's Fruit Market. They always have a good selection.
6: Aw, that's no good. I stopped there yesterday. All the nice big ones are awful expensive.
7: Well, you get an allowance, don't you?
6: Sure, man, but who wants to bust up allowance money to buy a pumpkin? Besides, I'm trying to save up for a new football.
7: Yeah, I know what you mean. I've almost got enough saved for a football uniform.
6: Man, aren't you lucky. That takes a lot of dough. Sure it'd be more fun if we could get a pumpkin for nothing.
7: For nothing? How could we do that?
6: Rip it off. How else?
7: Rip it off? Oh, wow, Scott. I've never ripped anything off in my life.
6: Oh, don't be a chicken. It's just an old pumpkin. It's not like taking something important.
7: Well, stealing is stealing, no matter what name you give it or what you take.
6: Well, if you're too good to go with us, then don't.
7: Us?
6: Yeah, I already talked to Larry. He thinks it's a great idea. He's going to meet me there at 8 o'clock tonight.
7: Meet you where?
6: At Old Man Jackson's place down there on River Road. He's got a nice field of pumpkins just waiting to be picked. Think it over, man. It ought to be a blast. We'll meet at the big oak tree this side of the pumpkin patch.
7: Well, I don't know. I'll have to think about it.
8: Getting a pumpkin free would be great. But what would Mom think about Scott's idea? Well, he knew what she would think, all right. If he ripped off a pumpkin, he'd have to be sure she didn't find out, either. That night at the supper table...
9: There's a letter on the hall table from Ann and Ken. She says he likes his new job very much.
10: Well, I'm glad to hear that. I'll have to read the letter after supper. Does she think they'll be able to come home for the holidays?
9: Well, she's not sure yet, but they're hoping to. Have some more casserole. Looks like your plate is almost empty. Can't have that.
10: Oh, well, there's not much chance of an empty plate around here. Hey, Pete, aren't you ready for seconds yet? What's wrong with that appetite tonight? You're usually through with seconds by now.
9: You're not coming down with something, are you, son?
7: I'm okay, Mom. Really. Just not very hungry tonight.
9: You've been so quiet since you came home from school. Are you sure you're all right? Let me feel your forehead. Doesn't feel hot.
10: Did something happen at school today, son?
7: Oh, no, Dad. Really, everything's fine. I'm just not hungry tonight.
9: There's blueberry pie for dessert. Your favorite.
7: Maybe later. I'm too full now. May I be excused, Mom?
9: What's the rush, son?
7: Oh, Scott wants me to come over and work out some football plays tonight.
9: All right, but let's not get home too late. By 9 o'clock at least.
7: Sure, Mom.
10: Sure, have a good time, son. But remember what your mother said. No later than 9 o'clock.
7: Okay, Dad.
9: What do you suppose is the matter with him? You know, he's always starving.
10: Oh, I wouldn't worry. It's football season. He's probably just anxious to get to Scott's.
8: As Pete walked past the houses on his street, he felt that behind every window, someone was watching him. With every step, there seemed to be a voice saying, "Thief, thief, thief." But the further he went, the quieter the voice became. When he reached the corner, he dashed across the street and into an open field. Running through the tall grass, he soon came to the river road that led to the Jackson place.
7: Scott! Hey, Scott! Where are you?
6: Shh! Right here, man. Glad you're here. Thought you maybe wouldn't come.
7: Hi, Pete.
6: Hi, Larry. How'd you get out of your house?
7: Oh, my mom doesn't even ask where I'm going. She doesn't even care just as long as I stay out of her way.
6: Mine either. The less she sees me, the better she likes it.
7: Well, I don't think it's funny. I don't feel very good about it. My folks wouldn't like this idea at all.
6: Aw, Pete, you take everything too seriously.
7: Hey, guys, where are the pumpkins?
6: Right behind the back porch. There's a whole field full just waiting for us.
7: Wow! You mean we have to go that close to the house?
6: Aw, it's easy. We can stay in the tall grass along the roadside all the way. Then along their lawn are all those big trees. We can sneak from one to the other.
7: That will still bring us too close to the back porch. I don't know if I like that.
6: Well, the house is all dark. They're probably not even at home.
7: Old man Jackson is so stingy, he's probably trying not to waste electricity.
6: Shh! We're wasting time. Let's go. Pete, you go first. Keep low in the grass and head for the first big maple. And don't go any further till we all get there. Okay, now one at a time from tree to tree.
7: Wait! Hey, wait! I think there's someone on the porch.
6: Shh!
7: Sounds like a rocking chair. No, porch swing.
6: Aw, come on. It's all right. Just be careful. We made it.
7: Shh, there is someone on the porch. It's Mr. Jackson. He's talking to someone.
11: Let's crawl over behind the lilac bush and see if we can hear what he's saying. Be quiet. If he hears us, we've had it.
12: I just don't know how we're going to make it, Lord. Ma's been sick for so long. She didn't get any food put up this summer. I just didn't have the heart to tell her tonight that the pantry's almost empty. The drought this summer took most our garden, except in the pumpkins. Seems our pension doesn't ever reach through the month. Oh, forgive me for complaining, Lord, but everything I try just seems not to work out.
7: He was praying. Did you hear that? Almost no food in the house. Let's go back to the road. We've got to talk.
11: Okay.
6: Let's go.
7: Hey, fellas, we should be ashamed of ourselves. Those poor old people. Not enough food, not much money, and we were going to steal pumpkins from them.
11: Yeah, we were being stupid, all right. Some old people have it pretty rough, I guess.
6: Suppose so. I thought it'd be so cool to get a free pumpkin. Somehow, after hearing that old man pray, it just doesn't seem any fun at all. I guess we better head for home.
11: Yeah, we'll just have to fork out the money and buy our pumpkins.
7: Wait a minute. You mean we're just going to forget about the Jacksons just like that?
6: Well, we're just kids. What can we do?
7: First of all, we're going to tell our folks all about tonight.
6: You've got to be kidding, man.
11: I'll say.
7: No, I'm not kidding. If we're going to do the right thing, then we've got to go all the way, not just halfway.
6: Wow. Suppose you're right again.
7: Then tomorrow we're going to talk to Mr. Rogers.
11: We've got to tell him about this, too? Why?
7: Because we're going to need his help, plus the help of all the kids in our class.
11: Help?
6: For what?
7: Don't be dense, guys. You heard what Mr. Jackson said. They don't have hardly any food in the house. Now, if we could get each of the kids to bring some canned goods and other foods from home, maybe we could even raise a little cash, too. Why, we could take a nice box of supplies to the Jacksons.
6: Yeah, that's a great idea.
11: Okay, I guess if you can tell your folks, I can tell mine.
7: All right, see you tomorrow. We'll ask Mr. Rogers if we can talk to him during morning recess.
10: Hi, son, you're right on the dot. 9 sharp. You'd better hit the shower now and get to bed. That alarm rings awfully early in the morning, you know.
7: okay, Dad, but first I've got to talk to you and Mom.
10: What? Oh, all right, son. Go ahead.
9: Come sit here on the couch beside me, dear.
7: I really don't know how to start this. Guess there's no easy way.
9: Well, why don't you start at

0: Let them come and go just about as they please. But I knew you and mine really care about what I do. Guess that's why I felt so miserable when I got out to the Jackson's place. Anyway, their house was all dark. When we got close, we saw that Mr. Jackson was sitting on the porch. At first we thought he was talking to someone, but then we discovered he was praying. Oh, Mom, they're almost out of food and money, and Mrs. Jackson's been sick for a long time.
1: Why, that's awful.
2: I didn't know they were having trouble.
0: Well, of course we didn't take any pumpkins, but we just can't let it stop there.
1: Of course not, son.
0: Tomorrow we're going to ask Mr. Rogers if we can have the kids bring food from home and take a nice box full of groceries to the Jacksons.
2: Pete, it would have been a mistake to take the pumpkins, whether Mr. Jackson was rich or poor. Anyway, you made the right decision, and I'm glad that you weren't afraid to tell Mom and me about it tonight. And I'm proud that you want to help the Jacksons. And Mom and I will do all we can to help you.
0: So we're awfully ashamed, Mr. Rogers. Ashamed that we even thought of stealing those pumpkins.
3: I see. Well, fellows, I'm rather proud of you.
4: You are? Why?
3: Well, you see, we can't live in this world without being tempted. It's what we say to temptation that counts. You boys said no. That's something to be proud of. What's more, you boys had the courage to tell your parents and me about it because you want to do something for the Jacksons. I'm very proud of you, as your parents must be. I'm glad I have boys like you in my class. We'll talk to the other boys and girls right after recess. I'm sure they'll all be enthusiastic about your plan.
5: The next morning, the large cardboard box that Mr. Rogers had placed in the corner was soon filled to overflowing with cans of corn, soup, applesauce, peaches, bags of dried beans, noodles, boxes of cereal, and on and on. That night, Pete, Scott, Larry, and Mrs. Rogers delivered the supplies to the much-surprised Jacksons. But the story doesn't end there. For the grown-ups in town began to hear the story of the boys who went to steal pumpkins and ended up doing a good deed instead. And do you know, they wanted to get in on the act, too. The next afternoon at the ladies' club...
6: All right, ladies. It's time we begin our meeting. I've spoken to several of you on the phone this morning, and I'm sure most of you have heard what the young people in Mr. Rogers' class have done for the Jacksons. You know, we are just a small town, and I think it's a sad thing if we don't take care of our own. I think our children have put us all to shame. Now, it's time we do our share. I'm sure that with Mrs. Jackson's having been ill so long that there's a lot of housework that needs doing. Helen, would you choose a committee of five to help you with the cleaning? Beth, why don't you pick three of the girls to help with the laundry? And Sarah, would you?
5: And at a construction site in town.
7: Hey, Charlie, did you hear what the kids did for the Jacksons?
8: Yeah, isn't that great? Nice to know we got kids like that in our town.
7: Yeah, sure is. Say, I noticed that the back porch steps are in pretty bad shape. Really need replacing. What do you say we go out there tonight after work and see what we can do?
8: Hey, good idea.
5: And on it went. Everyone wanted to help. Someone donated a winter's supply of fuel. A nurse stopped in once a day to care for Mrs. Jackson. A teen club from the community church went over and helped Mr. Jackson harvest his pumpkins. Well, most of the pumpkins, that is. The next Friday morning...
9: Hey, why is the classroom door shut? Can't we get in the room?
0: Here comes Mr. Rogers now.
10: All right, when you're all lined up and quiet, I'll open the door.
9: Hey, look. What is it? Wow.
0: Pumpkins, big ones.
10: Yes, there's a pumpkin for each member of our class. A gift from the Jacksons.
9: The Jacksons?
0: All these pumpkins? Right. Oh, isn't that nice? Man. We can carve them.
11: Wasn't that a great story?
2: Mm-hmm.
11: Because Pete decided to do the right and loving thing, everybody ended up feeling good about themselves and their neighbors.
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1: Now it's time for our second story, Irving and the Besetting Sin.
2: Now, Irving, you'll be a good boy this summer.
3: Yes, Mom.
2: Look at me, I'm not through yet. You help your grandparents all you can this summer, and above all, you mind them, you hear?
3: Yes, Mother.
2: I told Grandpa to use his old razor strap on your behind if you don't mind him.
3: You didn't have to tell him that. He'd use it anyway.
2: Yes, I know. Oh, there's your train. Now, don't lose your ticket or your luggage.
3: I won't, Mom.
2: Now, have a good time, and do be careful.
3: Okay, Mom.
2: And don't forget to write. Now, I'll see you in a few weeks.
4: Irving came to his grandfather's farm from the city every summer. His mother liked to have him go, and he was always eager to get back to the fields and meadows. There were lots of chores to do, but Irving really didn't mind them. Not usually. But his favorite spot on the farm was the old swimming hole. Irving never seemed to get enough time for swimming.
5: How about another stack of hotcakes, dear?
3: Honestly, Grandma, I couldn't eat another bite. I'm absolutely stuffed.
6: Don't worry, you'll work it all off this morning. After you clean and straw the hen house, there's wood to cord.
5: And I'd like you to pick the green beans for me. I want to can some today.
3: Okay, I'll get started right away. May I go swimming later today?
5: No, dear. We have too much work that must get done today. Besides, the weather's been quite cool the last couple of days. I'm afraid you might catch a cold.
3: Oh, Grandma, it's not too cold.
6: You heard your grandmother. No swimming today.
4: All morning while he worked at his chores, Irving's mind was on the swimming hole. It had been months since he last swam in the lovely deep pool. How anxious he was for that first dip. He hurried through his chores and finished picking Grandma's beans by late morning. He placed the large pail full of beans inside the kitchen door. Grandma was sewing in the parlor, and Grandpa was down at the horse barn. Irving dashed across the field, removed his clothes, and plunged into the water hole. It wasn't too cold. Oh, what fun he had. Then he heard Grandma ringing the dinner bell. He hurried into his clothes and back to the house.
5: You did a good job with your chores this morning, Irving. Didn't think you'd finish them so soon. I appreciate your... Why, Irving, your hair is wet. What have you...
6: Young man, were you in that swimming hole?
3: Yes, sir.
6: You deliberately disobeyed your grandmother?
3: Well, yes, sir. I'm sorry. I was all done with my work, and it's been so long since I've been in a swimming hole. I just couldn't wait, Grandpa. I'm really sorry.
6: I don't see that being sorry excuses you. It's your besetting sin, that's what it is, son. I was hoping we wouldn't need to use that razor strap this summer, but somehow we have to reach your understanding. You see, son, all your life there'll be rules that must be obeyed, and somehow we've got to help you, too.
4: Irving squirmed. He didn't like Grandfather's lectures. He just kept on and on with absolutely no let-up. You just had to listen. After Grandfather finished his lecture, he got down his leather razor strap and gave Irving three swats on the seat of his britches. Grandpa was still a very strong man, and it stung like bees through his thin overall pants. Reaching his understanding, Grandpa called it. The days turned into weeks. Irving worked hard, played hard, and loved every day on the farm. Many happy hours were spent in the swimming hole. June passed, July, then August arrived, hot and dry. By 10:30 on one particular morning, the thermometer was already in the mid-90s. It was so hot that the heat shimmered above the road like steam mixed with thick dust. Even the old black hens walked around with their wings raised up a little and their bills open. All morning, Irving helped Grandpa hoe in the cornfield. The big flies bit constantly at his arms and neck, and Grandpa predicted cheerfully that it was a sure sign of rain. Sweat ran in jagged rivulets down his back and face and dusty arms and legs.
3: Wow, Grandma, that was a great dinner. My favorite, baked potatoes, roast, corn on the cob, and apple pie. You make the best pie in the whole world, Grandma.
5: You wouldn't be hinting for another piece, would you, Irving?
3: No, not this time. I'm really full. Grandpa, do you have another job for me this afternoon?
6: No, son. We worked hard this morning, and it's so hot out, we'll take a little break for a while.
3: Great. I'm going for a swim.
5: Nope, not for at least an hour, Irving. Never swim right after eating a big meal. Dangerous. You might get a cramp and drown. Wait at least an hour.
3: Aw, Grandma, I'm a good swimmer. And it's so hot.
6: Not for an hour, Irving. That's final.
4: Dinner over, Grandpa stretched out on the old studio couch for a snooze, while Grandma cleaned up the kitchen. Irving meandered out to the big willow tree at the corner of the yard.
3: Drown! How stupid! Old people sure do get foolish ideas sometimes. Why, I can swim like a fish. Boy, it's hot. Not even cool here under the willow tree. I'm all hot and itchy from working in the cornfield all morning. Boy, that water would feel so good. I can't wait an hour. Grandpa's sleeping. He won't even know the difference. Ah, this is like heaven. Boy, I could just stay in here forever. This is the greatest place in the whole world.
6: Irving, you get out of that pool this instant.
3: Yes, sir. Oh, brother, now I'll get it.
6: Now, young man, you get up to that house and fast! Sit down, Irving.
3: Yes, sir.
6: I'm gonna lay on that strop again this time, but before I do, I'm gonna tell you why. I wasn't a day older than you are, Irving, and I was born on this very farm. And I showed you one day right where the cabin stood, where my mother kept house 75 years ago.
3: You mean over there in the field, where the big yellow rose bushes and the lilac bushes are?
6: Yes. Ma said she brought those little bushes in homemade pots when they drove a wagon here from New York. And it was a hot day like today. The summer I was 10, Irving. That was 65 years ago. Ma didn't have a kitchen like this. She made her own candles by pouring wax into molds. And I watched her many a time. She cooked over a fireplace. Pa made her a good crane to swing that pot right over the log. She thought it was real handy. And we had corn pone and string beans and roasting ears baked before the open fire that day. Me and Lemmy, my little brother, had found wild strawberries over on that hill yonder, and we had them for dinner, too. Oh, I remember everything we did that day.
3: Lemmy? I never heard of Lemmy.
6: No, you never saw him. We never had a picture of him, only the one I carry in my memory. He had yellow hair and blue eyes and a patch of freckles across his nose. He had a big stone bruise on one of his toes. I remember noticing the bandage when Pop pulled him out of the swimming hole.
3: Was he drowned, Grandpa?
6: Oh, he was, Irving. And it was my fault. Pa told me not to go into the water as soon after a big meal. But oh, I was so smart. I knew a lot more than Pa and Ma, so I took Lemmy and we sneaked down there. Of course, we didn't think anything could go wrong. We just knew we were hot and thought Pa and Ma didn't want us to have any fun. And then, when we'd hardly been in the water any time at all...
3: Poor Grandpa. How terrible. Here, Grandpa. I want you to help me to get rid of my besetting sin.
4: Even after Irving grew up, he never forgot the day that Grandpa told him about a little brother that had died 65 years before. And every time Irving was tempted to break a rule, he always remembered his dear grandfather with tears running down his wrinkled cheeks as he told Irving about the day he had disobeyed. Irving had learned that day that disobedience not only hurts the one who disobeys, but sometimes it hurts even more the ones we love most.
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7: Parents are supposed to obey God. 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

0: 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That was great.
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0: Hear the creak of the rigging? Listen to the wind whip the sails. Yes, boys and girls, Sailor Sam's big schooner, the Porpoise, plunges swiftly through the waves, eager to serve her master. Where's she going? I wish I could tell you, but we'll have to find out from Sailor Sam, an adventurous young man whose hunt for scientific truth takes him anywhere. Yes, anywhere. And with him go his two young cousins, Buddy and Nancy. Aye, aye, mate. It's full speed ahead now for seafaring thrills with Sailor Sam!
1: It's a dark, moonlight night in the harbor of Belém, Brazil. And Ole enjoys the quiet of the harbor at night as he stands watch over the schooner. The Porpoise sleeps lazily against her lines, which give her just enough room to adjust position with the rise and fall of the tide. It's now quite late, as Ole stretches and yawns and watches Sam walking along the deck to relieve him of duty.
2: Good evening, Captain Storm.
3: Good evening, Mr. Olson. How goes the watch?
2: Everything's secure, sir.
3: Very well. Well, you're relieved of duty, and from the size of that yawn, I'd suggest you hit the sack.
2: In a few minutes, Sam. Say, have the doctors ever figured out what causes a yawn and why it feels so good?
3: Not to my knowledge. But medicine's not my field.
4: But it does feel good, doesn't it?
2: Contagious too, eh, Skipper?
3: What was that?
4: I don't know. It sounded like something metal thrown on the deck. Let's find out. It landed up forward.
3: Come on, you're right. Hey, it is something metallic.
4: Yeah, there it is.
3: Well, Mr. Olson, it looks like we had a visitor. The man with the hook hand.

0: Here, Ollie, let me unscrew the colored glass cover over the riding light, and then you can take a close look at it.
1: Oh, that's a good idea, Sam. Hurry up, though. And Drefo might have heard it bounce on the deck and decided to investigate.
0: Yeah, I'll just be a minute here and have the glass cover off the light.
2: I believe, Captain Stone, that you did not make the sleeping potion strong enough.
1: Hey, where'd you come from, you sort of runt?
2: Right from the warmth of my blanket, you big ape. Mind where you step. I don't have my shoes on.
1: A real sneak, aren't you, mate? Going around without your shoes.
2: Never mind the flattery, Mr. First Mate Olson, sir. I have a question to ask you. In fact, I have two.
1: Oh, tomorrow, you ought to go back to bed.
2: What is it you're hiding behind your back, Mr. First Mate?
1: Go back to bed like I told you, Mr. Ship's Cook, before I put you in bed.
2: And where are you going to get 100 men to help you put me back to bed?
1: Hey, I'll show you how many men I need, because it takes just one hand to hold you aloft over my head.
3: Put me down, you gorilla, before I lay a belaying pin alongside your head.
1: How are you going to get down to get that belaying pin?
3: I'll burn your wheat cakes, mate, and fry your bacon like string, and put vinegar in your coffee if you don't let me down.
1: Any more threats?
3: They'll be making you no apple pies for the rest of my days aboard this fine schooner. You can eat hardtack. That's my final threat.
4: I wish I had a movie camera. You two should be on TV.
1: Yeah, if I let you down, will you take back the threat about the apple pies?
3: If you'll show me what you're still holding behind your back, Mr. First Mate, sir.
1: Okay. It's a deal. Come on, Don.
3: No, don't drop me, mate. I haven't got my shoes. I'd get my falling arches back and landed on the deck from this terrible height in my stocking feet.
4: Come on, will you two cut it out before you wake up Buddy and Nancy in the whole harbor billing? Oh, put him down so we can get about the problem.
1: Okay. Down you come. You sure make an awful lot of noise for such a small horn.
3: Thank you kindly, you big... I mean, Mr. First Mate, sir. Well, now, can I see what you have behind your back?
1: Yeah, we'll look at it together here alongside the riding light. What do you think of it, Andrefo?
3: A hook hand. Where did it come from?
0: It was pitched onto the deck from the wharf.
3: Looks to me, old eyes, to be the genuine thing, mate. What kind of steel is it?
1: It looks, as you say, genuine. Let's go below and use the grinding wheel in the engine room, and I can tell from the sparks if it's Swedish steel.
3: And if it is?
1: I don't know. But I know I don't believe in ghosts.
5: Nancy? Nancy? Hey, sis, come on, wake up.
6: What do you want?
5: Shh. Be quiet. Whisper.
6: Why are you waking me up in the middle of the night?
5: Something's going around here. Better find out what it is.
6: Oh, what's going on, Buddy?
5: That's what we gotta find out. Come on, get up, get dressed.
6: Okay.
5: I'll wait outside on the deck for you, but be quiet, okay?
6: Yes.
5: She'd hurry.
6: I'm ready. What's this all about?
5: Well, I'm not quite sure yet. But I do know that Sam, Ole, and Andrefo are down in the engine room. They've got a hook hand with them to test if it's made of Swedish steel.
6: Maybe it's the one Ole had around here ever since Hook died.
5: Well, why would they be testing that one?
6: Oh, you're right. Well, then where did the new one come from?
5: Well, I'm not quite sure. I was sleeping when this all started, but Andrefo woke me up when he tried to sneak out of the cabin and go on deck. He was in his stocking feet trying to sneak up on Sam and Ole.
6: Whatever for?
5: Well, same reason we are. To find out what's going on. Come on. The hatch to the engine room is open.
6: Wait a minute, Buddy. I'm scared.
5: About what?
6: The ghost of Hook might be around here somewhere and jump us.
5: Oh, come on, sis. You know, there isn't any ghost to Hook. There's no such thing as a ghost.
6: Oh, I hope so.
5: Well, go on back to bed and lock your cabin door.
6: Now, after you you got me all set for some excitement.
5: Okay, Nancy. Are you ready?
6: Of course.
5: Now, let's sneak down to the engine room and listen for what we can hear.
6: Bench is over there. So's our information.
5: We'll sneak alongside the diesel engine, and we can get pretty close. But be quiet. You're doing all the talking, brother dear. Come on.
7: I want to find out how to get the thing you want to do is.

0: Me eyes tell me from your face that the hook is made of Swedish steel, mate.
1: Your eyes tell you right, old friend. But I don't believe it. Sam, what do you say about the color of those sparks?
2: Nolly, you can read the spark color chart as well as I can. It's Swedish steel. Oh, and it's also a fact that anyone can buy Swedish steel if they have the money to pay for it. It could be a coincidence that this hook hand is the same steel as Hook's old one.
1: Yeah, but I know of no other hook hand made of Swedish steel. His hook had exceptional strength just compared to ordinary black iron hook made by the blacksmith or an ironmonger. But he's dead. I know he's dead. Because you and I buried him, Sam.
0: Is that a fact, Mr. Frischmidt? You and the good captain here say you buried him. Who says you're telling the truth?
2: Mr. Andrefo, a Christian doesn't lie. Any man with an ounce of brains knows that, a liar soon is caught in his own stories. Besides, why would we lie to you?
0: Captain Stone, and you too, Ole. Andrefo Moloch begs to accept his apologies for insulting your integrity.
2: Oh, forget it. We're all a little upset over this. And it is puzzling.
1: Aye, and it's beginning to make me nervous.
0: Make you nervous, is it, mate? It's given me the shakes, that's what it is. There's only one answer to this. What I seen on the street when Buddy was with me is the ghost of Hook.
1: No, no, no.
0: Don't you get it through your thick skull, Ole Olsen? What I seen is a ghost. Before Buddy could turn his head to look, the ghost of Hook was gone. Vanished.

0: You see, we must chase and capture this ghost. Now, how do you capture a ghost?
1: I'm talking about pursuing and capturing a man.
0: A man, is it, sir? How? Who?
1: Those are excellent questions, Andrefo, and I certainly want to hear the answers when the answers are available. But I'm still thinking about a man. I don't believe in ghosts.
0: But don't you see? A ghost is the only thing it can be, Captain Stone. Only a ghost with some axe to be after grinding for whatever reason would waste his time haunting the likes of us after being dead for 20 years. It has to be a ghost, Captain. It must be.
1: I admire your firm conviction. But can you prove that this spook is the ghost of Hook?
0: Prove it, aye. Now that it's a considerable challenge, sir.
2: If it's proof you want, Captain Stone, if it's proof you want, then listen to me.
3: On deck! I just saw the shadow over the hatch opening!
1: Come on, Ollie, follow me. I'll go aft. You go forward.
4: Aye, maybe we'll trap him between us.
1: I hope so. Let's move out.
0: There he is! Between the two of you! Catch him!
1: I've got him if he comes this way.
4: He'll have to go right through me. He'll get ashore. Now we got to go, Sam.
0: Get him, Sam! He's heading for the water! Between the ship and the dock!
1: I've got him cornered now. He can't outswim me.
3: Sam, he dove under the porpoise!
1: I saw him where I went under!
4: Andrefo, what's happened?
0: Hook never could swim! Not a blinking stroke.
4: If Sam catches him, we know it isn't Hook's ghost.
0: And if the captain doesn't catch him, we know he is a ghost, laddie. A real ghost. Only a ghost could do something he didn't do in real life.
5: Oh, I don't know about your hairs, boys and girls, but mine are standing straight up on end. Is Andrefo right in his statement? You'd better be on the quarterdeck next time for more seafaring thrills with Sailor

0: Hi there. We've been waiting for you. We're going to have fun and learn something too, because it's time for Fables of Faith. Here are your friends, Uncle Van, Christy, and Bud.
1: What if I gave you a dollar bill, Bud, and I said, now I want you to be very wise with this, and I want you to buy something very good with it, and don't be foolish with it. And you say, all right. And so you take off and you buy it, and you come back, and I say, well, what did you get? And you showed me
2: a package of bubble gum.
1: Package of bubble gum, or
2: 1,000 packages of bubble gum.
1: For a dollar?
2: No, 100 packages of bubble gum.
1: What I'm trying to say is, this is the way God does our lives. God gives us our lives, and he says, I don't want you to be foolish with your life. I want you to be very, very careful with it, and I want you to use your life wisely, because this is all you have. And then someday, you're going to have to come back to me, and I'm going to have to see how you used your life. Just like I say, I'm going to give you this dollar, and I want you to come back, and I want to see how you used it. Sometimes we don't use our lives as well as we should. Christy?
2: Sometimes maybe could you do that?
1: Well, I may try it just to see if you get anything out of this lesson. But let's listen and see what happened when the animals in Fables of Faith got a job to do, and let's see how they did it.

0: and listen to me.
1: Well, what time you say that?
0: I said, please turn that thing off and listen to me.
1: Well, just a minute, lad. Let me turn this off so as I can hear you. There. That's better. Now, what is it, lad?
0: I said... I said... Oh, never mind. You did it.
1: Did what?
0: Turned off the machinery.
1: Oh, if that's what you wanted, why didn't you speak up?
0: McKelvey, I did speak up, but you couldn't hear me.
1: Sorry, pal, I can't hear a thing with this machinery running.
0: McKelvey, could we dispense with this meaningless prattle and do some serious thinking?
1: About what, lad?
0: About that project we've decided to initiate for the Unity Club.
1: Oh, that! A worthy project indeed. I think it's a fine thing that Moe and Squinty came up with. Visiting all the other animals around and seeing if they have needs. Rarely have I heard of such unselfishness on the part of any organization. And I must say...
0: Yes, I know, McKelvey, but what I want to know is, old pal, could you possibly take my place on the project?
1: What?
0: Well, I know it's a lot to ask, but I just can't go visiting tomorrow.
1: Why not?
0: Well, you see, I have something planned that just can't be changed, and using...
1: That's too bad.
0: Well, I know this is a disappointment, but you see...
1: No, you don't understand. You see, I've got something else to do tomorrow, and I was going to ask you to take my place.
0: Oh, no. Oh, this is disastrous. Now, what will we do?
1: I'm not sure, but I'm sure that I can't go. Besides, I spent plenty of time preparing the list of animals to visit. That took time for research, you know. I hate to sound this way, but I do feel that I've contributed enough time to this project.
0: Well, you couldn't have spent any more time than I did making sure we have enough goods to distribute just in case we find someone in need. That took plenty of time and effort, you know.
1: I agree. Why should we have to do all the work? If we do the planning, then I say let someone else do the footwork.
0: Absolutely. After all, we're not bound to this. It was Squinty's idea, and we've helped him out considerably.
1: Say, why don't we just take our list over to the clubhouse and leave them there for the others? Then we can use tomorrow the way we want.
0: Good show, McKelvey. You've shown exceptionally good insight into the situation. Shall we go?
1: Why not?

0: McKelvey, did you hear how the project turned out?
1: No, I didn't. But I suppose old Al will let us know in a couple of minutes.
0: Oh, I hope it was successful. It is such a noble project, you know.
1: Aye, that it is. As fine a one as I've ever been privileged to participate in.
2: And now for a report on last week's project. Squinty, are you ready to report, lad?
3: Well, you see, Mr. President, I'm going to have to let Bo report because...
4: Let me report? I didn't know you wanted me to report, Squinty.
3: You didn't? Didn't you get the note I left for you?
4: Left where?
3: Right here on the table in the clubhouse.
4: Well, no, I didn't, because I was...
5: Will you two stop talking and get on with the report? I'd like to know what happened.
2: You mean you don't know what happened, Bruce?
5: How could I? I didn't even come to help.
1: Huh. Fine contribution you made.
5: Why should I help out? I'm not...
0: Not even a member, we know.
2: By the way, Phil, could you give us a report?
0: Well, not exactly. You see, McKelvey and I decided that...
2: Never mind. I'll give the report myself. First of all, Squinty did a fine job of initiating the project and is to be commended.
3: Oh, it was really nothing, Mr. President.
2: You said it, not me, Squinty.
3: What?
2: Bo... You certainly outdid yourself in planning the paths to take through the forest. Everything was clearly marked and easy to follow.
4: Well, it was the least I could do.
2: Exactly. And, McKelvey, your list of names was complete in every detail. I don't think you left out an animal from here to Scotland.
1: I make it my business to know my neighbors.
2: Yes, but not know them well enough.
1: How's that?
2: Never mind. Phil, we had plenty of provisions. No one would have been left out.
0: Well, I only tried to do my share for a very worthwhile task.
2: Worthwhile, yes, but not worthwhile enough.
0: Well, I beg your pardon?
2: I mean the project was a complete failure.
1: What? After all our careful planning, why, I spent
2: hours in preparation, but not one moment in participation.
0: Oh, but couldn't the others have...
2: Maybe they could have, but, Squinty, where were you?
3: Oh, I had to go visit my sick Uncle Squire Squirrel, so I left Bo a note and asked him if he'd fill in for me.
4: Boy, I'm sorry, Squinty, but I didn't get the note.
2: Where were you, Bo?
4: Oh, I had to go straighten up my cave so that it would be clean and ready for this winter. I wasn't able to come, so I didn't get the note.
2: Well, that leaves you, Philip. Where were you?
0: Well, I just had to tend to my grapes. If you don't prune them now and then, they just won't grow, you know. And besides, I really felt that I had put enough time in on the project.
1: And I as well. I felt that the others could do something.
2: Problem is, everyone felt the same way. I came to the clubhouse, and there was a note for Bo from Squinty, a list of names from McKelvey, and instructions as to the whereabouts of the provisions from Philip, and not a soul in sight.
3: I'm sorry, Ol' Al, but I had to visit Uncle Squire. I felt sure that Bo could...
2: Squinty! The project was your idea, and it was a good one. But ideas, like shoes, won't move unless there are feet put in them.
1: But I had a good excuse, Mr. President. You see...
2: McKelvey, we've all got good excuses. But did we take on this project to excuse ourselves from, or are we trying to accomplish something? If you're gonna take a trip... You won't get far if you keep finding reasons not to go.
3: Mr. President, is it too late to do what we planned?
2: No, Squinty, we can still do it.
4: Then why don't we do it?
1: Right, we can start tomorrow.
2: Well, what's wrong with today?
3: Yeah, what's wrong with right now?
6: Well, as a matter of fact, right after the meeting, I was planning to...
2: Yes, McKelvey?
6: I was planning to... visit some of the folk on my list. I mean, everything's ready and all, and so why waste time, right?
2: Right. Plans are fine and projects are great. But if you sit back and wait for the other fella to carry them out, everyone may get left out.
7: Well, what happened to this big project that they had going? Why was it a failure?
8: Because everybody made an excuse for not doing the job or coming to the club.
7: Well, weren't they good excuses?
8: No.
7: Do you know that God has things the same way and God has plans for the world? What kind of plans does God have for us? What does God want us to do?
8: Obey our parents.
7: Obey our parents, all right. What are some of the other things? Love one another. Go into all the world and teach the gospel to every creature. He has all of these plans, and he's given these plans to you and to me. So the Bible says that every one of us, you and me, are going to give an account of ourselves to God. Now, what do you think this means? What kind of an account will we have to give to God?
8: Tell him what we did in our lives.
7: And we're going to have to tell him what we did good and what we did bad. And some of the things he may be pleased with, some of the things he may not be pleased with.
9: I can't think back. Way back when I was a baby.
7: You don't have to think way back when you were a baby, but you know right now what you're doing, don't you?
8: Mm-hmm.
7: And you know what you're doing right and what you're doing wrong. So you can remember that as you spend your life, it's just like spending money. And we spend every minute of our life and every moment of our life, every moment that goes by is just like spending a dime or a nickel or a penny from a dollar. So that when it's all gone, when the dollar's gone, it's spent, and what do we have to show for it? And how do we spend our life? Every moment that we live, every second that passes, every hour, every day. So that one day we're going to have to come before God, just like all the animals had to come before Old Owl, and they had something that Old Owl wanted them to do and something that they chose to do themselves. Did they spend it right?
8: No.
7: But they finally decided they were going to, and maybe it's a good thing for us to do, to decide. What is the best decision that anyone can make of how to spend their lives?
8: Be a Christian.
7: And what do you have to do to be a Christian, Bud?
9: You have to believe in Jesus.
7: And this is a good way to be able to give an account of ourselves to God.
10: 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Bye for now.
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2: The Church of England removed Pastor Clifton from office, accusing him of being a nonconformist and non-subscriber. On a cold February night in 1606, young William Bradford walked to the Scrooby Manor to participate in a very important meeting.
3: Come in, Master Bradford. He's about to start.
4: Friends, welcome to our home. 'Twas a long walk for many of you, therefore my wife Mary hath prepared some food for after the meeting. I shall get straight to the matter. As we know, the bishop did remove Pastor Clifton from his pulpit. If we wish for him to continue as our pastor, it shall not be through the Church of England.
5: Oh, the Church of England.
4: Scrooby Manor hath plenty of space for us to gather. But because this is not a church, to meet here would be in violation of the religious conformity laws. Therefore, if we do so, we become separatists in the eyes of the bishop and the crown.
5: He will do what he likes, no matter what we say about it.
6: Hear, hear.
4: We all understand the implications of such a decision. It could send any or all of us to prison.
7: There's no other option.
4: Bear this in mind as you vote. All in favour of meeting in Scrooby Manor, say yay.
8: Yay.
4: Opposed, nay. It is done. We have separated from the Church of England. From henceforth, we shall be a congregation sanctioned not by mere men, nor by man's institutions, but by God. As the good Lord himself saith in Matthew chapter 18, verse 20, "For where two or three are gathered together in my name, there am I in the midst of them." So, as our first congregational order of business, let us appoint our pastor.
9: I nominate Richard Clifton.
4: What saith he?
10: I accept, so long as John Robinson may serve as assistant pastor.
4: All in favour, say yay.
11: Yay.
12: Yay.
4: Opposed, nay. Very good. Pastor Clifton.
10: I bring a quick message to us from 2 Corinthians 6:14. Be not unequally yoked with unbelievers. For what fellowship hath righteousness with unrighteousness? And what communion hath light with darkness?
13: So, why exactly did they feel the need to break from the Church of England?
2: Well, because they believed it was based on man's traditions rather than God's word.
13: What traditions?
2: Well, praying from the Book of Common Prayer, celebrating holy days not found in Scripture, relying on prescribed liturgy for worship. Also, they objected to what they termed the tyrannous power exercised by the Anglican bishops. Perhaps their greatest objection, though, was this fact that everyone was forced to become members of this church. This, they said, resulted in a profane mixture of persons and things in the worship of God. They felt the Church of England was so badly corrupted that it was no longer a true church and they needed to separate from it. Not to do so would be a sin, to condone the very evil they saw so clearly. Does that make sense?
13: I think I get it.
2: So, over the next months, this young separatist congregation met secretly at the manor, trying not to raise the suspicions of their neighbors. But by spring, the Bishop of Yorkshire had gotten wind of what was going on, and soon the congregation noticed unfamiliar faces in town. And then, one day, the bishop's messenger appeared at the doorstep of Gervase Neville.
14: Hello.
15: Art thou Gervase Neville?
14: I am.
15: Thou art to appear before the Bishop of York.
14: For what reason?
15: Thou art a member of that sect known as Brownists. Thou art under arrest, Mr. Neville. Take him.
14: Thank you.
6: Neville Gervais, we have summoned thee here today to answer for the serious accusations brought against thee. Namely, that thou art a member of that sect known as Brownists, holding and maintaining erroneous opinions and doctrine repugnant to the Holy Scriptures. Furthermore, thou hast made contemptuous and scandalous speeches, meeting secretly to hold illegal church services in Scrooby. Now, before answering these charges, thou art required to take the ex officio oath, swearing to God to answer truthfully any questions on any subject put to thee by the members of this court. Now, dost thou so swear? Didst thou hear me? What is wrong? Is this man deaf?
2: I don't know.
14: I can hear the bishop. I do protest in the presence of God against his anti-Christian hierarchy. I shall not answer him.
6: Thou must answer me.
2: Mr. Gervais, our grace, the archbishop, is the chief of this ecclesiastical commission. Please, out of respect, respond to his inquiries.
14: I shall not speak to him. His position is unlawful.
6: Oh, I do not have time for this. Please preside, commissioner.
2: Very well. Before we continue, thou must take the oath. Gervais Neville, dost thou swear to answer truthfully any questions on any subject put to thee by the members of this court?
14: Nay.
2: Nay?
14: I cannot take this oath.
6: Thou canst not take the oath. Dost thou not know that I can throw thee into prison, command a lashing, or even torture?
14: Be what may, I shall not swear.
6: Silence!
14: Thy actions grieve the Lord. At which hour did the apostles ever hold court? Try and imprison those among them with differing views. 'Tis only the Pharisees who did behave thus. Furthermore, thy authority, Archbishop, is also unbiblical, and this whole church court is illegal under English
6: law. Silence in the court!
14: Do what thou must do, but I shall not answer thy questions, and I shall not take the oath.
13: Wow, that was gutsy. Why wouldn't he swear to tell the truth? That's like admitting you have something to hide.
2: By taking this oath, you were not just swearing to tell the truth. You were agreeing to answer any question they put before you, even if answering resulted in your incrimination. In our justice system today, we have the Fifth Amendment, which gives people the right to remain silent rather than incriminate themselves. This English church court, they didn't have anything like that. Because he refused to cooperate, Tobias Matthews threw Gervais into the bishop's prison.
7: This is unseemly. Felons, traitors, and murderers are not dealt with so severely.
4: Felons, traitors, and murderers do not pose the same threat.
7: I fear one day they shall come for you, Elder Brewster.
4: My positions as the bailiff and postmaster do protect me, and I have connections close to the crown. However, we shall be vigilant.
2: Vigilant they were. But it didn't take long for Bradford's fear to be realized.
4: Coming!
8: Mr. Brewster?
4: Hello.
8: I am here on behalf of His Grace, the Bishop of York, to serve thee papers.
4: I am required to appear before the Ecclesiastic Court on December the 1st for being disobedient in matters of religion.
3: You mustn't go. They shall lock thee up as they did poor Mr. Gervais.
4: Mary, should I fail to appear, I will find myself in even greater pains.
3: Today you stand before me a free man. Shouldst thou appear before the bishop, a free man thou shalt no longer be, William Brewster.
2: Brewster decided to heed his wife's advice and skipped his court appearance. Not long after, the bailiff again appeared at their door.
3: Hello?
8: Where is thy husband?
3: May I pass on a message to Mr. Brewster on thy behalf?
8: Give him this. His Grace, the Archbishop of York, and the Ecclesiastical Commission have fined him £20.
3: £20?
8: Furthermore, he shall be placed under arrest.
2: Brewster evaded the authorities that day and remained a free man. But as a result, he became a wanted man. He lost his job as postmaster. His family lost their home. And the congregation lost its place of meeting.
7: Elder, welcome. 'Tis good to see thee. Please, come in. Are you well, sir?
4: Yea.
7: I'll take that.
4: Thank you. Is the congregation assembled?
7: Most have come.
4: Good evening, everyone.
11: Good evening, Elder Good evening. Brewster.
12: Were you followed?
4: Nay, I took the path behind the woods. Our friends, it is good to see you again.
10: And you, Elder.
4: Our congregation shall not long survive these conditions.
11: They declare us to be criminals. Mine own mother lieth wasting away in the bishop's cage.
4: I am terribly sorry, Mrs. Tinker. We shall pray thy mother is soon released.
12: We could send our own delegation to King James and inform him of the oppressive bishop. Perhaps he would hearken.
16: The king knows all about the bishop. He employeth him.
12: What can we do?
4: I believe we may need to leave.
11: Leave Scrooby?
4: Nay, England.
12: Leave England?
4: Yea.
12: To leave England, one must secure permission from the king, and he grants no such requests to separatists like us.
7: At the Hampton Court Conference, King James promised to harry nonconformists from the land. If only he would remain true to that word, we should be free to go.
17: Friends, ye may have heard talk of one Robert Brown. Some call him the founder of our movement.
12: I've heard his name.
18: He moved to Middleburg in the Netherlands sundry years ago. Elder Brewster and I believe his example may provide us a way forward.
16: But our jobs? What of our houses? Our fields?
10: You would need to sell them.
12: Most here know only simple farming and husbandry. Whatever will we do in another land?
4: We may be required to learn new skills and trades.
16: We shall never again see our family and friends.
7: But think of it. We shall worship freely. No more hiding. No more fear of imprisonment. And when others hear, I suspect many shall join us. Perhaps even family members.
12: To leave?

0: He that taketh not his cross and followeth after me is not worthy of me.
1: The meeting continued long into the night, and eventually the group came to a consensus.
2: Tomorrow I leave for Boston, where I shall secure a suitable vessel to ferry us secretly across the North Sea and into the Low Countries.
1: So they sold most of their possessions. Other separatists from nearby towns joined them, increasing their numbers to around 70 people. They found a boat and a willing captain. Although he demanded an outrageous fee, they agreed to his terms. On a crisp September morning, the Brewster family, along with William Bradford, began walking towards the little town of Fishtoft, 62 miles away. The various families traveled in small groups so as not to draw attention to themselves. After several days, all had arrived at the designated location, except for one important person. Captain Ralph was nowhere to be found.
3: We have been here for 2 days. Where could he be?
2: Truly, I know not, my dearest.
3: He should pay for all these rooms we have been forced to rent. Our little one is restless. I shall take her out for a walk.
2: I think we could all use some fresh air.
4: Elder Brewster, look!
2: Huh? It is the captain! Oh, praise be to God.
5: Mr. Brewster.
2: Captain Ralph, I had begun to fear something had befallen thee.
5: Please accept my apologies. Urgent business did delay my arrival.
2: Ah, I am much relieved.
5: I have a barge a mile and a half yonder floating in Scotia Creek. Tonight, under the cover of darkness, we shall float a short way down the creek to where it empties into the River Witham and then continue 3 miles to the sea. There, my larger vessel and crew await.
2: Thank thee. I shall have our people ready.
5: Do so with utmost secrecy. I fear trouble should the constable discover our plans.
6: Why do we so tarry? It has been over an hour since we did board.
2: The captain seemeth to be in no hurry. Is there something else, Master Bradford?
6: My Uncle Robert. My estate. I think I shall never gaze upon them again.
2: It is a high cost to set one's heart upon the ways of God and his ordinances.
6: Truly.
2: Rest on his providence, son. Know whom thou hast believed.
5: Mr. Brewster, be this all of thy group?
2: Yea, Captain.
5: Very well.
6: Oh, did you see that?
2: What?
6: A reflection. There, again.
2: Yea, perhaps from a musket barrel in the moonlight. Captain, can we untie?
6: More reflections. Something is wrong.
2: Look, in front of those trees, there. Captain, we must untie now.
7: Halt! Who speaketh for this group?
2: I do, Constable. We are residents of Scrooby in North Nottinghamshire, where...
7: Why are there 70 people standing before me on a barge?
2: We aim to depart, sir.
7: At this hour? Depart for where?
2: For the Low Countries. Holland.
7: Dost thou have the Crown's permission to leave?
2: Nay, sir.
7: On behalf of King James, our royal sovereign, I place you all under arrest.
8: Next person, remove your doublet and place it right here. Lift up thy arms, unbutton thy shirt. Quickly! What's this, pray tell?
2: Oh, please, leave that.
8: Thou art a lawbreaker.
9: We shall pay their lodging and court
10: Captain,
9: fees.
10: Captain, thy officers rifle and ransack our people. Even the women further than be modest.
7: Then bid thy mistresses to stop hiding that which we seek. Carry on.
1: After searching them, the constables marched the separatists through the streets to the quarter session courthouse. The magistrates questioned the leaders and then hastily sent messengers off to London to inform the king's privy council of their prized catch. After a month of captivity, the magistrate released the majority of the congregation.
4: Bradford and

0: Six of the other leaders remained locked up for several more weeks before their guards surprised them.
1: What is going on?
2: The judge says you may go.
1: All of us?
2: Aye.
1: What has changed?
2: I just work here, mister. I don't know nothing. I just hold these keys. And they tell me to let you go. Unless you wish to stay longer.
1: What of our money and possessions?
2: I don't have none of your stuff.
3: 'Tis a crime.
4: But praise be to God, we are free.
3: Just like that, they release us. We have a long walk back to Scrooby.
5: Mr. Helways, dost thou yet plan to visit the coast before returning home?
6: Yea, along with Elder Brewster.
5: May I accompany you?
1: It would be our pleasure, Master Bradford. Pastor Robinson, please inform my sweet Mary we shall be along in a week or so.
0: Brewster, Bradford, and Thomas Helways braved the crisp fall weather and headed north towards Hull, a small port city. Here they conducted a brief but successful meeting with a Dutch sea captain before heading south to do some reconnaissance along the Humber River. Within a week, they were back in Scrooby. Those who had sold houses stayed with family and friends, and by spring, all were anxious for their second attempt. On Friday evening, May 9th, 1608, the congregation assembled at their secret location, a barn a quarter mile from town.
1: Friends, tomorrow morning we shall again attempt to make for Holland. Are we ready?
7: We are as ready as we'll ever be.
1: Since it was our good friend, Thomas Helways, who did arrange our escape, he shall now instruct us.
6: Thank you, Elder Brewster. Early tomorrow morning we meet on the Scrooby Bridge at 5:30, 30 minutes before sunrise. There the ladies and children shall board a small barge. Whilst the women float, the men shall walk. Exactly 2 days later, we meet at the appointed spot on the banks of the Humber estuary.
7: Where on the Humber?
6: Stallingborough Haven, near the village of Immingham. It is about a 44-mile walk from here. The women and children will float down the Idle River. When they reach the River Trent, near Gainsborough, they shall board a larger vessel, the Francis. Her captain, a good friend of mine, will take them the rest of the way to our destination.
5: And what of those friends from the other congregation who intend to join us?
6: They shall all board at various stops along the way.
5: One would think we were criminals, being so secretive in our actions.
7: May the Lord bless this second attempt.
8: We are grateful for the boat.
6: It is easier to travel, not only for you, but also for our goods.
3: So the men shall walk 22 miles for both days?
6: Yea. And at a stiff pace, if we hope to reach the Humber by Thursday morning.
3: I fear my old legs may protest.
8: Is there enough room on the boat for Pastor Clifton? I should appreciate a man amongst us.
6: I think we could fit one more person on her.
3: Oh, I would appreciate that.
7: Pastor Clifton doesn't want to walk like the rest of us.
6: Okay, I'm finished.
1: Pastor Robinson?
9: Aye, let us pray. Heavenly Father, we beseech thee to look upon thy servants this night. Grant thy loved ones sleep and strength for the journey ahead.
0: So, as planned, the group met on the Scrooby Bridge at 5:30 a.m.
10: This cannot be our boat.
6: It is so, I'm afraid.
10: There are 15 of us. I see not how we fit.
6: It shall be tight. You must sit upon the luggage.
1: Just keep still, dear, or you may capsize.
10: You are always a source of warm comfort, my dear husband.
6: Oh, thankfully thou shalt be off this boat before noon and on a much larger vessel. Very well, let us place the luggage upon the barge.
1: Pastor Clifton, what on earth? Be there gold bricks in this trunk?
3: Better than gold, Mr. Brewster. Books.
1: Books? 'Tis a king's library.
5: I shall take this handle.
1: Slide it to the center of the vessel.
5: Aye.
0: They loaded the rest of the goods onto the boat, and the women, children, and Pastor Clifton carefully climbed aboard. The group blew their kisses and exchanged waves, and in an instant disappeared around the bend into the morning mist. The men wasted no time. Throwing on their packs, they set off at a brisk pace. They would need to push hard to reach the Humber in just 2 days. Bradford, glanced back over his shoulder. He would never again see his dear Scrooby.
1: My name is Captain Henry Spencer, and there's plenty of room here on the Francis, so make yourselves comfortable.
10: Thank you. Jonathan, please keep an eye on our little Fear. This river is much more dangerous.
11: Yes, Mother.
12: Don't worry, Mrs. Brewster. We shall watch her.
1: I am footsore, dear friend.
5: Perhaps this farmer will allow us to spend the night in the barn.
0: That night, the men slept in a sheepfold, while the women sheltered inside a barn along the Trent. The next morning, both groups set out before dawn. As the Francis meandered her way through the English countryside, she accumulated more and more passengers. By Wednesday evening, despite all her stops, she had still beaten the men to the rendezvous.
1: This is the spot.
10: Where is the Dutch ship?
1: We're 12 hours early.
10: 12 hours? So we must wait here for 12 hours.
1: Aye, miss.
10: The waves are so large for a river.
1: Oh, this water is no river, ma'am. It is an estuary. It be connected to the sea, but no worries. My big girl here, yeah, she can handle waves much worse than these.
9: Captain, many of the women and children are seasick. Be it possible to go ashore?
1: Oh, the waves are too large, chief. The boat could be dashed apart on shore.
10: Please, could you not sail her up that little creek? Then we might even catch a wind.
1: Killingholm Creek? She'd be deep enough. But remember I said this is connected to the sea?
10: Yes.
1: Well, when the tide comes in, it riseth. And when the tide goes out, it falleth. If we sail up that creek, we risk getting stuck in the mud at low water. But perhaps we could go up for a short time.
0: The captain sheltered that night in the small creek. Early the next morning, he carefully made his way through the tidal flats, attempting to reach the Dutch ship that was waiting for them in the center of the Humber. But the tide had already changed.
1: Row harder! We're almost to the...
13: We're bottom!
1: Oh, no!
13: The tide is going out! We must break free now, else we sit here till noon.
0: As the crew of the Francis struggled to free the vessel, Thomas Helwys and the rest of the men arrived on the Humber's bank, a quarter mile downstream.
5: I believe I see the outline of a ship anchored offshore.
6: That be the Hoy.
9: Men, look upriver. Another boat.
1: That is the Francis. I am sure of it.
4: No. Look, she is beached in the center of that mud flat. Ah, if the tide retreats, it shall be hours before she again floats. In that case, we are discovered. Oh, Lord, have mercy on us.
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1: I wish I had a machete. It's like a short sword. People use it to cut branches and plants and stuff.
2: A Bible is also like a sword. It can cut through our excuses and show us our sin. It's a great day here at Keys for Kids. My name is Zach. Thanks for stopping by. In Guatemala, farmers use machetes to cut through grass and dirt so they can plant crops. You might not know it, but you've got something like a machete too. Don't worry, you're not going to cut yourself on this. I'm talking about the Bible. God uses the Bible to point out the sin in our lives, and He shows us what we should do instead. Like it says in Hebrews 4:12, God's word is sharper than the sharpest sword and cuts all the way into us. It judges the thoughts and feelings in our hearts. And guess what our story is called today? A sharp sword. We had a missionary from Guatemala in my class today, Maverick said as his family drove home from church. He showed us a machete. It was big and he said it was very sharp. "What's a machete?" asked Maverick's little sister. "Not shetty, Karis, machete," Maverick corrected her. "It's something like a sword. It can be used as a weapon, but the missionaries said people in Guatemala use machetes to whack tall grasses and scoop out clumps of dirt when they're planting crops. They use them to cut sugarcane and other plants, too," he smiled. "They sound really useful. I'd like to have one." "What would you do with it?" asked Karis. "You don't need a sword. Why don't they just call it a sword?" Dad chuckled. "We have several swords in our house. Did you know that?" "Yeah," said Mom. "In fact, you each own one." Karis couldn't believe that. "No, we don't. I definitely don't have a sword, and neither does Maverick." "Yes, you do," Dad said. "Maverick has one in his hand right now." Karis looked at the Bible Maverick was holding. "That's a Bible," Dad grinned. "Right, and the Bible is called the Sword of the Spirit. It can cut through the lies and excuses we tell ourselves and point out our sin." Mom nodded. "For instance, before I became a Christian, I thought I was better than everyone else. I'd look at people and be glad my life wasn't like theirs. But then a friend gave me a Bible, and when I started reading it, I realized I wasn't good at all. God's word showed me all the ways I'd sinned against Him and how I could only be saved through Jesus, who died to take the punishment I deserve. It's what led me to put my trust in Him. Now when I read the Bible, the Holy Spirit continues to show me things I've done wrong that I need to confess and ways I'm trying to do things on my own instead of trusting God. He's using it to help me turn from sin and rest in God's love and grace." "See," said Dad, "the Bible really is sharp, sharp enough to pierce our hearts and show us how much we need Jesus." Well, how about you? Have you ever been convicted of something as you read the Bible? Did it cut through your defenses and show you sin in your life? The Bible can pierce our hearts and show us our sin, but it also tells us that Jesus died and rose again so we could be saved. Trust Him to free you from sin. Then keep reading the Bible and trust God to use it to make you more like Jesus. To learn what it means to trust in Jesus, get your parents' permission first. Then go to keysforkids.net/salvation. 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

0: I know you're anxious for me to get right to the story, but something happened today that I've just got to share with you. I received some letters for the Sugar Creek Gang that just brought tears to my eyes. Now, you can call me a sentimental old whatever, but I really mean it. Those letters brought tears to my eyes. I just want to say thank you right now to all those fine moms and dads, boys and girls, that took the time to write and say how much the Sugar Creek Gang meant to them. I want to thank the mother who said that through hearing the tales of the gang, she's learned ways to be a better Christian mom. And the little girl who said she was starting to save money for children's programming. For another little girl, writing that the only thing she hated about the program was that it was too short. And for the listening friend who said she'd enjoyed the gang because they have ups and downs, but always with the Lord's help. Oh, there were lots more, but those are the ones that come off the top of my head. And they mean a lot to me, because I know that every time we're together, having fun, sharing the adventures, that aside from all that, you're also seeing that all our living is centered in God's will, in the goal of showing to everyone we meet the love and grace of our Lord Jesus Christ. That's the most important part of these stories. And it means a lot to me to know you're listening and responding. Well, that's what I wanted to say before I got on with our adventure. I'm sure you didn't mind. I just wanted to share this wonderful moment with you. Now, where were we? Oh, we'd finally made it to the mansion and had taken shelter from the storm. Our first job was to explore the mansion, make sure there was no one else around. We didn't want to get all settled in and find out we were intruding on someone's territory. Anyway, we were on the top floor and discovered in one room a sleeping bag and a two-pot burner, along with some food.
1: Do you see what I see?
2: What's that?
1: There's food over there in the corner.
3: But it doesn't belong to us.
1: I'm starving.
3: It would be stealing, Dragonfly.
1: I'd return it.
3: Why don't we wait until we find...
4: What's that?
5: Came from outside.
4: Shut the flashlight.
6: It's off.
7: I wish I were home.
5: Another one.
4: Dragonfly, get by the window and see if you can see anything.
5: It's pitch black out there.
4: Just try and look.
3: Maybe this guy who's staying here isn't so friendly.
5: Well, I don't want to find out with his gun staring at me in the face.
4: Dragonfly, do you see anything? Someone's running, coming into the house.
5: We gotta hide.
4: But where?
3: Any room. He won't go looking.
4: Oh, yes, he will.
3: But why?
4: Because I left my scout kit right in the hall. The parlor door's open. In fact, we've left every door in the house open. He'll know someone's here.
5: What are we gonna do?
3: He's in the house. You're right.
4: Shh. He knows somebody's here.
3: What are we gonna do? Somebody think of something.
4: Dragonfly, be quiet. We don't want him to hear us.
3: He's gonna kill us, Big Jim! Kill us!
5: Dragonfly, be quiet!
3: But he's gonna kill...
6: Shh! Dragonfly, calm down.
4: Stop struggling. Just calm down. Settle down now. We've got too much to worry about without you yelling. Now, do you understand me?
3: You're gonna have to calm down, Dragonfly, or we're gonna be in a mess of trouble.
5: Oh, we're already in a mess of trouble.
4: Now, I'm gonna take my hand off your mouth, and I don't wanna hear a peep. Do you understand me?
8: Mm-hmm.
4: Now,
1: what are we gonna do?
4: We're gonna have to hide.
1: And we haven't got much time.
3: But where? He's gonna be searching all the rooms.
1: Oh! Oh, shh! No!
4: He's doing that to scare us. Now go look and see what's outside that window, Dragonfly.
1: All right.
3: We can't go back downstairs. We'll run smack into him. And the other room is so empty, there's no place to hide. Besides, he can see us if he's on the landing.
5: And if he doesn't see us, he'll hear us.
1: We can't go out this window. The roof is too steep. Nowhere to hang on. What about that door?
4: Let's check it.
3: He's getting closer!
1: Let's not check it. Let's get in it.
3: Jim, you go first. You've got the flashlight.
1: Would you guys hurry up?
5: Calm down, Dragonfly.
4: It's a big closet. Are y'all in?
1: Yes. Close the door.
3: I'm closing it.
4: Hey, wait, fellas.
5: What is it?
4: It's crazy, but... it looks like a passageway.
1: What? I thought you said it was a closet.
3: Shh, everybody. Footsteps.
1: He's coming in the room.
4: Shh. You fellas stay here.
3: Where are you going?
1: Dragonfly,
5: quiet.
3: Oh.
9: Shh. I know you're here, Henny. Thought you were dead, but you fooled me.
2: Now you come on out.
3: Who's Henny?
9: Dragonfly, if you don't shut that mouth...
2: There's only one more room to go, Henny, and I'll finish you off. Don't need you anymore. And if I can't get your dad, at least I'll get you.
9: Fellas, this way.
7: Where are we going?
9: Just come on.
7: But where?
9: Anywhere's better than this. Come on.
2: All right. I hear something in here.
7: I'm coming.
9: I thought this was a closet.
10: Just follow the flashlight.
7: Come on, fellas, hurry up.
9: Oh, now you're hurrying.
7: This is the last room. We'll be here in no time.
9: I'm glad you realize that. Big Jim, where are you?
7: Just keep coming.
9: Okay. But there's a wall.
7: Just lean on it.
9: Wow.
10: Come on.
9: I'm with you. This is something.
2: I thought you'd like that. Push it back.
9: Okay. The attic.
7: He'll never get to us now.
9: How did you find it?
7: I thought I'd come to a dead end and leaned against the wall to think, and you know the rest.
5: Well, we're safe.
7: But how are we supposed to get out of here? The only way out is through the

0: Come on out, Annie, or I'll shoot holes all over this closet.
1: Get away from the wall. Over there. Away from it. Crouch down.
2: I never should have come.
3: It's going to be all right, Dragonfly.
2: That's easy for you to say. You're...
1: Hold him down, Circus.
3: I don't have to. He just fainted.
0: Andy! I guess I'm hearing things. Wasting bullets, too.
2: Was I praying?
4: How's Dragonfly?
3: I don't know. Dragonfly? Hey, Dragonfly!
2: Oh.
3: Dragonfly!
2: I'm so hungry.
3: He's all right.
4: Well, I don't think he'll be bothering the closet anymore.
2: Look at those holes in the wall we came through.
3: We could have been minced meat.
2: Don't mention food, please.
3: Sorry, Dragonfly.
2: Oh, he must be a horrible man. Shooting like that. I mean, what if somebody had been there who wasn't Henny?
5: Someone was there who wasn't Henny. There were four someones. Us!
2: Oh, yeah.
4: I wonder who this Henny guy is.
5: Hey, do you think... What? Remember that story that was on the news?
3: What story?
5: Oh, that's right. You were all late for the meeting.
4: Well, what was the story?
5: Well, I was telling Poetry and Little Jim about this story I heard on the news about somebody who escaped from prison. He was armed and extremely dangerous.
3: What else?
5: That's all I know. I had to leave for the meeting.
2: Well, maybe there were two prisoners.
4: Maybe.
2: And one of them is supposed to be hiding somewhere.
3: But why would he want to kill another prisoner?
2: Well, maybe he has something the other guy wants.
3: You know, there's one thing we've forgotten.
5: What's that?
3: There's a criminal in there, and the sheriff should know about him.
2: Yeah?
3: So we should tell him.
5: Here we are, stuck in a haunted mansion.
2: It's not haunted.
5: All right, it's not haunted. With somebody standing there with a gun ready to shoot before even looking who he's shooting, and we have to get past him before we can get out, and you're worried about telling the sheriff.
3: Well, he must be looking for them.
4: They're probably looking for us, too.
2: What do you mean by that?
4: Oh, it's real late, Bill, and we're not home yet. With the storm on and all, they could take us for dead.
5: But we're not dead.
3: Yeah, but how do they know?
5: I never thought of that.
2: Well, we gotta get out of here.
3: Yeah, but how?
4: Well, let's look around.
5: Maybe the windows. Remember the big tree outside the house? It sort of leans over the roof. If it's close enough, Circus could shinny down and...
3: I could run to old man Paddler's.
2: What's that gonna do? He doesn't have a phone.
3: But he's got a gun.
4: It's too dangerous. Mr. Paddler's too old to go chasing after criminals. We're gonna have to capture him ourselves.
5: You're crazy, Big Jim. You heard him fire those shots. You go take a look at that wall again. That could have been any of us.
4: I know that. I also know that we're the only people who know where he is.
2: We don't know that, Big Jim. We might be getting ourselves into something too big for all of us.
4: Well, let's think about it for a while. We're not going anywhere, that's for sure.
3: Let me have the flashlight, Big Jim. I'll check things out. Maybe there's another way.
5: Check the windows.
3: That's what I'm gonna do.
4: What are you thinking, Bill?
2: Oh, about our folks. They must be worried sick.
4: Yeah.
2: It was wrong of us to get so carried away, knowing that the storm was coming and all. We just weren't thinking.
4: No, we weren't.
3: I've been praying that the Lord will rest their minds. Let them know that we're okay.
2: Me too.
4: I guess that's been our silent prayers all along. And getting back home, too.
3: You think we will, Big Jim?
4: Well, seems a little discouraging right now, but the Lord's protected us this far. Not every closet leads to the attic, and we just didn't happen to be in the right room. Yeah, I think everything's gonna turn out fine, and we'll be the wiser for it.
3: Hey, Big Jim, over here. I've got an idea.
6: Believe me, what Big Jim had to say was so true. When we got out of this predicament, we were going to be the wiser for it. Well, about this time, we all felt pretty bad about being so careless and not thinking about how worried our folks would be. And you know from me telling the story that they were real concerned. Their concern sent Mr. Collins and Mr. Thompson out searching with the sheriff. But that's another part of the story. And I'm afraid our time's flown by again in this Paul Hutchins adventure. Guess that little girl was right. The only thing wrong with our time together is that it's just too short. But you'll be joining us next time. And until then, Lord bless and keep you.

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1: The Department of Broadcasting of the Moody Bible Institute, in cooperation with Moody Press, presents Patricia M. St. John's Treasures of the Snow.

And now, Chapter 13 of Treasures of the Snow. Annette's continuing hatred for Lucien began to change her soft, giving ways, and what surfaced was a short-tempered, unhappy teenager, unhappy with herself and everyone around her. While taking lunch to her father and Danny at the Morels, she had entered into the Morels' empty house to get some drinking cups for her father. She saw Lucien's beautifully carved horse amidst the shavings of wood. It stood on a little table set against the outer side of the balcony, level with the veranda railings. Annette noted that a gust of wind fluttered the shavings of wood. A much stronger gust of wind could easily blow the light little model over. No one would ever suspect anything else when they found the little horse smashed and trampled in the mud below. Annette put out her hand and pushed it over. It fell to the stones with a little crack, and Annette bounded down the steps and stamped on it. Lucien's horse lay in splinters among the cobbles, and Annette walked slowly back to where Danny and her father were, carrying the secret of her deceitful act.

0: Well, it's been a very profitable day.
1: We finished the harvesting for Madame Morel.
0: Thank you for helping, Annette.
2: I only did so you wouldn't have to go back tomorrow.
0: Well, whatever your reason, thank you.
1: Do you know what I'm going to do when I get home?
0: Yes, you'll wash yourself from head to toe.
1: I'm going to take my wooden animals and make a place for them in a box by the fireplace.
0: They look nice by the table near the rocking chair.
2: You don't want them there.
1: Why not?
2: They're perfectly fine where they are.
1: They're in my box up in my room. No one else can see them.
2: They're yours. They should stay up in your room. Besides, Grandmama and I keep the sewing basket on that table.
0: Under the table. The lamp is on the table, and the animals can stand around the lamp.
2: Papa, I have to dust there.
0: Annette, what are you getting so upset about?
2: I'm not upset. I don't keep my things in the living room. Why should Danny?
1: But they're so beautiful.
2: I told you, I think they're ugly.
1: They're not ugly. Why do you keep saying that?
2: Danny, you're not to put them in the living room.
0: Annette, I don't think that tone of voice is necessary.
1: Why don't you like them, Annette?
2: Papa, if I have to do the cleaning in the house, then I should be able to say what I want on the table and what I don't want. And I don't want those animals.
0: Annette.
1: Never mind, Papa. All right, Annette. I won't put them in the living room.
2: Good.
0: Well, everything got quiet all of a sudden. Maybe we should sing.
1: Yes, let's.
2: I don't feel like singing.
0: Annette, it is evident that you do not wish to do anything but be unhappy. I wish you would tell us what's wrong.
2: Nothing is wrong.
1: Yes, there is, Annette. You've been unhappy ever since Papa found those animals. You really don't like them, do you?
2: It doesn't much matter.
1: I'll give them up if you want me to.
2: No, Danny.
1: But I don't want you to be unhappy.
2: I'm not unhappy.
0: You're not?
2: No.
0: Well, there was that wonderful smile you wore once upon a time.
2: Oh, Papa, I'm sorry.
1: What can I do to make you happy, Annette? It makes me sad to see you so blue.
2: Oh, Danny, I love you so much.
1: And I love you, Annette. I promise, I won't bring the animals into the living room. I'll throw them away.
2: No, don't do that.
0: What is all this fuss about those animals? They're just wood carvings.
2: You can put them anywhere you want, Danny. I didn't mean to sound angry.
1: No, I'll leave them in the box. You'll never see them.
2: Oh, this is silly.
0: Well, I certainly agree with that, Annette.
1: Just don't be unhappy, Annette, please.
2: I'm not unhappy, silly.
0: Well, look, Madame Morel. Madame Morel! Oh, there. Boo.
1: You've stopped smiling again.
2: I'll smile for you, not for anyone else.
3: Good day, Monsieur Vignier.
0: Good day. Your fields are harvested.
3: How can I thank you?
0: Your payment of part of the wheat is enough. Lucien worked the other field. He did very well.
1: I helped, too.
3: Hello, Danny. How are you?
1: Fine, thank you.
3: Annette?
2: Good day, Madame Morel.
3: Your grandmama told me of the beautiful sweater you're knitting.
2: I'm working very hard.
3: I hope you win the contest.
1: Oh, she will win.
0: Well, we must be on our way. Good day, Madame Morel. Giddy up. Giddy up.
3: Good day, Monsieur Vignier.
1: She looks tired, Papa.
0: Well, she works hard.
1: Must be sad not to have a husband.
2: Papa doesn't have a wife.
0: It is sad, Danny. To lose those you love is always sad. But you and Annette are the joy of my life.
2: I don't think Lucien is the joy of Madame Morel's life.
1: Every time you talk about Lucien, you stop smiling.
0: Then that is the medicine. You must stop talking about Lucien, Annette. That is, until you can talk about him in love.
2: Papa!
0: So, Danny, this is the remedy. Every time Annette mentions Lucien, unless it is in love, we will not hear her.
1: All right, Papa.
2: Papa!
0: Yes?
2: Oh, never mind.

0: Mama?
1: Yes, Eva.
0: Where is Lucien?
1: He'll be coming. He said he had something to deliver to the old man in the mountains.
0: Why do you let him go there?
1: I see no harm in it.
0: But he spends all his time there. When he isn't at school, he is with the old man.
1: He gets all his work done, Eva. He has never done that before.
0: But we do not even know the old man's name. No one does.
1: Lucien says he is kind. And look what the old man has taught him. Such beautiful carving. It will become his trade. It's a fine way to earn a living.
0: Oh, Mama, I am sure he is up to no good.
1: No, Eva. Lucien has learned his lesson. He's changed. Even you must see that.
0: I only see he has brought disgrace on us.
1: Don't you think I feel the shame also? Every time I see little Danny with his crutches? Don't you think I pray to God that nothing had ever happened? But Lucien has paid 10 times over. The villagers won't speak to him. Monsieur Bernier works the land. And for the first time, he sent Lucien off to work alone.
0: Oh, well, we should be grateful he was willing to harvest for us at all.
1: I am grateful. I know what confusion must have been in his heart. But what of Lucien? He is just a child. How much can he take? The old man has given him friendship.
0: Do you think he knows what Lucien has done?
1: I do not know.
0: Well, I am sure he doesn't. If he knew, he would not be his friend.
1: He's been condemned enough, Eva. You are his sister. Have you no compassion?
0: I'll get dinner ready.
1: It is ready. Just set the table. Lucien.
2: Hello, Mama. Hello, Eva. We finished the harvesting today.
1: I know. I saw Monsieur Vernier today. He said you all worked very hard.
2: Even Danny was helping.
0: You spoke with him?
2: No, but I saw him.
0: They still won't speak with you. They still won't.
1: Eva, set the table. Now.
2: I'll go wash my hands.
1: Bring some water from the well for the table, Lucien. Just leave the door open.
2: Yes, Mama.
1: Eva, I don't want you to speak like that to Lucien. I don't want...
2: Mama, come outside.
1: Yes, Lucien.
2: Come here, please.
1: Is something wrong, Lucien?
2: Mama, my horse that was on the table, it isn't there anymore.
1: But I saw it this morning through the open window on my way to the village. Are you sure you did not put it away?
2: No, I left it there. I'm sure of it.
1: Maybe it fell to the ground from the window there.
2: Oh, I hope not.
1: It's not that long a drop, Lucien, and the grass here, it would break the fall.
2: I'll look, but I don't see how. Oh, no!
1: Lucien, what's wrong?
2: The horse, it's broken in a million pieces. It's ruined.
1: Oh, Lucien.
2: Oh, my horse.

0: There, you can make another.
1: But the contest is tomorrow. I have no other pieces.
0: What about the squirrel you carved? That was a good piece of work for a boy.
1: I did it without the proper tools. No, if I cannot enter my little horse, I will enter nothing.
0: Why?
1: Because I want him to see my best work.
0: But why?
1: I don't want him to think I can do anything less.
0: What does it matter what they think? Does it matter what they think?
1: Yes.
0: Why?
1: Because they all hate me and think me stupid and bad, and if I won a prize and they saw I could carve better than any other boy in the valley, they might
0: they
1: like
0: wouldn't
1: me better.
0: Listen, Lucian.
1: How do you know?
0: That's a very good question. I live longer than you. That might be a part of the answer.
1: I'm sorry. I did not mean to insult you.
0: You did not, Lucian.
1: I just wanted them to know I can do something well.
0: You know, Lucian, your skill, when used for your own ends, will never buy you love. It may buy you admiration and envy, but never love. If that was what you were after, you wasted your time.
1: Then it is all no good. There seems no way to start again and to make them like me. I suppose they never will.
0: If you want them to like you, you must make yourself fit to be liked. You must use your skill in loving and in serving them. It will not happen all at once. It may even take years, but you must keep on. You have a strange, puzzled look on your face.
1: Oh, it's nothing.
0: What are you thinking?
1: Nothing.
0: We are friends, are we not?
1: Yes.
0: Then you can tell me anything.
1: Well, it's just that... it doesn't matter.
0: What doesn't?
1: What I was thinking.
0: Would you like me to guess what you're thinking? I would guess that your mind was thinking, now how can this old man talk of loving and serving others when he lives high alone up in a mountain and never speaks to anyone but me? Is that what you were thinking?
1: Yes. I don't even know your name.
0: Then you were thinking that.
1: Yes, but it doesn't matter.
0: You're right, my boy. It does not matter. But I think it would help if I told you my story. But you must make a promise to me.
1: What?
0: That it will be our secret. I have never told this to another person. But since you have trusted me with your story, I will trust you with mine.
1: Oh, monsieur, if you do not want to...
0: No, I think I should. For me to say things without telling you why I feel that way is not fair to you. I think my story will help you. You've gone through many sorrows these last few months, and you've had a great deal of loneliness. Perhaps my story will help. Now it began...
1: You really trust me, monsieur?
0: And why shouldn't I...
1: No one else does.
0: No one else has seen the Lucian I have seen.
1: I promise I will keep your secret.
0: Good. I will begin now. I was an only child, and there was nothing in the world my father would not give me. If ever a child was spoiled, it was I.
2: And the old man began to tell his story. A story that would burn into the heart of Lucian, never to be forgotten. A story that would give him courage and hope to continue to live in the small village and prove to everyone that he had indeed learned his lesson and wanted to learn how to truly be a fine person. More than that, the old man's story would reveal the way to true forgiveness as he shares with Lucian his discovery of God through Jesus Christ.

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1: And now, Adventures in Odyssey.
2: Oh, I die, Horatio. The potent poison quite o'ercrows my spirit. I cannot live to hear the news from England. But I do prophesy the election lights on Fortinbras. He has my dying voice. So tell him, with the occurrence more or less, which have solicited, the rest is silence. Good people of Picardenberg, this is the last performance of our two-man troupe in your town. So on behalf of the Edwin Blaggard Traveling Players, I want to thank you for the use of your high school auditorium stage and for allowing us to bring a little Hamlet to your little Hamlet. Good night, good night, good night. Thank you, yes, thank you. Farewell. No more, please, no more. Good night. And good riddance. Shakespeare, my lemonade.
3: Yes, sir, here you are.
2: Heavenly nectar. What is the box office tally for this evening?
3: Well, there's good news and bad news.
2: I see.
3: The good news is more seats were filled tonight than last night.
2: And the bad news?
3: They weren't filled with people.
2: Ah, well, that would explain the clucking sound I heard at the end of Act 3. How many paying customers?
3: 19.
2: 19? 19! Oh, fickle, thy name is theater. To think that a man of my talent, my ability, my infinite charm and wit, my brilliance, is reduced to playing a two-person Hamlet at Picardenberg High School for 19 patrons and their livestock.
3: On the upside, your performance was stunning.
2: No. No, there's the rub, Shakespeare. Huh? My Hamlet has gone to the dogs. And the odd thing is, I don't know why. Something is missing. I know it, and apparently the audience does as well.
4: Excuse me?
3: Yes? Can I help you?
4: Actually, I'd like to see Mr. Blackard. You are the Edwin Blackard, aren't you?
2: As a matter of fact, I am.
4: I'm Morton Dunkey, attorney at law.
2: Attorney?
3: A lawyer?
2: Now, look, if this is about that incident in Hooterville...
4: I'm not here about an incident at Hooterville, Mr. Blackard. I'm a partner in the firm Dunkey, Dunkey, Dunkey, Dunkey, and McCormick. Actually, I'm the third Dunkey.
2: Well, congratulations. I'm so happy for you.
4: Thank you. We represented your brother, the late Dr. Regis Blackard.
2: Oh, yes. Alas, poor Regis. I knew him well. What does this have to do with me?
4: You've been named in his will.
2: What?
3: You're joking.
4: No, not at all. You see, it says right here, you've inherited a piece of property in Odyssey. It's a store called...
2: Give me that. I don't believe it.
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2: Regis left me the Electric Palace. Even from the grave, he taunts me.
3: Excuse me, but I thought Bart Rathbone owned the Electric Palace.
2: Yes, yes, yes, Rathbone. What became of him?
4: Well, actually, Mr. Rathbone borrowed the money from your brother to open the store. He never owned it, per se. Additionally, he and your brother were involved in some sort of scandal in Odyssey. The court sentenced Bart to 2 years community service and probation. Because of that, and your brother's will, he lost the store. It's yours now.
2: Well, that's just Ducky, Mr. Donkey.
4: That's Dunkey.
2: Whatever. But electronics couldn't interest me less. So why don't you just sell the store?
4: I'm afraid I can't do that. Your brother's will specifically says that the property is to remain in the family.
2: Look, there must be some way out of this. I don't want the Electric Palace, and I most certainly don't want to return to Odyssey.
4: Of course, that's your choice, Mr. Blackard. No one can force you to take the property. However, if you don't, you may be placing your mother in jeopardy.
2: My mother?
4: I believe she lives in a nursing home, correct?
2: Well, what of it?
4: Read paragraph 36A in the will, please.
2: I have placed a large sum of money in a trust fund to care for my mother, but in the event that my brother Edwin refuses his inheritance, the trust will be immediately revoked.
3: Revoked?
4: Revoked. I'm afraid your mother won't be able to stay in the home.
2: But I can't take care of her. Look around you. We live on the road.
4: I'm afraid your options are limited.
2: I'll have to think it over.
4: Of course. I'm staying at the Pecanberg Motel when you decide. Good evening, gentlemen.
2: Oh, blast you, Regis. Of all the things to leave me, why this? You torture me even now.
3: What will you do, sir?
2: Well, I have no choice, Shakespeare. I can't leave poor Mumsy out in the cold. We'll have to go back.
3: Is that really such a bad prospect?
2: Of course it is, Shakespeare. Have you forgotten how we left? Under the cover of darkness, cowering out of town with our tails between our legs like stray ducks.
3: I think you mean dogs, sir. Cowering out of town like stray dogs?
2: Well, what difference does it make? My behavior was that of a contemptible cur. The good townsfolk of Odyssey will never forgive me. Nor should they.
3: I don't believe you're giving them enough credit. Even so, surely the noble thing to do is return and make peace with them.
2: Oh, yes, yes, you're right, of course. Oh, what a rogue and peasant slave am I! Oh, pack up the car, Shakespeare, we leave tonight.
7: Doesn't like fruit.
8: Give him the vegetables then.
2: Yeah! No, no. Oh, please. No more. Oh, I beg you. I'm sorry. I'm so very, very sorry.
7: Did you hear that, everyone? He's sorry.
2: Oh. Who are you?
7: The name is Public. John Q. Public. I represent these people. People you betrayed.
2: I didn't mean to. At least, I didn't want to.
7: The good townsfolk of Odyssey will never forgive you. Never.
2: Nor should they.
7: You deserve to be punished.
2: Yes, punished.
7: Since you behaved like a chicken, it's only fitting that you should look like one. Bring out the tar.
9: The tar! The tar! The tar!
7: Pour it over him. And now, the feathers!
9: The feathers! The feathers! The feathers!
7: Dump them on him! Now, Mr. Chicken, speak for us.
9: Come on, yes, Mr. Chicken! Let's hear you speak! Speak! Speak! Speak! Speak!
2: Mark. Oh, Shakespeare!
3: I'm here, sir. Terribly sorry about the horn. I nearly hit a chicken. Are you all right?
2: Oh, I had a horrible dream. Oh, Shakespeare, I'm not sure I can go through with this.
3: I'm afraid you'll have to. We've just arrived in Odyssey.
2: Oh.
3: Where to first? The Harlequin Theater?
2: No. Let's go to the Electric Palace.
3: So, this is it?
2: Closed until further notice. Well, I'm not sure how to proceed. I've never run a store before.
3: Well, it can't be much different from the success you've made with the Harlequin Theater.
2: Diplomatically put, Shakespeare. Still, some help would be nice.
10: Come
8: on, Doris. Help me with your trash can.
10: Just a second, boy. I ain't done looking through it yet.
2: Wait. Well, hurry up. I know those voices.
11: They're coming from the alley.
2: Yes. Oh, it's, Bart and Doris Rathbone. Bart! Doris!
12: Huh?
2: Hello!
12: Ah! It's you! Dr. Blackard!
10: Dr. Blackard? Ah!
2: No, no!
11: How can you be alive?
10: He's a ghost! A ghost!
2: Ah! No, no, no, no, no. I'm not Regis. I'm Edwin. Edwin!
11: Edwin?
2: Yes, you know, the actor.
11: The actor? Doris, it's only the actor.
2: Only.
10: We could have sworn you was the other one. You nearly scared us out of our skins.
11: Yeah. Hey, I thought you had run away.
2: Well, I'm back now. I'm here for the Electric Palace.
11: My store?
3: No, it's Mr. Blackard's, actually.
11: Huh?
2: My brother deeded it to me in his will.
11: What?
2: Actually, Bart, I know virtually nothing about operating a retail outlet, and I was hoping that you might be willing to...
11: I accept.
2: Really?
11: You had to ask? I love this place.
2: Wonderful. We'll start in the morning.
11: I'll be there.
10: Come on, Bart. We got more trash to go through. I want to see what's in the cans at the department store.
11: All right, Doris. Get in the truck.
10: Toodles.
2: Now, Bart, before you go, there's something I'd like to ask.
11: Shoot.
2: What is the general feeling around town about the Blackard name?
11: Are you kidding? At this moment, there is no name lower in Odyssey. Hey, we'll see you tomorrow, huh? Doris, move over. I'm driving.
2: No name lower.
3: Shall we go to the Harlequin now, sir?
2: No, Shakespeare. Let's go to Wit's End.
3: Very good, sir. I'll get the car.
2: Oh, don't bother. I might as well do this right. I'm going to Wit's End, and I'm going to walk. You go first.
3: Sir?
11: Hmm?
3: Sir, I really don't think you need to duck behind me anymore. No one seems to be taking notice of us. And those who are...
13: Good morning.
10: Good morning.
3: Good morning.
2: Ah!
3: Sir, those who are taking notice of us are very cordial.
2: Ah, they're setting me up for the kill, lulling me into a false sense of security. Be prepared to run, Shakespeare, especially if you see tar and feathers.
3: Really, sir? I...
11: Blackguard!
2: Ah, no, no, please, please.
11: Edwin Blackguard, it is you.
2: Mayor Riley.
11: It's good to see you again.
2: I can explain, really. It is?
11: Yeah. We've missed you around here. When did you get back in town?
2: A few hours ago.
3: We were just on our way to Wit's End.
11: Great. Jack would love to see you. Hey, I'm heading that way myself. Come on.
2: Well, of course.
14: Here we go. Some nice chocolate shakes for everyone.
2: Thank you.
3: Thank you so much.
14: Edwin, I'm sorry I'm the only one here to meet you. Jason, Connie, and Eugene had other engagements today.
2: That's quite all right.
11: So, you're taking over the Electric Palace. I'll bet Bart isn't too happy about that, huh? Edwin?
2: Hmm? Actually, he's going to help run the place.
14: Edwin,

0: Me and the kids. Now, please sit. Have a milkshake. Shakespeare, maybe you should tell us what this is all about.
1: Mr. Blackett feels you're all out to get him because of what happened.
0: What happened?
2: I ran away. Scrammed, vamoosed, took it on the lam. Retreated in the face of my brother's onslaught. And don't tell me you don't hate me for it, because I know you all do.
0: Hate you?
3: Edwin, nothing could be further from the truth. We don't hate you. No one does.
2: But how can you not? I deserted Odyssey when she needed me most.
0: Nonsense. I'm sure everyone here understands completely why you left.
2: Yes, I was a coward.
4: I don't know anybody who thinks that.
0: No, of course not. You obviously did what you thought was the right thing to do.
2: You're both very kind. I just feel so awful about the whole thing. Like I need to do something cleansing, redemptive, to somehow make it up to Odyssey.
0: There's really no need, Edwin. The best thing you can do, both for Odyssey and yourself, is to reopen the Harlequin Theater.
4: Yeah, and the Electric Palace. This town needs places like them. Just don't run it like Bart did. All for profit and not really caring about the customers.
0: Right. Go and make it a wonderful store.
2: Gentlemen, I thank you. You have given me much food for thought. Come, Shakespeare, we must be off.
0: Well, goodbye then, and you come back soon.
4: Yeah, and I'll be looking forward to coming into your store.
2: Farewell, farewell.
5: Are we going to the Harlequin now, sir?
2: No, not yet. I want you to find Bart Rathbone and tell him to meet me at the Electric Palace. Jack and Tom have given me a wonderful idea.
6: Are you nuts, Blackett? You want to give away all my merchandise?
2: Ah, you forget, Bart. It isn't your merchandise. It's mine. And I will do whatever I must to clear my conscience.
6: Hey, making money is a great way to clear your conscience, trust me.
2: But making money won't get the people of Odyssey back on my side again. This will.
6: But you can't just give it all away.
2: My mind is made up.
6: But...
2: No buts.
6: But...
2: No buts. Now, I want you to take this flyer to the stationers, have 1,000 copies made, then we'll distribute them all over town. Go on now.
6: But...
2: Go.
6: But...
2: Go.
6: But...
2: Go.
6: Oh.
2: Well, Shakespeare, what do you think?
5: Actually, I'm a bit mystified, sir.
2: Mystified? Whatever about?
5: You say you want to do this to cleanse your conscience.
2: Yes.
5: Now, don't take this the wrong way, sir, but I didn't think you had a conscience.
2: Neither did I. Imagine my surprise.
5: But why do you think you can buy the people's affections, especially when they don't seem to resent you for anything?
2: Ha-ha! There's the key. They don't seem to resent me. You see, Shakespeare, as an actor, I am a student of human nature, especially my own. And my nature tells me that deep down inside, they really do resent me. After all, if I were them and I did what I did to me, I wouldn't forgive me for doing what I did, would you?
5: I'm not sure.
2: Oh, the point is, Shakespeare, the public mind is fickle. Their affections can be bought, and that is exactly what I intend to do. That's it. Take it all. Everything must go. At Edwin Blagger's great giveaway, no one goes home empty-handed.
7: 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We always love hearing from you.
2: Well, that's that. Last time I saw a room this empty was... my last production at the Harlequin, actually.
0: Edwin?
2: Oh, there's nothing else left, so just... Oh, Jack.
0: Where's Shakespeare?
2: He went back to the theater. Either that or a customer took him. I've often thought he'd make a good lawn ornament.
0: Well, it looks like you've accomplished your goal.
2: Yes, I suppose I have.
0: What's wrong? You don't sound very happy.
2: Actually, I'm not, now that you mention it.
3: But I thought that was the whole idea.

0: giving everything away to cleanse your conscience.
1: It was.
0: So, did it?
1: No. No, it didn't. I don't feel any better than when I first arrived. All I wanted was to get back into the people's good graces and have them forgive me.
0: We've been trying to tell you all along, Edwin. You were never out of the people's good graces. Besides, isn't it rather foolish to think you can buy their affections?
1: Yes, I suppose it is.
0: As far as forgiveness is concerned, I don't think it's the towns you're after at all.
1: Well, then whose?
0: Let me put it in terms you're more familiar with. What was Hamlet's motivation? Why did he do the things he did?
1: Oh, revenge. His mother and uncle killed his father.
0: Is that it? Come on. Hamlet is a deeper character than that. Think about it. What does he say to Horatio when talking about his father's funeral? Would I had met my dearest foe in heaven ere I had seen that day.
1: You know Hamlet?
0: I read it before I came over.
1: Ah.
0: What else does he feel?
1: Sadness, depression, guilt.
0: Guilt. And why does he feel guilt?
1: Because he didn't prevent his father's death.
0: Could he have prevented it?
1: Well, no.
0: No. But as a result, his uncle, his mother, his fiancée, her brother, her father, and ultimately Hamlet himself ended up dead. All because, in part, he felt guilty about something over which he had no control. Just like you feel guilty about something over which you had no control, Edwin. Even if you had stayed, you couldn't have stopped your brother. You see, the heart of your problem isn't that the townsfolk of Odyssey won't forgive you for what you did. It's that you won't forgive yourself. And while you haven't destroyed an entire kingdom like Hamlet, you have managed to destroy an entire store because of it.
1: Good heavens. Good heavens! Not only are you absolutely right, you've given me an entirely new motivation for Hamlet!
0: Well, I'm glad to be of service.
1: Oh, but look at this place. I've really made a mess of things, haven't I?
0: Yes. Well, I've just the thing to take your mind off it. That's why I came over, to invite you to our welcome home party at Wits End tomorrow night.
1: Why, thank you, Jack. I'd be honored to attend. And thank you for everything else as well.
0: My pleasure. And now, O Prince, I take my leave with nary pain or sorrow.
1: Aha! And to you, good friend, I bid adieu, at least until tomorrow.
2: Hi, Mr. Blackguard. Glad you're back with us.
1: Why, thank you. Thank you all. This is really very nice of you and Jack, Tom.
3: Oh, we know.
0: We do have a surprise for you, Edwin, if you'll step this way.
1: A surprise? For me?
0: Mm-hmm. It's just on the other side of this door.
3: Go ahead. Open her up.
1: Shakespeare, you're my surprise?
4: Oh, no, sir. I'm just here to turn on the lights.
1: Ah.
4: This is your surprise. It's
1: the merchandise from the Electric Palace.
3: Well, most of it.
1: Well, what is it doing here?
0: We're giving it back to you.
1: Giving it back? But how?
0: Unlike Hamlet, your friends in Odyssey are very much alive and well.
3: Jack and I called up a few folks we know, and they went door to door collecting the stuff.
0: When everyone realized why you gave everything away, they knew they couldn't keep it. So nearly everyone gave it back.
1: Nearly?
5: I tell ya, first I have the stuff, then I don't, then I have it again, and now I don't again.
3: We actually found most of the merchandise over at the Rathbun house.
6: Well, you just can't blame us for trying.
1: I'm speechless. I never expected to drink so deeply of the milk of human kindness. This token, this powerful symbol of acceptance and forgiveness will ne'er be forgotten.
6: I thought you said you were speechless.
1: Jack, Tom, Bart, Doris, even you, faithful Shakespeare. Allow me to show you my gratitude in the best way I know how.
5: By giving us the stuff back?
1: No! By performing my special one-man presentation of Hamlet, the Prince of Denmark.
3: Well, sure. We'd love to see that sometime.
1: Not sometime, dear friend. Now! To be or not to be? That is the question. Whether 'tis nobler in the mind to suffer the slings and arrows of outrageous fortunes.
7: Welcome home, Edwin. It's good to have you back. In Matthew 6, verses 14 and 15, Jesus says, "If you forgive men their trespasses, your heavenly Father will also forgive you. But if you do not forgive men their trespasses, neither will your heavenly Father forgive your trespasses." The people of Odyssey knew this, which is why they forgave Edwin. But what Edwin didn't understand is that an important part of God's forgiveness is the ability He grants us to forgive ourselves. See, when God forgives us, our sins are gone in His eyes. If we don't forgive ourselves, it's sort of like saying that God's forgiveness doesn't matter, only ours does. We need to learn to forgive ourselves the way God forgives us. Well, that's all for this time. If you ever want to write to us, the address is Adventures in Odyssey, Colorado Springs, Colorado, 80995. Or in Canada, write to Box 9800, Vancouver, BC, V6B4G3. And when you do, ask about how you can get your own copy of today's episode. It's called Welcome Home, Mr. Blackard. 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Our production engineer was Dave Arnold, and our executive producer was Chuck Bolte. And I'm Chris, hoping you'll join us again next time for more Adventures in Odyssey.
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We greet our friends everywhere with Chapter 10 of Number 11, Rue de Chanoine, the story of Monsieur John Calvin of Picardy, Paris, and Geneva. 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

0: We rode into Geneva quite by accident, intending to stay overnight and then go north to Strasbourg. But John met an old friend, Louis Dutillet. And the next morning, before we started on our way north, another old friend was at the door. William Farrell, a loud-voiced man with a greasy red beard that hung halfway to his waist. From the balcony in the inn, I could hear him shouting at John in the downstairs parlor.
1: You must stay in Geneva, John Calvin. It is God's will. You must stay.
2: I can't do it, Farrell. I can't stay here and take over the leadership of your church or any church.
1: You are God's man for Geneva.
2: I'm not. You don't know me.
1: Don't fight it, John.
2: I'm shy. I'm timid. I'm afraid in the face of trouble. I admit it.
1: God strengthens the backbone.
2: My health isn't good enough. I'm sick much of the time. My headaches, indigestion. The study's the place for me. I'm a man of books.
1: We need that kind here.
2: I want to write. I have to be free of distraction to write.
1: I say to you in the name of Almighty God, John Calvin, you put your studies ahead of God.
2: No. No.
1: And if you won't stay and help us carry on this work of God, he will curse you.
2: Farrell, please.
1: For you will be seeking your own honor instead of Christ. Well, I've said enough.
2: Yes. Yes, you have.
1: I'm going. Think it over, John Calvin. He'll curse you, do you hear me?
2: That man. That awful man.
0: John, who was that dreadful man? I heard the shouting all the way upstairs. John, are you sick? Who was that man, John? What did he want? What was he shouting about?
2: His name is William Farrell.
0: One of the king's men?
2: No. He's a clergyman. Leader of the Protestant church.
0: Carrying on that way. What ailed him? John, you look pained.
2: Maria, I think I'm getting a headache.
0: Stay right where you are. Put your head down. I'll be right back.
2: Why did he have to say it? How does he know what God's will is?
1: If you won't stay and help us to carry on this work of God, he will curse you. For you will be seeking your own honor instead of Christ.
2: No, Farrell, I'm a writer.
1: Your own honor.
2: I'm not good with people. I'm afraid of crowds.
1: Instead of Christ.
2: I want to write.
1: Curse you. Curse you. Curse you. Curse you.
2: No, I can't do it. Leave me alone.
0: John, oh, my poor brother.
2: Leave me alone, Marie.
0: Here, let me put this cool cloth on your forehead. Drink this.
2: Stop fussing over me, Marie. Give me the glass. Then leave me alone. I have to fight this out.
0: But your headache. Here, let me rub the back of your neck. You'd feel better if only you'd let me...
2: Go away. Please go and leave me alone. I have to think. And I can't do it with my sister clucking over me.

God, is this your direction? Is it your will? Did you bring me to Geneva when I hadn't planned it because you wanted me to stay? Is it as Farrell says? What can I do for the Church of Geneva? Could I ever work with William Farrell? God, even the sound of his voice gives me a headache. I'm not made to be a leader. But was Farrell right? Am I just seeking my own honor when I want to write books? God, I don't know. What should I do?

0: Marie? Marie, where are you? Come here a minute. Bring Antoine with you.
1: John, you're better.
0: Yes, I am better, much better. Where is Antoine?
1: He's coming right along.
2: John, I apologize for oversleeping. I don't know what was wrong with me. I guess I was just worn out from all the writing we did yesterday.
0: It may have been something else, too. Perhaps it was God's will that you went on sleeping.
2: What?
0: While you were sleeping, Antoine, something happened. I made a decision.
1: John.
0: How would you like it if there weren't any more hard riding?
2: You mean you found a carriage going north?
0: I mean, how would you like it if we didn't go north? If we settled here in Geneva?
1: Oh, with the mountains and the lake. John!
2: I don't understand, John.
0: William Farrell, that's the man you heard shouting at me, Marie, has asked me to stay here and help him with the Geneva Church. He's the leader of the Protestants here.
1: That man with the red beard? You'd work with him?
2: Is this what you want, John?
0: I'll be frank, it isn't what I want. But it's what God wants.
2: I wish I could be so sure. John, this isn't your kind of place. There's been trouble here, continuous trouble, for a number of years.
0: I know all of that.
2: This has been a Reformation city for only a few years. The people here have always been independent, self-governing. From what I've heard, there are a lot of different groups rising up here and there, hating each other, scheming to get control of the councils.
0: I understand all of that. I know what I'd have to work against. Leftovers, following Rome, people who call themselves the real Geneva patriots and are suspicious of a Frenchman.
2: And you think those people want you to come in and lead them? I think this Farrell is a dreamer.
0: But he's been here 3 or 4 years and done much.
2: I wonder. I wouldn't advise it, John.
0: Maybe I wouldn't either. But God did.
2: You've made up your mind.
0: God has. Yes, I'm staying. Will you stay with me, Antoine?
2: You know I will.
0: Marie? Oh, where did Marie go?
1: John, Antoine, come out here. The lake is bluer than our river back home. It's magnificent. Come and

0: so we stayed in Geneva. William Farrell asked the city council to employ John as a Bible teacher and to pay him something for his work. The council didn't pay John for 6 months, but no matter. Every afternoon, John climbed the steep little street that led to the cathedral. Here he lectured in a huge church that was stripped bare of all its images and altars. Some days he found time for his writings, too. He was working on a French edition of his institutes. And he began to get acquainted with Geneva and Genevans.
1: All right, all right. You've had enough for one day. Get out of my tavern and go home to your family. Get along with you. Get.
2: Who's for a little friendly game this morning? We got a nice little game going down the alley here.
3: Nice and private.
2: Always a little game going. Want to join us, Parson? Professor? Reverend Sir?
4: You call this a Protestant city, William Farrell? Nobody expects miracles overnight.
5: A Christian city? It is not. Your taverns are always full. The gambling never stops.
1: I know all that.
5: Yesterday, I saw a platform set up in the public square. I asked what it was. Farrell, do you know?
1: For a public dance, most likely.
5: Shocking. Why, more men wear those gaudy slashed breeches than wear robes. And the women...
1: I know. Silk. And jewels and paint.
5: All of this in a city that has formally declared itself Christian, where people have sworn to live by the word of God.
1: Well, what are you going to do about it?
5: I don't know. What can anybody do? What can I?
1: Don't ask me. That's why I ask you to stay here. Of course it's wicked. The church is in a sorry mess here.
5: It's as bad as Rome and maybe worse.
1: Then clean it up.
5: That's an impossible task for one man. There are too many groups here, Farrell. They don't know what they do believe. I found that out from the cathedral lectures in the afternoon.
1: I know. It's your job. Teach them what they should believe.
5: Even if I could, it's not enough.
1: Teach them correct belief and get them to live by it.
5: Get them to swear to live by it? That means things have to be clear and well-defined, written.
1: Ah.
5: What?
1: Who's the writer?
5: What? Why? All right. I will. I'll put some Christian beliefs and some Christian standards down on paper.
1: Simply?
5: Yes. And then we'll ask the people to swear to live by them.
1: We'll have to go through the councils.
5: We'll go through the councils. It's the only way.
1: Of course it's the only way. But it takes a writer to get it down on paper. And it takes a legal mind to get it through the councils. And that's why you're in Geneva, John Calvin.
6: Yes, here you go. Yes. Gentlemen of the Genevan Council, our next order of business, the Confession of Faith written by that Frenchman... what is his name?
7: Calvin, Jacques Calvin.
6: Monsieur Jacques Calvin.
8: John.
6: Yes, Monsieur John Calvin, that's it. Well, now, we have here a good, fine, well-written Protestant Christian creed, as far as I can see, and I'm sure we would all accept it.
7: Let's pass it and get out of here. I've got a game of quatch waiting for me.
6: Order in the council, please, monsieur. Now... There is one thing, yes, one thing. Monsieur Calvin wants all our people to accept this and to go one step further. He wants all our people to swear to live according to it, and he wants them to come into the Cathedral of St. Pierre and swear to it before the Secretary of our Council.
7: I don't know. You can't force people like that.
8: Only way to clean up the city. Bravo!
7: That's against Swiss independence.
6: Gentlemen of the Council of Geneva, your vote has been counted. You have passed the Confession of Faith, and the plan to have the people of the city swear to live by it has been approved.
9: We're marched right up to the cathedral and made to swear.
0: Oh, I believe the creed, all right, but I don't like to give my life away.
9: Well, I don't believe what's in it. Not all, anyway.
0: Did we fight against the Duke and the Bishop just to be slaves to preachers?
9: Who gave those Frenchmen power over?

0: And so we conclude Chapter 10 of Number 11, Rue de Chenoine, the story of Monsieur John Calvin of Picardy, Paris, and Geneva. This has been another in the series Stories of Great Christians and comes to you from the Moody Bible Institute in Chicago.
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not know? Have you not heard? The Lord is the everlasting God, the creator of the ends of the earth. He will not grow tired or weary, and his understanding no one can fathom. He gives strength to the weary and increases the power of the weak. Even youths grow tired and weary, and young men stumble and fall. But those who hope in the Lord will renew their strength. They will soar on wings like eagles. They will run.

40:31 says, "But those who hope in the Lord will renew their strength. They will soar on wings like eagles. They will run and not grow weary. They will walk and not be faint."

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1: Well, greetings. I'm a red-tailed hawk.
2: Rusty, is that you?
1: Yes, it is.
2: Well, Rusty the Red-Tailed Hawk, welcome to Nature Corner.
1: Oh, thanks a beakful, Uncle Bob.
2: Rusty, I know the boys and girls have seen you soaring high overhead on a sunny day.
1: Yes, when the sun shines, it warms the earth, and a lot of that warm air rises right back up into the sky, and I hitch a ride on it.
2: Whee! Do you have to beat your wings very hard?
1: No, very little, Uncle Bob. Mm. I just stretch them way out and collect all the warm air that's coming up from the earth.
2: And you go for a neat ride.
1: Oh, yes. I can soar around for several minutes without beating my big wings even once. That way, I can use all my strength to look for rats and mice.
2: Super designed by the Creator God, isn't it?
1: Oh, yes. Mm. I need to save all my strength for that big dive down to catch them.
2: How big are your wings, Rusty?
1: Each wing is 2 feet long.
2: So you have a wingspan of 4 feet?
1: Yes, and the wise Creator God put 27 flight feathers in each wing. They hold me up.
2: Let's see now. How many flight feathers is that in both wings, kids?
1: I heard them say 54.
2: Hey, they're right. Tell the girls and boys why you're called the Red-Tailed Hawk, eh?
1: Because my tail is a rusty reddish color.
2: Is that the way we can tell you from other species of hawks?
1: Yes. I'm the only one with a rusty colored tail, kids.
2: Mm. Describe the rest of your appearance for us, would you?
1: My back and wing feathers are brown and white, and my stomach and breast feathers are white.
2: Ooh, you're a very beautiful hawk, Rusty.
1: Oh, thanks a big bunch, Uncle Bob. You just made my day. Say, you might find this interesting. I'm 24 inches long from my bill to the tip of my tail.
2: So your body is half as long as your wings.
1: Right, Uncle Bob.
2: Rusty the Red-Tailed Hawk, you must have to have super good eyes to see a mouse from 1,000 feet up in the air.
1: Yes, Christ my Creator put a tiny telescope in each eyeball. How's that for high-tech eyes, kids?
2: Whoa!
1: I'm able to magnify little tiny things that are way down on the ground.
2: Do you always hunt from the air?
1: No. Many times I'll hunt from the top of an old dead tree out in the meadow.
2: I thought so. You just sit in the tree and focus your telescope eyes out over the grassy meadow.
1: Yes, and I look for the tiniest movement in the grass.
2: And then you leap off your perch and dive down to snag the mouse.
1: Right. The Lord gave me 4 sharp claws on each foot that trap the mouse or rat.
2: And your sharp hooked bill does the rest.
1: I generally eat the mouse right there.
2: That's interesting that you do a lot of your hunting from atop a tree.
1: Yes, I'm sure the boys and girls have seen me perched in trees along the roadside.
2: Yes, I have too, Rusty.
1: I'm looking for my breakfast, kids.
2: I've always wondered what you were doing there. Now I know. Do you ever hunt out in the woods?
1: No, only in the open meadows and fields, Uncle Bob.
2: Why don't you hunt for critters in the woods? The Cooper Hawk does.
1: Oh, well, that's because I was built different than the Cooper Hawk.
2: What do you mean? You both look the same to me. In fact, sometimes I find it hard to tell the difference between you guys if I can't see your rusty tail.
1: Uncle Bob, the Lord gave the Cooper Hawk shorter wings and a longer tail.
2: Oh, so your wings are longer and your tail is shorter than the Cooper Hawk's.
1: You've got it.
2: Really, what difference should that make, Rusty?
1: It's impossible for me to zigzag around trees with long wings and a short tail.
2: Are you saying your tail acts like a rudder?
1: Yes, it steers me left and right when I move. It's my rudder.
2: Okay, then. You'd need a long tail to steer you around the branches in the tree trunks.
1: You're right. I'd need a longer tail and a shorter pair of wings to zigzag around the trees.
2: Okay.
1: See, the Son of God gave the Cooper Hawk both of those.
2: Right. So he's designed to hunt in the woods where he can handle the zigzagging around those trees.
1: And I'm designed to hunt out in the meadow where I don't have to make such sharp turns with my long wings and short tail.
2: Oh, boy. Perfect plan, isn't it?
1: Oh, really? I mean, what if both had to hunt in the same place?
2: You'd soon run out of food.
1: And one or both of us would die.
2: Boy. Isn't Christ the Creator wise?
1: He's never made a mistake, Uncle Bob. Not even one.
2: Rusty, sometimes the boys and girls and I look up at you when you're flying overhead, and we can tell a couple of big, long feathers are missing from your wings.
1: Correct.
2: What happened? Did someone shoot at you and wing you a little?
1: No, they'd better not. It's against the law in the USA to shoot a hawk.
2: What happened to those feathers then?
1: I was molting.
2: Oh, yeah, you are losing your feathers.
1: Yes, a red-tailed hawk loses all of his long flight feathers during the summer months.
2: Tell the kids why.
1: They're getting old, Uncle Bob. It's just like your skin. You lose it and get new skin.
2: That's a good way of putting it, Rusty. Now, let's see. You have a total of 54 flight feathers in your wings, right?
1: Right. 10 long ones and 17 shorter ones on each wing. That adds up to 54 in both wings.
2: Right. Now you've got big feathers in your rusty tail. Aren't they flight feathers too?
1: Yes. The Lord gave me a dozen in my tail.
2: 12 of them.
1: So kids, how many flight feathers do I have all together?
2: That's 54 plus 12.
1: I heard a girl say 66, Uncle Bob.
2: She's right on target.
1: Now, here's the amazing part, kids. Ducks and geese lose all of their wing and tail feathers at one time.
2: All of their flight feathers fall out at once?
1: Yes, so they have to stay in the water until they grow new ones because they can't fly without them.
2: But they're protected in the water because they're such good swimmers.
1: Right.
2: Okay, Rusty. What about your 66 flight feathers?
1: If a red-tailed hawk lost all 66 of his flight feathers at once, he'd starve to death.
2: You couldn't fly after your food.
1: You're right. And can you imagine what would happen to the rats and mice?
2: Uh-oh, Spaghetti-O. There'd be a population explosion, and we'd really be in trouble, Rusty.
1: So the intelligent creator, the Lord Jesus Christ, engineered me to only lose 2 or 3 feathers at a time.
2: Super. That way you can still fly while those new feathers grow in place.
1: Isn't that amazing? I mean, that was carefully planned, wasn't it, kids?
2: Oh, it sure was. The Creator God was looking out for you, Rusty.
1: He was looking out for all of the ecology, Uncle Bob. Because if I couldn't hunt for pesky rodents, the whole ecology would be messed up.
2: It sure would. So, Rusty the Red-tailed Hawk, by the end of the summer, you've lost all of your flight feathers, all 66 of them. And you've gotten brand new ones back.
1: Yes, I've lost them 2 at a time.
2: And 2 at a time, the new ones grew back.
1: Isn't that neat?
2: You bet. Just in time for migration.
1: Yes, the red-tailed hawk needs all of his feathers to fly great distances.
2: How far do you migrate each autumn?
1: Several hundred miles south.
2: Do all red-tails migrate?
1: No, only those living in very cold climates, like those living up in northern Canada during the summer, will fly south into Ohio, Kentucky, or Tennessee.
2: I see. Rusty, this has been a super interesting visit. Thanks so much for stopping in the Nature Corner today.
1: Ah, it's been my privilege, Uncle Bob. Next time you kids see me up in the sky, just thank Christ the Creator for the neat scientific job he did on me, okay?
3: Hey kids, listen to the words of this song, okay?

0: like that song, don't you?
1: Yes, because I met El Shaddai one day.
0: You did?
1: Yes.
0: Who are you, sir?
1: My name is Abraham.
0: The great Abraham of the Bible?
1: You've got it. And who are you, young fellow?
0: My name is Tim.
1: Hey, glad to meet you, Tim.
0: Thank you, sir. I'm glad to meet you. Wow. You said you met El Shaddai one day?
1: Yes, Tim.
0: El Shaddai is God, right?
1: Right. The word El means God in many languages.
0: Oh, okay. Well, what does Shaddai mean?
1: Shaddai means almighty, like a huge mountain.
0: Neat. Then El Shaddai means God Almighty.
1: That's right, Tim. That's what those two Hebrew words mean.
0: Abraham, sir, did El Shaddai talk to you?
1: Yes. He appeared to me when I was 99 years old, and he said, Abram, I am El Shaddai. Walk before me and be blameless.
0: Whoa. What did you say?
1: Nothing. I fell face down and worshipped him.
0: Man. Then what did he say?
1: He said, you will be the father of many nations. Because of this, your name shall be changed from Abram to Abraham.
0: Why did El Shaddai change your name?
1: My new name, Abraham, means father of many nations.
0: Oh. What did your old name mean?
1: Abram just means great father.
0: I see. Abraham, can we talk more about that song, El Shaddai?
1: Sure. What do you want to know?
0: Okay, the song goes, El Shaddai, El Shaddai, El Elyon Adonai. What does that mean?
1: All right, Tim. You know what El Shaddai means.
0: Yeah, Almighty God.
1: Right. El Elyon is a very special name for God.
0: Okay, El means God. What does Elyon mean?
1: Elyon means the highest. It's another Hebrew word.
0: So El Elyon means God the highest.
1: Yes, God is the highest.
0: Wow, that means he's the most important.
1: Good thinking, Tim. El Elyon means there is no one more important than God.
0: No one higher than him.
1: You're right.
0: Did El Elyon ever speak to you, Abraham?
1: No, but he sent his priest Melchizedek to tell me something.
0: Melchizedek?
1: Yes, Melchizedek was El Elyon's priest.
0: Oh, what did Melchizedek say to you?
1: He said, Abram, El Elyon, the creator of heaven and earth, has blessed you.
0: Wow, I can see why God is called El Elyon, Abraham. He created the heaven and the earth. He really is the highest God.
1: You bet he is, Tim.
0: Then what did Melchizedek say to you?
1: He said, Blessed be El Elyon, the Most High God, who delivered your enemies into your hands.
0: So you've known about El Elyon for a long time.
1: Yes, I have.
0: There were two more words after El Elyon in that song, Abraham.
1: Right. The words Ah Adonai.
0: What do they mean?
1: Ah means O, Tim, and Adonai means Lord.
0: Oh, Lord.
1: You've got it.
0: So El Elyon Adonai means God is the highest, oh, Lord.
1: Yes. El Shaddai, El Shaddai, El Elyon Adonai.
0: So that means God Almighty, God Almighty, God is the highest, oh, Lord.
1: And that's it, Tim.
0: Abraham, sir, the song has a couple more funny-sounding words. Erka Kana Adonai.
1: Okay, what does Adonai mean?
0: Oh, Lord.
1: Right. Erka Kan means we will love you.
0: Okay, so that means we will love you, oh, Lord.
1: Yes, you've got it now, Tim.
0: Whoa, the words in this song are really good.
1: You know, it's important to really believe what you are singing, Tim.
0: Oh, I know it, Abraham. God is almighty. He really is El Shaddai.
1: You and I need to treat him that way by the way that we live our lives each day.
0: Wow, you're right. I need to obey him, Abraham.
1: Because he is El Elyon, the highest God.
0: No one is more important than him. Now I know who God is and how great he really is.
1: And because of that, you can say, Erka Kana Adonai.
0: We will love you, O Lord. Boy, this has been interesting. Hey, where did Abraham go? He's gone. Kids, why don't you sing that song with me? Here we go.

0: Today's Bible story is found in Genesis chapter 17, verse 1, and chapter 14, verses 18, 19, and 20. And that's it for Storybook Room. Till next time, Uncle Bob saying, stay close to El Shaddai.
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2: Welcome to Your Story Hour. I'm Aunt Nikki.
3: And I'm Uncle John, and we're here to bring you today's
2: inspiring story. I have a question for you, Uncle John.
3: Okay, shoot.
2: What thing in your life have you spent the longest time working on?
3: That's a hard one, Aunt Nikki. What have I spent the most time on? I think I'd have to say building my own ukulele.
2: You built your own ukulele? That is impressive. Well, today we're going to hear the story about an amazing woman who dedicated 65 years of her life doing one important thing.
3: 65 years? She must have been working on something very important.
2: Oh, she was. Her name was Evelyn Brand, and she spent 65 years as a missionary in India.
3: Wow.
2: And she didn't even become a missionary until she was 30 years old.
3: But if she didn't start until she was 30, and she worked for 65 years, then that means that she was still a missionary when she was 95 years old.
2: Exactly right, Uncle John. Although by that time, people knew her as Granny Brand. So let's listen as Aunt Carol tells us the story of Granny Brand and the Mountains of Death.
4: Born in London in 1879, Evelyn Constance was the ninth of 11 children born into the well-to-do Harris family. Father was a successful merchant whose joy in life was to provide for his family. He would have been especially pleased if all nine of his girls were to live under his care forever. So, with a doting father, a loving mother, and 10 happy siblings, life for Evelyn, called Evie by her family, was one shaped by their prosperous existence, their close family ties, and their Christian upbringing.
5: Now, children, are we ready? Is everything in the giveaway box?
6: But Mother, isn't that Evie's doll there on top?
7: Mama, my doll!
5: Evie, what do you think? You have plenty of others, and this doll will go to a little girl who doesn't even have one.
7: All right, Mama.
8: So, what's disappearing this time? Not another pair of my good boots, I trust.
6: A bunch of our toys and clothes. And Evie's doll.
7: We're being missionaries.
8: Yes, you are, missionaries, right here in London by helping the poor, even if it means giving up some things we might like to keep.
5: Like your missing boots.
8: Yes, yes, exactly, my dear, my favorite missing boots.
4: Over the years, Evelyn and her sisters were all educated in the essentials for young ladies of the Victorian era. Evelyn especially loved painting, entranced by colors and light. It was a talent she would cherish her entire lifetime. And, as befitting their well-to-do status, Evie and her sisters dressed beautifully, even as they visited the dark, narrow hallways of the poor to deliver charity boxes to them.
6: She looks lovely, don't she? Just like she walked out of a beautiful garden.
4: As the years continued to roll by and Evelyn grew into young adulthood, she became more and more aware of the mission fields and their needs. She particularly loved listening to the stories of missionaries on furlough who visited the Harris household.
8: So, Mr. Brand, your presentation at the chapel was quite impressive. Your experiences in India have certainly brought much adventure to your life.
9: Yes, Mr. Harris, adventure. The conditions are challenging, to say the very least.
5: I can well imagine. More tea.
9: Thank you, Mrs. Harris. Yes. Tea time at the Harris household. I'm honored. And I think I see at least one face I especially recognize from my presentation today. Miss Evelyn Harris, is it?
5: Yes, I was there, Mr. Brand. We are all fascinated by your stories. Tell us more.
9: Well, I have to say, my 1 year of medical knowledge was strained to the utmost. But I do plan on getting more training. Plague, cholera, dysentery are very common.
4: As Jesse Brand spoke, he seemed so frighteningly intense that Evelyn almost physically drew back from him, especially since he appeared to stare right at her. But through all of his descriptions of poverty and disease, She seemed to be asking herself,
10: could I go to the mission field and deal with the filth, sickness, starvation?
4: And surprising as it may seem, especially for someone who had always lived in comfort, Evelyn's answer was,
10: yes, Lord, with your help, I could do this.
8: But Evie, you're 30 years old. Surely you don't want to be a missionary. Leave home?
10: Yes, Father. God is calling me. I want to serve.
8: But why? There are plenty of lost souls right here in England.
4: However, Evelyn Harris knew her call to missions was of the Lord. When the time of her departure for the mission field neared, the Harrises threw an extravagant party for her, and seeing Evie decked out in her finest, one of the guests remarked,
11: why, she looks more like an actress than a missionary.
4: Although Evelyn was known for her beauty, she was completely serious about her commitment. In rapid order, she took a course in natural healing, sailed for India, and was soon situated in Madras. Once there, she began to study Tamil, the local language, and she also began to accommodate to the suffocating heat. Then, quite surprisingly, she discovered that Jesse Brand was also in Madras. Only now he didn't seem quite so intimidating.
9: I thought you'd come to India someday, Evelyn. I could actually see you light up inside when I talked about it.
4: As the two talked more and more, Evie silently fell in love with this interesting, intelligent, enthusiastic man and with his mission to take the gospel to the people of the Koli Mountains, known as the Mountains of Death, where the people had never heard of Jesus. But then, shocking news. She overheard two of the missionaries talking.
12: Jesse's engaged, you know, soon to be married.
11: Yes, to a young woman back in England who shares his passion for missions.
4: Evie was devastated. She fled to her tiny bathroom where no one could see her and frantically began to splash her face to cool her burning cheeks.
11: Oh, what a fool I've been! Engaged! I'm so embarrassed! I thought that he and I... No, this can't be happening.
4: But soon, Evelyn realized that she'd not come to India to marry Jesse Brand. She'd come to serve God, and she breathed a prayer of faith.
10: Please, Lord, let me flower best when life seems most dry and dead.
4: Soon Evelyn was relocated to the Nilgiri Hills, where the weather was more pleasingly cool. Then she began to receive letters from Jesse, who soon made it clear that his former engagement was off. God was leading him to marry Evelyn instead.
11: I can hardly believe it. Thank you, Lord, thank you.
4: In August of 1913, Jesse and Evelyn were married. As it turned out, the couple's honeymoon into the Koli Mountains was a glimpse of the life that awaited them. It was Evie's first trip in a dolly, a canvas hammock-type conveyance lashed to two bamboo poles and carried on the shoulders of two coolies. Not only did the dolly tip back and forth alarmingly on the steep mountain trail, but thorns along the path ripped holes in her wedding dress, and torrential rains filled the dolly, reducing her dress to a soggy mess. Finally, she finished the journey walking by Jesse's side.
9: Evie, are you all right?
10: Yes, I'm fine.
9: You're shivering.
10: It's just so much colder this high up, and, well, I guess I needed a bath.
9: We're almost there now. Isn't it wonderful?
4: And yes, it was wonderful. Wonderful because Evelyn Harris Brand knew she was exactly where God wanted her to be. Soon, Jesse and Evelyn were making plans to begin spreading the gospel. Before setting off on the camping trips further into the mountains, Jesse finished building their small house, and Evie enjoyed her hobby of painting.
9: Evie, how you capture the light playing over the landscape, I'll never know. But it is absolutely beautiful.
4: One day, Evelyn heard soft tinkling bells, which led her to find a thin, ill-clad cowherd tending his animals on the hillside nearby. She gave him a blanket to keep him warm, and as she visited with him day after day, she told him about Jesus' love and taught him a simple prayer.
5: Forgive me my sins, Lord.
13: Forgive me my sins, Lord.
5: And make me your child.
13: And make me your child.
4: Evie's friend disappeared for a while, something to do with some land he had inherited. But before long, he was brought back to his village. He was very ill, dying of pneumonia. Evie visited him as he lay barely conscious. He called her Amma, which means mother in Tamil.
13: Amma?
10: Yes, I'm here. Do you remember the things I taught you?
13: Yes, Amma. Forgive sins.
10: That's right.
13: Make me your child.
4: And so, before he died, Evie's friend became their first convert. It was a memory that would sustain Evie and Jesse through the following 7 years of faithful, diligent, sacrificial work when not another person from the Koli Mountains gave their heart to Jesus.
9: Look there, Evie. The five mountain ranges. First the Kolis, then the Kalrians, and beyond. And it's my dream to take the gospel to each one of them. I know these are called the Mountains of Death.
10: Called that because so many die of malaria.
9: Yes. But someday, with God's blessing, all five of these ranges can become known as the mountains where hope abounds.
4: And certainly, Jesse and Evelyn tried their best to share the good news about Jesus, the Yesu Swami.
9: Jesus is a kind Swami. Yesu Swami helps people. He's not at all like your devil Swamis. You don't need to be afraid of Yesu Swami. He loves you.
4: The people eagerly listened, and yet the Hindu priests warned them.
14: If you become a Christian, you will lose your standing, your caste. You will be shunned by everyone.
4: And so, becoming a Christian was just something they could never seem to do, in spite of Evelyn's kindness and Jesse's help as he taught them many things and tended their medical needs.
10: Oh, Jesse, this man's wounds are so terrible.
9: I know, Evie, but I have to try. He saved his wife from being killed by a bear.
10: His leg is torn open. His arm is broken. His wrist. Oh, and his scalp ripped open from ear to ear.
9: I'll just have to try to stitch him up and pray that God will give us another chance to tell him about Jesus.
4: However, as the man began to recover, the local Hindu priest, the Pusadi, afraid that he would lose power over the people if they accepted Jesse's Yesu Swami, leveled threats at the poor fellow.
14: Do not listen about Yesu Swami, or our gods will punish you. You will be cursed, outcast, bewitched.
4: It was a trying situation, and yet Evelyn and Jesse shared much happiness as well, for it was during this time that their two children were born, first Paul and then Connie. And they loved helping the people, even though they themselves sometimes underwent times of trial and sickness. At one point, Evie was very ill with what was thought to be tuberculosis, and Jesse contracted malaria.
9: I don't know what part of malaria is worse, the fever or these chills.
4: Although Jesse was quite ill from the effects of malaria, something even worse came to the Koli Mountains of Death. The terrible flu epidemic, which by 1919 had swept its way around the world, killing millions.
10: Jesse, have you heard?
9: What is it, dearest?
10: The priest, the Pusari, and his wife have fallen ill from the flu. I hear they're dying.
9: I must get up and go.
10: No. You're much too ill. I'll go. You just rest.
13: Oh, you have come.
10: Yes. Yes, I'm here.
13: Now, when all of my people have abandoned me.
10: Yes, they're afraid they will catch your sickness. But look, I've made rice gruel for you. Just a sip.
13: I am dying. My wife is dying, please.
10: Now, easy.
13: No, you must take our baby. Please, do not give to my people.

0: God, and as Evelyn lovingly cared for his baby daughter, the door of resistance against Yesu Swami, the true God, began to swing open. Soon, Evelyn and Jesse had an invitation to start a school in the hills and set up medical facilities as well. And although continually busy helping others, they didn't forget their own children. Jesse Brand was an outstanding doctor, preacher, teacher, and more. And he was also a wonderful father.
1: Come, children. Let's go exploring.
2: What are we going to do this time?
1: Well, I think we should take a peek inside one of those big white ant mounds. Don't you, Paul?
2: Oh, boy!
1: And if we're very careful, we can see how they build their cities inside.
0: And Evelyn, always busy helping and serving, also homeschooled both Paul and Connie. She made it fun, allowing young Paul to do his homework while sitting high on a massive branch of a tamarind tree, just as he loved to do.
3: Are you ready, Mama?
4: Oh, yes, I'm ready. Lower your paper down so I can check your math problems.
3: Okay, down it comes.
0: Through the months and years, their work in the Coleys continued to expand, and theirs was a constant round of travel, teaching, and caring for the medical needs of the mountain people. The Brand children fully accommodated to their lifestyle.
2: We must go all over the world, Connie, in trains and bullock carts. Maybe even in airplanes.
5: To tell everyone about Jesus.
2: Yes, about Jesus and God's love.
0: Then, in 1923, it was time for the Brands to return to England on furlough. And although the rest was badly needed, and seeing their families and friends again was wonderful, at the end, it was a wrenching time as well. Paul and Connie must be left behind with relatives to attend school when Jesse and Evelyn returned to India. Of all the sacrifices Evie was ever to make in her life as a missionary, this was a defining moment. As she stood watching her children run into the school, she later confessed,
4: "Something just died in me."
0: Once back in the Coleys, however, the work continued. More schools built, more villages visited, more abandoned children to care for, more converts to Jesus. Regardless of difficulties, such as Jesse's broken leg and continual bouts with malaria, and Evelyn's snake bite, the Brands worked tirelessly and were beloved by those they served. But then, unexpectedly, the worst happened. Jesse contracted Blackwater fever, and for days he lingered, tormented by thirst, temperatures burning hot, life draining away. And then it was over. Jesse Brand was dead.
4: Oh, Jesse. Jesse. Jesse.
0: Not only was Evelyn devastated, so were the people Jesse had helped and served, and they came from miles around. Olive, a family friend and helper, stayed with Evelyn.
6: Oh, Evie. The men are vying to be the ones to dig his grave. And you know that usually only the lowest class can be hired for the job. But for Jesse, it is an act of devotion and honor. They loved him so.
0: Brokenhearted as she was, Evelyn breathed a prayer born of her steadfast faith in God.
4: Lord, if by his death more people can be saved than through his life, let it even be so.
7: Boys and girls, would you like to know why Aunt Nikki and I know we're exactly where God wants us to be? It's because once upon a time, we asked Jesus to become our friend. We learned to pray to him. We learned about him from the Bible. And we listened to your story hour just like you are.
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2: Bravely, Evelyn continued to work. Everything reminded her of Jesse, their house, his desk, his papers, and even the people around her. Then, remembering that Jesse had promised to visit a distant village, she determined to go in his place, but didn't know how to get there. However, overcoming her fear of riding Jesse's horse, she climbed on and gave him his head.
3: I know you only took Jesse to the village once, and I don't know the way, but here we go.
2: And miraculously, the horse, no doubt directed by angels, led Evelyn to the very place, helping her to know that God had not forgotten her. Then, in response to a letter back home, Evelyn's niece Ruth, who had just graduated from medical school, came to India to help with the work.
4: Look here. Ah, I see. Guinea worm. Is it very common here?
3: Yes, very common. And this young woman, what's your name again, my dear?
5: My name is Asha Amma.
4: The people call you Amma. Mother?
3: Yes, and in truth, they are like my children. All of them. Jesse and I... We.
4: Oh, Aunt, you must miss him terribly.
3: Every moment of every day.
5: We all love Amma, and we are all so sad.
3: Thank you, Asha. And now let's take a look at your leg.
5: The worm is coming out, just like you said, Amma. I just wind it on the stick a little bit every day.
4: How long are the worms usually?
3: They can be several feet long. The people get guinea worm by drinking water contaminated with the larvae.
4: Yes, I've studied about this. Once inside, the larva hatches and the worm travels, usually to the legs, causes an ulcer in the skin and begins to emerge. But it can cause serious infections.
5: And it burns! Like fire!
3: You have to be careful not to pull and break the worm off while it's still inside. So that's why I have the people wind them on a little stick, just a bit at a time until the worm is all the way out.
4: And of course, the problem is that once the worm starts to emerge, if it hits water, it releases thousands of larvae just waiting to infect the water for the next person.
3: Exactly. But I've encouraged the people to make sure there's no standing water around their wells. That way I hope the guinea worm will be completely eradicated here in the mountains.
2: Evelyn continued to work day after day, year after year, tirelessly teaching, encouraging, tending to fevers and diseases. Then it was back to England for furlough, and back again to India, eager to press forward. She sometimes found it difficult to accommodate to the ways her fellow missionaries carried on the work, but she persevered. Finally, it was furlough time once again, and the mission board was determined that she should retire.
6: But Mrs. Brand, you're nearly 70. How can a woman of your age...
3: Please, let me go back for just one more year, and then I'll retire.
6: But... Please.
2: And they agreed. So for the next year, assigned to the plains around Madras, Evelyn worked diligently as always, but her heart was ever in her beloved mountains. Every holiday during that time found her starting off for a mission camping trip into the second range of mountains, accompanied by her adopted daughter, the daughter of the Pusari, whom the Brands had named Ruth.
3: This is a good spot, and look at the view. What do you think, Ruth?
7: Yes, we'll begin setting up camp. Oh, look! One of the villagers is coming already.
8: Amma, you are back.
3: Yes, praise God. How are you?
8: I am fine, except...
3: What is it?
8: It is my tooth, Amma. It is so painful. Look, see this one.
7: It's a good thing we brought our supplies, Mother.
3: Yes, I can take care of that tooth in a jiffy.
8: Amma, I knew you would pull it for me. And look, the worm is gone from my leg. The leg is healed.
3: Wonderful. Praise God. Did you and the other villagers fix the well so your people do not stand in a puddle when they come to get water?
8: Yes. And Amma?
3: Yes?
8: No one gets the worm anymore.
3: Oh, praise God.
8: You have good medicine, Amma, and good stories. You will tell us more stories about Yesu Swami Yes?
3: Oh, yes. Many stories. Praise God.
2: Praise God became Evelyn's continual words of thanksgiving to her Heavenly Father. How she loved these people, loved helping them, and loved telling them about a God of kindness and compassion. And when her year was over, as her fellow missionaries gathered to offer their good wishes, they had no idea they were in for a surprise.
9: So, Evelyn, now you can go back to England and enjoy a well-deserved rest.
5: Yes!
3: Thank you, but...
7: What is it? You look...
3: It's just that I'm not going back.
10: What?
7: No.
10: But the mission board said...
3: Oh, I'm retiring, officially. But I'm not going back to England. I'm staying right here. Well, actually, I'm going to the mountains.
7: But Evelyn, you're 70 years old.
9: How will you survive without the mission pay?
3: Oh, I've lived on a small inheritance for years and used the mission's money to buy land and supplies for the work. So I'll still have my inheritance money.
7: Well, but you can't travel alone, surely.
3: Oh, but I won't be alone. Elizabeth, my Bible worker, will be with me. And the porters. I'll be fine. My work is far from over.
2: During the 2.5 decades that followed, Evelyn, who affectionately became known as Granny Brand, worked to fulfill the mission in the mountains of death that she and Jesse had first set out to accomplish. Wrinkled from the sun, wearied by fevers, crippled from several falls, and finally becoming a mere wisp of a woman, none of that mattered to Evelyn as she saw her dream.
3: At last, dear Lord, through your grace, all 5 mountain ranges have been reached with the good news of your love.
2: Of course, by this time, Evelyn's children, Connie and Paul, had grown to adulthood, and Paul was now back in India, a doctor specializing in the treatment of leprosy. Once, when he visited his mother in the mountains she loved, he found her surrounded by adoring villagers, intently listening as she recounted stories from the Bible. Seeing her glowing face and bright smile, he later wrote,
11: "This is how to grow old. Allow everything else to fall away until those around you see just love."
0: Well, Aunt Nikki, at the very beginning you said that Evelyn Brand was an amazing woman, and you were so right. By the way, did she ever go back home to England?
1: Well, Uncle John, I think Evelyn would be the first to say that she was home in India. She worked almost until the day of her death on December 18, 1974, and was buried next to Jesse in the hills they both loved so much.
0: I guess it just goes to show what a person fully dedicated to God can accomplish.
1: Very true. And I hope Evelyn Brand's story will inspire others to follow in her footsteps and to make God a priority in their own lives. And now...
0: Oh, I know. It's time for us to go.
1: But we look forward to sharing another exciting story with you next time.

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0: Hear the creak of the rigging? Listen to the wind whip the sails. Yes, boys and girls, Sailor Sam's big schooner, the Porpoise, plunges swiftly through the waves, eager to serve her master. Where is she going? I wish I could tell you, but we'll have to find out from Sailor Sam, an adventurous young man whose hunt for scientific truth takes him anywhere. Yes, anywhere. And with him go his two young cousins, Buddy and Nancy. Aye, aye, mate. It's full speed ahead now for seafaring thrills with Sailor Sam!
1: It's night, almost dawn, and the Porpoise still rides lazily in her mooring lines in the harbor of Belém, Brazil. But the deck of the fleet-footed schooner is the scene of some high-speed action featuring the Ghost of Hook, with Sam and Ole in hot pursuit and Andrefo calling signals to close the trap. Let's go back about an hour or so to the time when Buddy and Nancy were hiding alongside the big diesel engine in the engine room, listening to Sam, Ole, and Andrefo discussing the Ghost of Hook, after Ole proved that the steel hook hand is made of Swedish steel, just like the original hooks had been. Andrefo just finished a long discussion with Sam about the physical properties of the spook he'd seen on the waterfront street in Belém.
2: I tell you, sir, we're after a ghost, not a man.
3: Okay, I'll listen to your idea, but I don't believe in ghosts. Can you prove that this spook is Hook's ghost?
2: Is proof? You want a captain?
3: Yes, sir. Can you furnish proof that Hook is a ghost?
2: That, sir, is a considerable challenge.
4: If it's proof you want, Captain Stone, if it's proof you want, then listen to me.
5: He's on deck! I just saw a shadow over the hatchway!
3: Ole, come on!
6: If you get him now.
1: Sam and Ole quickly and methodically searched the deck and then went over onto the dock. One man forward, one man aft. If the Ghost of Hook is still around, he's now trapped. Ole stands between the ghost and land, and Sam stands between the ghost and the open harbor. Suddenly, Andrefo spots Hook from the deck.
2: There he is against the warehouse wall.
7: He'd have to go through me to get ashore.
8: I've got him blocked off from the open water.
5: Oh, he's heading for the water between the schooner and the dock. He's under the Porpoise.
8: He can't outswim me, that's for sure.
7: There's only one thing wrong with this, Andrefo. He couldn't swim.
5: Hook couldn't swim, but he was a sailor.
7: That doesn't mean a thing. A lot of seamen can't swim, even in a bathtub. And therefore, if Sam doesn't find Hook, then I don't know what to say.
2: It is a truth that you speak. You got to believe in ghosts, then, because only ghosts can do what a man couldn't do in real life.
5: Sam, come up for air.
9: Ole, he's been down there an awfully long time.
7: Yeah, I better jump out of my closet and get...
5: There, Sam! He just came up! Oh, thank the Lord he's all right.
2: Captain, watch out for the line. You better cling to it, because you seem to be short of air.
8: Thanks, Andrefo.
7: Buddy, clear away the deck rail, and I'll drop a ladder to him.
9: Aye, aye.
7: Sam, wait for the ladder. You're too vindy to climb the line. Look out below. Heads up.

0: Have you got some breath left in you, sir?
1: I'm all right now. I thought I was going to burst my lungs.
2: You shouldn't stay under the water so long, Sam. Oh, you sure had me scared. You're the only skipper I've got.
3: We've got, sister dear.
2: That's what I mean.
0: Well, Mr. First Mate, ask the big question.
4: Oh, did you see any sign of that character, skipper?
1: I didn't see him at all. I dove under the porpoise from the dock and came up on this side. And then I went back down and swam under the wharf. So dangerous swimming under the wharf that I almost lost my direction. You'd have to be a specially trained diver as well as a swimmer to make it out of there.
0: Ladies and gentlemen, I better get to my galley and make some breakfast, as my eyes tell me the first light of day is fleeted past and it's getting into the morning hours. Breakfast will be ready in 1 hour. First, I got to get my shoes on.
3: And Drago, we don't care if you make breakfast with your shoes off.
5: Yeah, yes, so long as your feet don't get on the table.
3: Or you don't put your socks in the oatmeal.
0: You're a grand bunch. And I know you're trying to cheer up an old man who has suddenly become afraid of a ghost. Now about me feet. If it's all the same to you, I'll put my shoes on in case I have to jump feet first.
2: What do you suppose he meant by that?
1: From what Ole has told me, Andrefo came looking for Ole to get spiritual help because he feels his days are numbered. Perhaps we're letting this ghost of hook thing get out of hand. We'd better get our minds back to why we're here. We came to travel up the Amazon River to meet the great chief Hikoni. He's finally consented to allow white people to visit his tribe.
3: But I thought he was a bloodthirsty killer.
1: Oh, that's the story you hear from white men who try to steal and cheat and generally mistreat his people.
4: Skipper, you know something? You're right. We let this ghost of hook monkey business stop all of our plans and even stop us from doing the Lord's work. I'm really ashamed.
1: Well, there's nothing to be ashamed about, Ollie.
4: Yes, there is.
1: I don't understand.
4: Well, and Drefo came to me for spiritual help, and I promised to give it to him. But I haven't kept my promise. If you don't mind, right after breakfast, I'm going to sit down with him and open my Bible. Lord willing, I'll lead Andrefo Moloch to the Lord Jesus Christ today, before it's too late. Okay, Sam?
1: You don't have to ask that. After all the years we've done the Lord's work together, you should know that one man's salvation is the most important work we have.
4: Yeah, I should know that, all right, but I let this ghost of hook thing get me off balance. Here we are, mature Christians, chasing something we don't believe in, ghosts. But we chase him just

0: Spuddy, what are you dragging me over to the dockside part of the porpoise for?
1: Oh, just because I like having you around.
0: Me? Buddy, I'm your sister.
1: Oh, that's all right. You can't help that.
0: Well, thank you, brother dear. Thank you.
1: You don't have to thank me. Listen, just lend me your ears and head for a while.
0: Whatever are you cooking in your head?
1: Boiled brains. Now listen.
0: Oh, I guess I have to because I'm a captive audience.
1: Yeah, you sure are. Now listen. Here's where the ghost of Hook dived into the water, right?
0: I guess so. Why?
1: Well, I just got to thinking that maybe the spook didn't dive under the porpoise.
0: Wouldn't that be the easiest way of escape? Well, not for everyone, but if he's a good swimmer.
1: I don't think so.
0: How come?
1: Before Sam decided to tie up alongside this wharf, he pulled his chart on this harbor and carefully checked the depth of the water alongside the dock. Mm-hmm. There's really deep water here, almost all the way to the shore.
0: There has to be deep water, doesn't there, Buddy? The porpoise has a full keel and a large size, whatchamacallit?
1: Ballast. Well, I think Sam said we have to have 12 feet of water for the fixed ballast to clear bottom.
0: So, how much water is there alongside of the dock right here?
1: 15 feet.
0: How do you know?
1: I just looked at the chart, silly.
0: Oh, you can read.
1: Ha! Sis, you kill me.
0: I thought you said you liked me.
1: Yeah. Don't let it go to your head.
0: Well, anyhow, we're sitting here with only 3 feet of water between us and the bottom of the harbor. And that 3 feet's probably full of junk. Say, Smarty, is that 3 feet at high tide or low tide?
1: Sis, you're a scream. I knew you'd catch that. I have to admit you're sharp. Answer's low tide.
0: That's what it is now because the deck of the porpoise rides lower than the dock. And at high tide, it rides higher than the dock.
1: Right. At high tide, we walk down the gangway to the dock. Low tide, we walk up the gangway to the dock.
0: Yes. And somebody ought to oil the wheels on the gangway because they squeak as the tide changes.
1: Sis, will you cut it out? You're breaking into my train of thought.
0: I won't say another word.
1: Okay. We're at low tide now, so I doubt very much the ghost would risk trying to dive under with only 3 feet of clearance. If the schooner should make a sudden lurch up and down, you'd be crushed to death. And as you said, there's debris on the bottom.
0: Mm-hmm.
1: Well, the way I figure it, the ghost swam underwater alongside the dock. I think we'd find a ladder closer to shore. A ladder from the water up to the dock where he could escape. What do you say we take a look along the edge of the dock, sis? Aren't you going to answer me?
0: No.
1: Stop saying no and let's get on the dock and have a look. Nancy, will you stop acting like a goofy bean and quit pulling on my arm?
0: No, we can't, Buddy.
1: Okay, if you're scared, then go back to your cabin and lock the door so the big bad ghost won't get you. I'm going ashore.
0: Oh, you can't leave me. Wait, I'll go.
1: Well, come on. Let's find out if there's any place the ghost of Hook could have climbed out of the water. If he grabs us, you yell for help.
2: Andrefo, how many potatoes have you peeled in your career as a ship's cook?
3: Oh, I'd say by the last count about 100 million billion.
4: Ah, fish story.
3: Not at all, mate. I can't count over 10 unless I take my shoes off.
2: Don't do that again.
3: And why not? May I be asking the first mate?
2: You got holes in your socks.
3: Oh, yes. That's an art that I never mastered, Ole. Mending socks has always been a dreaded thing to me, just like the ghost of Hook.
2: Why do you fear the Hook? Did you do him wrong or evil?
3: Are you joking, Ole Olsen? Me do evil to Hook?
2: I admit it doesn't sound logical.
3: But he was an evil man, my old sea dog friend. Yes, sir, Hook was an evil man, that he was for sure. Him and his wicked, wicked hook hand. They could shatter a plank with one blow. The man's skull with no less effort. I was the plague of the seacoast, from the North Pole to the South, and from New York to Hong Kong, laddie. Except for you. You alone could control them.
2: Yeah, that I could. And it was always a mystery to me that I was able to influence them for good. Even after I became a Christian, Hook seemed to have more respect for me. And he did die valiantly.
3: You mean, mate, that after all his years of evil doings, he did one good thing before he died?
2: Yeah, that he did, mate. And he died like a man.
3: Golly. It's a favor to an old friend to sail with you before the mast for many years. Tell me the story of how Hook died.
2: Later, old friend. I came this morning to sit with you and talk about your relationship with the Lord Jesus Christ and how you can know him as your Savior.
3: Later, Ole. I'm not the kind of man who says please very often, but this time I'm asking you with please. I fear that it might be after doing me some good, knowing that my own evil life can end with something good, if a man like Hook can.
2: All right, shipmate. I'll tell you how Hook died.
4: Well, boys and girls, what is the story of Hook? Don't miss being on the quarterdeck next time for more seafaring thrills with Sailor.

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1: Hi, children. This is Old Owl speaking. I'd like to introduce you to a few of my friends.
2: My name is Beauregard Bear.
3: And all you lads and lassies, my name is McKelvey Mutt.
4: And my name is Bruce the Goose.
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0: Hi there. We've been waiting for you. We're going to have fun and learn something too, because it's time for Fables of Faith.
1: You ever worry about anything? Did you ever worry about it so long that you forgot what you were worrying about? You got all frustrated because you didn't know what you were worried about? Well, that's what the gang got themselves into. And let's see who solved it for them.

0: Hi, Squinny. What you doing sitting here doing nothing?
1: Oh, nothing. Just thinking.
0: What you thinking about?
1: Oh, a little bit of everything.
0: Boy, that's a lot to think about.
1: Oh, I'm really kind of thinking about Philip. I really do miss him.
0: Yeah, me too. The gang just doesn't seem to be the same without him. What's funny, Squinny?
1: Oh, remember that time when he tried to build that water tower all by himself?
0: Oh, yeah, and old Al was going to get me to kick the tower down.
1: Yeah, but he couldn't admit he was wrong.
0: Boy, he sure looked funny up there.
1: I'll say, and remember when McKelvey told us about Philip trying to steal his grapes?
0: And his foot got caught in a trap.
2: Hey, what's all the laughing and giggling about?
1: We were just thinking about some of the funny things Philip used to do.
2: Oh, thinking about Phil, eh? Hmm? Well, I must admit, I've been thinking about him a bit myself.
0: Oh.
2: Sure do miss the lad.
0: Yeah, me too.
1: Me too. That's just what we were talking about.
0: Yeah.
2: Has anyone heard anything from him? Where is he? If he made it or not, or anything like that?
0: No,
1: not me.
0: Nothing.
2: Sure would like to hear from him, just to know he's okay and all, you know.
1: You don't think anything is wrong, do you? It's been a month or so since he left.
2: Oh, I don't think anything's wrong. But of course I don't know. I haven't heard from him. He's a bit of a long way away, you know.
1: You'd think he'd forgotten us or something.
2: Oh, I don't think Phil would readily forget us.
0: No.
2: But, as you say, lad, he could have written by now.
0: Hey, I got an idea.
1: What
2: is it, Bo?
0: Why don't we write him?
2: Not a bad idea.
1: Sure, why not? We could tell him how much we miss him, and then he would be sure to write us back.
0: Yeah,
2: sure.
1: Oh, nuts.
0: What's wrong, Squinty?
1: Oh, there's a slight problem.
2: I see no problem. It's simply a matter of writing Phil and I see what you mean.
0: Hey, somebody tell me what you're talking about.
1: If I write the letter, would you mind addressing the envelope and sending the letter to Philip?
0: No, I wouldn't mind. Where do you want me to send it?
1: That's the problem. We don't know where Philip is.
0: Well, why don't we just send the letter to England and let them find him?
2: Nice thought, Bo, but it doesn't work that way.
0: Why not? Philip has been there long enough for somebody to know him by now.
1: Oh, Bo, England is a big place, and there are probably so many Philips over there, no one would know which one to give it to.
0: Well, why don't we let Philip know we're going to send him a letter so he can look for it? Then
2: if you'll pardon me for saying so, Bo, lad, this is getting a bit ridiculous.
1: Sure, Bo. If we don't know where to send the letter, how can we let him know a letter's coming?
0: Oh, well, I never thought of that.
1: Looks like we'll just have to wait till he writes us. But I'd sure like to hear from him.
3: Hey, what's going on, fellas?
2: Bruce. How are you?
1: Good to see you. Discussing Philip.
3: Ah, Philip. Why, did you hear from him or something?
2: No, we were just wishing we could hear something. By the way, Squinty, I was just wondering if maybe we could possibly get in touch with his friend, Phineas Fox from Falmouth. Maybe he knows something about Phil.
1: Oh, good idea.
0: Yeah.
1: At least we could have a city we could write to.
3: Sure hope he made it. I hear there was a big storm at sea, and they even say that some ships may not have made it.
1: Oh, no.
2: A big storm?
0: Oh, boy.
2: Where did you hear that?
3: Tully Turn was through here on his way from the coast and told me.
1: Oh, me, this is awful. Suppose Philip was on a ship when the storm came up and it... I can't think about
0: but
1: it.
0: But Philip would have let us know if anything was
2: wrong. If he wasn't able to. Bruce, are you quite sure Tully said there was a storm?
3: No, but you said there was. Come to think of it, he didn't say a storm.
1: Well, that's much better.
2: It was a hurricane.
1: What are you talking about?
2: Man, that's worse yet.
1: Oh, I am worried now.
0: What happens in a hurricane?
2: Well, the truth is, lad, that I've seen hurricanes with winds going so fast that they can pick up a building and carry it way across town, setting it down on the top of another building so gently that the folks in the building underneath thought the building they were in had grown.
1: Oh, McKelvey, this isn't any time for your tall tales.
0: All the way across town?
2: That's right, Bo. Just imagine what a hurricane could do to a little ship.
3: Probably took Philip's ship and carried it all the way across the ocean.
2: Could have saved him some time. And besides, Phil was a bit inclined to get seasick.
1: Oh, you guys, stop talking like that.
2: Why, Squinty, you don't think Bruce was serious, do you?
1: Well, he sounded serious.
3: I was serious. Tully told me there was a hurricane on the coast. That's all I know.
1: Why don't you two fellas quit arguing? Philip may be in trouble or even... Oh, me!
0: Squinty's right. If the hurricane was anywhere near Philip's ship, it might just have... Oh, I hate to think about it.
2: I think we may be getting a bit upset about nothing.
1: And I think you should be a little more upset than you are.
2: What? Well,
1: because he was your best friend, that's why.
2: Whoa, what's that?
1: If he were my best friend, I'd really be upset.
3: Yeah, Squinty's right. Poor Philip, tossed through the air by a hurricane, and you don't even care.
1: Why, fine friend you are. Philip's probably hanging onto a log somewhere in the middle of the ocean, sharks swimming all around him, with no one to help him, and you don't even care.
3: Wait, just a minute. I never said I didn't care. Anyway, how come you're jumping on me? I didn't cause the hurricane, even if there was one. Still don't believe me, huh? Well, this is the last time I'll ever tell you guys anything.
1: Us guys? Hey, now you wait a minute, Bruce. I believed you. Well, what are you getting mad at me for?
0: I think you all ought to calm down just a little bit.
2: Bo's right. We're getting a bit out of hand.
1: Yeah, I guess we are. I guess I just got upset about thinking that something might have happened to Philip.
2: Now, what I was saying was, let's not get upset till we investigate the facts.
3: Yeah, like I said, why don't you ask Tully? Then you'll know whether I was telling the truth or not.
2: Nobody said you weren't, Bruce. Let's look into it a little bit more. After all, it can't hurt anything.
3: You just don't trust me, that's all.
2: It's not a matter of whether we trust you or not, lad. But if I'm gonna do some worrying, I'm gonna make sure I know what I'm worrying about.
1: You're right, McKelvey. Let's find out before we worry anymore. Well, how do we find out?
0: Like Bruce said, ask Tully.
2: Great idea.
3: Too late.
1: Too late?
3: Yep. Tully left right after he talked to me.
1: Well, where'd he go, Bruce?
3: I don't know. He said he had to hurry before winter came.
2: But didn't he tell you where he was going?
3: Nope. He just said he hoped to make Miami this time.
2: Oh, great. Now we'll never know about the hurricane.
3: If you'd believe me, you'd know.
2: Here we go again.
0: Where's Miami?
1: In Florida.
0: Where's that?
2: Over on the East Coast, but that doesn't help us now. We've got to find out some way that
0: Where did Philip leave from?
1: From New York. Bo, would you please stop bothering us and us worry?
0: But
2: that's right, Bo. We've got to figure this out so's we'll know if we should worry or not.
3: Sure you ought to worry. I'm telling you, Tully told me there was a hurricane. And he also said it was moving out to sea.
1: Oh, no. Now I'm sure it must have caught Philip.
0: When did you say the hurricane was, Bruce?
3: I don't know. Last month sometime.
1: Oh, dear.
2: Bo, we've got lots of thinking to do. Would you mind not interrupting? I think we have plenty to worry about just not being able to find out about the hurricane.
1: Trouble is, we know there was one, or must have been one, because Bruce said that Tully said so.
2: That's not the main problem. If we knew for sure, we could worry with confidence. But we don't know, and we can't know, and that's frustrating.
0: Where did Tully come from, Bruce?
3: California, that's what he said.
2: Oh, I have to admit, presently, you're more frustrating than the problem at hand. Now, would you please keep quiet?
0: But there's no problem.
1: Oh, no, now you're talking like McKelvey was a while ago.
0: No, I'm not. Philip's okay, Squinty. At least I know the hurricane didn't get him.
2: And tell me, lad, just how you could know that?
3: Yeah, Bo. Did you talk to Tully?
0: Nope.
1: Then how do you know?
0: 'Cause in the first place, if it came when Tully said it did, it came before Philip left. Bruce said Tully said it was last month, and Philip didn't leave till after that.
2: But suppose Bruce was wrong and didn't really remember when Tully said it was. Just suppose it was last week.
0: Wouldn't have made any difference.
1: Wouldn't have made any difference?
2: Yeah, and tell us all about it. Why not?
0: 'Cause it wasn't where he was.
1: Huh? What are you talking about?
0: If Tully came from way over in California and Philip left from way over in New York,
1: the hurricane was on one side of the country.
2: And Philip was on the other side, of course. Yes. What did we think of that?
0: 'Cause you worried so hard about what to worry about that you couldn't see that there wasn't anything to worry about.
1: Oh, boy, that's a relief.
2: Oh, I'll see.
1: Just think, Philip was all the way on the other side of the country when he...
2: Great.
1: Uh-oh.
0: What's wrong, Squiddy?
1: Well, what's wrong? Suppose he wasn't.
2: Who?
1: Suppose he got his directions mixed up and he wasn't where we thought he was.
0: Oh,
1: and maybe he really went over to the other side and got caught in the...

Ever find yourself worrying like that? You know, once I had trouble with my little car, and I took it out to have it fixed, and the problem was there was a rattle in the motor. So when the mechanic went around and looked at it, he came around and he showed me a little screw that had dropped down where the belt was turning, and the screw was being rattled around by the belt. So he handed me the screw and said, "That's your trouble." And as I drove away, I was somewhat relieved. Then all of a sudden it hit me. Uh-oh, I wonder where the screw came from. We don't have to worry about this because Christ takes care of our worry. He said, "Peace I leave with you, my peace I give unto you. Not as the world giveth, give I unto you. Let not your heart be troubled, neither let it be afraid." And do you know that he tells us not to be anxious and not to worry? That we are told that we should be anxious for nothing, or that we should worry about nothing, but in everything with prayer and supplication, that we should let our requests be made known to God.

0: We sure are glad you were with us today. 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Bye for now.
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2: The Church of England removed Pastor Clifton from office, accusing him of being a nonconformist and non-subscriber. On a cold February night in 1606, young William Bradford walked to the Scrooby Manor to participate in a very important meeting.
3: Come in, Master Bradford. He's about to start.
4: Friends, welcome to our home. 'Twas a long walk for many of you, therefore my wife Mary hath prepared some food for after the meeting. I shall get straight to the matter. As we know, the bishop did remove Pastor Clifton from his pulpit. If we wish for him to continue as our pastor, it shall not be through the Church of England.
5: It's always the Church of England.
4: Scrooby Manor hath plenty of space for us together. But because this is not a church, to meet here would be in violation of the religious conformity laws. Therefore, if we do so, we become separatists in the eyes of the bishop and the crown.
5: King will do what he likes, no matter what we say about it.
4: We all understand the implications of such a decision. It could send any or all of us to prison.
6: There's no other option.
4: Bear this in mind as you vote. All in favour of meeting in Scrooby Manor, say yay.
7: Yay.
4: Opposed, nay. It is done. We have separated from the Church of England. From henceforth, we shall be a congregation sanctioned not by mere men, nor by man's institutions, but by God. As the good Lord himself saith in Matthew chapter 18, verse 20, "For where two or three are gathered together in my name, there am I in the midst of them." So, as our first congregational order of business, let us appoint our pastor.
8: I nominate Richard Clifton.
4: What saith he?
9: I accept, so long as John Robinson may serve as assistant pastor.
4: All in favour, say yay.
5: Yay.
7: Yay.
4: Opposed, nay. Very good, Pastor Clifton.
9: I bring a quick message to us from 2 Corinthians 6:14. Be not unequally yoked with unbelievers. For what fellowship hath righteousness with unrighteousness? And what communion hath light with darkness?
10: So, why exactly did they feel the need to break from the Church of England?
2: Well, because they believed it was based on man's traditions rather than God's word.
10: What traditions?
2: Well, praying from the Book of Common Prayer, celebrating holy days not found in Scripture, relying on prescribed liturgy for worship. Also, they objected to what they termed the tyrannous power exercised by the Anglican bishops. Perhaps their greatest objection, though, was this fact that everyone was forced to become members of this church. This, they said, resulted in a profane mixture of persons and things in the worship of God. They felt the Church of England was so badly corrupted that it was no longer a true church and they needed to separate from it. Not to do so would be a sin, to condone the very evil they saw so clearly. Does that make sense?
10: I think I get it.
2: So, over the next months, this young separatist congregation met secretly at the manor, trying not to raise the suspicions of their neighbors. But by spring, the Bishop of Yorkshire had gotten wind of what was going on, and soon the congregation noticed unfamiliar faces in town. And then, one day, the bishop's messenger appeared at the doorstep of Gervais Neville.
11: Hello.
12: Art thou Gervais Neville?
11: I am.
12: Thou art to appear before the Bishop of York.
11: For what reason?
12: Thou art a member of that sect known as Brownists. Thou art under arrest, Mr. Neville. Take him.
11: Thank you.
6: Neville Gervais, we have summoned thee here today to answer for the serious accusations brought against thee, namely that thou art a member of that sect known as Brownists, holding and maintaining erroneous opinions and doctrine repugnant to the Holy Scriptures. Furthermore, thou hast made contemptuous and scandalous speeches, meeting secretly to hold illegal church services in Scrooby. Now, before answering these charges, thou art required to take the ex officio oath, swearing to God to answer truthfully any questions on any subject put to thee by the members of this court. Now, dost thou so swear? Didst thou hear me? What is wrong? Is this man deaf?
7: I don't know.
13: I can hear the bishop. I do protest in the presence of God against his anti-Christian hierarchy. I shall not answer him.
6: Thou must answer me.
7: Mr. Gervais, our grace, the archbishop, is the chief of this ecclesiastical commission. Please, out of respect, respond to his inquiries.
13: I shall not speak to him. His position is unlawful.
6: Oh, I do not have time for this. Please preside, commissioner.
7: Very well. Before we continue, thou must take the oath. Gervais Neville, dost thou swear to answer truthfully any questions on any subject put to thee by the members of this court?
13: Nay.
7: Nay?
13: I cannot take this oath.
6: Thou canst not take the oath. Dost thou not know that I can throw thee into prison, command a lashing, or even torture?
13: Be what may, I shall not swear.
6: Silence!
13: Thy actions grieve the Lord. At which hour did the apostles ever hold court? Try and imprison those among them with differing views. 'Tis only the Pharisees who did behave thus. Furthermore, thy authority, Archbishop, is also unbiblical, and this whole church court is illegal under English
6: law. Silence in the court!
13: Do what thou must do, but I shall not answer thy questions, and I shall not take the oath.
10: Wow, that was gutsy. Why wouldn't he swear to tell the truth? That's like admitting you have something to hide.
2: By taking this oath, you were not just swearing to tell the truth. You were agreeing to answer any question they put before you, even if answering resulted in your incrimination. In our justice system today, we have the Fifth Amendment, which gives people the right to remain silent rather than incriminate themselves. This English church court, they didn't have anything like that. Because he refused to cooperate, Tobias Matthews threw Gervais into the bishop's prison.
14: This is unseemly. Felons, traitors, and murderers are not dealt with so severely.
4: Felons, traitors, and murderers do not pose the same threat.
14: I fear one day they shall come for you, Elder Brewster.
4: My positions as the bailiff and postmaster do protect me, and I have connections close to the crown. However, we shall be vigilant.
2: Vigilant they were. But it didn't take long for Bradford's fear to be realized.
10: Coming!
15: Mr. Brewster?
4: Hello.
15: I am here on behalf of His Grace, the Bishop of York, to serve thee papers.
4: I am required to appear before the Ecclesiastic Court on December the 1st for being disobedient in matters of religion.
3: You mustn't go. They shall lock thee up as they did poor Mr. Gervais.
4: Mary, should I fail to appear, I will find myself in even greater pains.
3: Today you stand before me a free man. Shouldst thou appear before the bishop, a free man thou shalt no longer be, William Brewster.
2: Brewster decided to heed his wife's advice and skipped his court appearance. Not long after, the bailiff again appeared at their door.
3: Hello?
15: Where is thy husband?
3: May I pass on a message to Mr. Brewster on thy behalf?
15: Give him this. His Grace, the Archbishop of York, and the Ecclesiastical Commission have fined him £20.
3: £20?
15: Furthermore, he shall be placed under arrest.
2: Brewster evaded the authorities that day and remained a free man. But as a result, he became a wanted man. He lost his job as postmaster. His family lost their home. And the congregation lost its place of meeting.
14: Elder, welcome. 'Tis good to see thee. Please, come in. Are you well, sir?
4: Yea.
14: I'll take that.
4: Thank you. Is the congregation assembled?
14: Most have come.
4: Good evening, everyone.
16: Good evening, Elder Good evening. Brewster.
17: Were you followed?
4: Nay, I took the path behind the woods. Our friends, it is good to see you again.
9: And you, Elder.
4: Our congregation shall not long survive these conditions.
16: They declare us to be criminals. Mine own mother lieth wasting away in the bishop's cage.
4: I am terribly sorry, Mrs. Tinker. We shall pray thy mother is soon released.
17: We could send our own delegation to King James and inform him of the oppressive bishop. Perhaps he would hearken.
18: The king knows all about the bishop. He employeth him.
17: What can we do?
4: I believe we may need to leave.
16: Leave Scrooby?
4: Nay, England.
17: Leave England?
4: Yea.
17: To leave England, one must secure permission from the king, and he grants no such requests to separatists like us.
14: At the Hampton Court Conference, King James promised to harry nonconformists from the land. If only he would remain true to that word, we should be free to go.
19: Friends, ye may have heard talk of one Robert Brown. Some call him the founder of our movement.
17: I've heard his name.
7: He moved to Middelburg in the Netherlands sundry years ago. Elder Brewster and I believe his example may provide us a way forward.
18: But our jobs? What of our houses? Our fields?
9: You would need to sell them.
17: Most here know only simple farming and husbandry. Whatever would we do in another land?
4: We may be required to learn new skills and trades.
18: We shall never again see our family and friends.
14: But think of it. We shall worship freely. No more hiding. No more fear of imprisonment. And when others hear, I suspect many shall join us. Perhaps even family members.
17: To leave our native soil and country, 'tis a difficult course. Mm-hmm. And to go into a country we know not, where we must learn a new language and make a living we know not how. 'Tis an adventure almost desperate.
19: Ah, but remember our Saviour's words. He that loveth father or mother more than me is not worthy of me. And he that loveth son or daughter more than me is not worthy of me. And he that taketh not his cross and followeth after me is not worthy of me.
0: The meeting continued long into the night, and eventually the group came to a consensus.
4: Tomorrow I leave for Boston, where I shall secure a suitable vessel to ferry us secretly across the North Sea and into the Low Countries.
0: So they sold most of their possessions. Other separatists from nearby towns joined them, increasing their numbers to around 70 people. They found a boat and a willing captain. Although he demanded an outrageous fee, they agreed to his terms. On a crisp September morning, the Brewster family, along with William Bradford, began walking towards the little town of Fishtoft, 62 miles away. The various families traveled in small groups so as not to draw attention to themselves. After several days, all had arrived at the designated location, except for one important person. Captain Ralph was nowhere to be found.
20: We have been here for 2 days. Where could he be?
4: Truly, I know not, my dearest.
20: He should pay for all these rooms we have been forced to rent. Our little one is restless. I shall take her out for a walk.
4: I think we could all use some fresh air.
14: Elder Brewster, look!
4: Ah, it is the captain! Oh, praise be to God.
21: Mr. Brewster.
4: Captain Ralph, I had begun to fear something had befallen thee.
21: Please accept my apologies. Urgent business did delay my arrival.
4: Ah, I am much relieved.
21: I have a barge a mile and a half yonder floating in Scotia Creek. Tonight, under the cover of darkness, we shall float a short way down the creek to where it empties into the River Witham and then continue 3 miles to the sea. There, my larger vessel and crew await.
4: Thank thee. I shall have our people ready.
21: Do so with utmost secrecy. I fear trouble should the constable discover our plans.
14: Why do we so tarry? It has been over an hour since we did board.
4: The captain seemeth to be in no hurry. Is there something else, Master Bradford?
14: My Uncle Robert. My estate. I think I shall never gaze upon them again.
4: It is a high cost to set one's heart upon the ways of God and his ordinances.
14: Truly.
4: Rest on his providence, son. Know whom thou hast believed.
15: Mr. Brewster, be this all of thy group?
4: Yea, Captain.
15: Very well.
14: Oh, did you see that?
4: What?
14: A reflection. There, again.
4: Yea, perhaps from a musket barrel in the moonlight. Captain, can we untie?
14: More reflections. Something is wrong.
4: Look, in front of those trees, there. Captain, we must untie now.
1: Halt! Who speaketh for this group?
6: I do, Constable. We are residents of Scrooby in North Nottinghamshire, where...
1: Why are there 70 people standing before me on a barge?
6: We aim to depart, sir.
1: At this hour? Depart for where?
6: For the Low Countries. Holland.
1: Dost thou have the Crown's permission to leave?
6: Nay, sir.
1: On behalf of King James, our royal sovereign, I place you all under arrest.
8: Next person, remove your doublet and place

0: Order session courthouse. The magistrates questioned the leaders and then hastily sent messengers off to London to inform the king's privy council of their prized catch. After a month of captivity, the magistrate released the majority of the congregation. Bradford and six of the other leaders remained locked up for several more weeks before their guard surprised them.
1: What is going on?
2: The judge says you may go.
1: All of us?
2: Aye.
1: What has changed?
2: I just work here, mister. I don't know nothing. I just hold these keys. And they tell me to let you go. Unless you wish to stay longer.
1: What of our money and possessions?
2: I don't have none of your stuff.
3: 'Tis a crime.
4: But praise be to God, we are free.
3: Just like that, they release us. We have a long walk back to Scrooby.
5: Mr. Helways, dost thou yet plan to visit the coast before returning home?
6: Yea, along with Elder Brewster.
5: May I accompany you?
1: It would be our pleasure, Master Bradford. Pastor Robinson, please inform my sweet Mary we shall be along in a week or so.
0: Brewster, Bradford, and Thomas Helways braved the crisp fall weather and headed north towards Hull, a small port city. Here they conducted a brief but successful meeting with a Dutch sea captain before heading south to do some reconnaissance along the Humber River. Within a week, they were back in Scrooby. Those who had sold houses stayed with family and friends, and by spring, all were anxious for their second attempt. On Friday evening, May 9th, 1608, the congregation assembled at their secret location, a barn a quarter mile from town.
1: Friends, tomorrow morning we shall again attempt to make for Holland. Are we ready?
7: We are as ready as we'll ever be.
1: Since it was our good friend, Thomas Helways, who did arrange our escape, he shall now instruct us.
6: Thank you, Elder Brewster. Early tomorrow morning we meet on the Scrooby Bridge at 5:30, 30 minutes before sunrise. There the ladies and children shall board a small barge. Whilst the women float, the men shall walk. Exactly 2 days later, we meet at the appointed spot on the banks of the Humber estuary.
7: Where on the Humber?
6: Stallingborough Haven, near the village of Immingham. It is about a 44-mile walk from here. The women and children will float down the Idle River. When they reach the River Trent, near Gainsborough, they shall board a larger vessel, the Francis. Her captain, a good friend of mine, will take them the rest of the way to our destination.
5: And what of those friends from the other congregation who intend to join us?
6: They shall all board at various stops along the way.
5: One would think we were criminals, being so secretive in our actions.
7: May the Lord bless this second attempt.
8: We are grateful for the boat.
6: It is easier to travel, not only for you, but also for our goods.
3: So the men shall walk 22 miles for both days?
6: Yea. And at a stiff pace, if we hope to reach the Humber by Thursday morning.
3: I fear my old legs may protest.
8: Is there enough room on the boat for Pastor Clifton? I should appreciate a man amongst us.
6: I think we could fit one more person on her.
3: Oh, I would appreciate that.
7: Pastor Clifton doesn't want to walk like the rest of us.
6: Okay, I'm finished.
1: Pastor Robinson?
9: Aye, let us pray. Heavenly Father, we beseech thee to look upon thy servants this night. Grant thy loved ones sleep and strength for the journey ahead.
0: So, as planned, the group met on the Scrooby Bridge at 5:30 a.m.
10: This cannot be our boat.
6: It is so, I'm afraid.
10: There are 15 of us. I see not how we fit.
6: It shall be tight. You must sit upon the luggage.
1: Just keep still, dear, or you may capsize.
10: You are always a source of warm comfort, my dear husband.
6: Oh, thankfully thou shalt be off this boat before noon and on a much larger vessel. Very well, let us place the luggage upon the barge.
1: Pastor Clifton, what on earth? Be there gold bricks in this trunk?
3: Better than gold, Mr. Brewster. Books.
1: Books? It is a king's library.
5: I shall take this handle.
1: Slide it to the center of the vessel.
5: Aye.
0: They loaded the rest of the goods onto the boat, and the women, children, and Pastor Clifton carefully climbed aboard. The group blew their kisses and exchanged waves,

0: and in an instant, disappeared around the bend into the morning mist. The men wasted no time. Throwing on their packs, they set off at a brisk pace. They would need to push hard to reach the Humber in just 2 days. Bradford glanced back over his shoulder. He would never again see his dear Scrooby.
1: My name is Captain Henry Spencer, and there's plenty of room here on the Francis, so make yourselves comfortable.
2: Thank you. Jonathan, please keep an eye on our little Thea. This river is much more dangerous.
3: Oh, yes, Mother.
4: Don't worry, Mrs. Brewster. We shall watch her.
5: I am footsore, dear friend.
6: Perhaps this farmer will allow us to spend the night in the barn.
0: That night, the men slept in a sheepfold, while the women sheltered inside a barn along the Trent. The next morning, both groups set out before dawn. As the Francis meandered her way through the English countryside, she accumulated more and more passengers. By Wednesday evening, despite all her stops, she had still beaten the men to the rendezvous.
1: This is the spot.
2: Where is the Dutch ship?
1: We're 12 hours early.
2: 12 hours? So we must wait here for 12 hours.
1: Aye, miss.
2: The waves are so large for a river.
1: Oh, this water is no river, ma'am. It is an estuary. It be connected to the sea, but no worries. My big girl here, yeah, she can handle waves much worse than these.
7: Captain, many of the women and children are seasick. Be it possible to go ashore?
1: Oh, the waves are too large, chief. The boat could be dashed apart on shore.
2: Please, could you not sail her up that little creek? Then we might even catch a wind.
1: Killingholm Creek? She'd be deep enough. But remember I said this is connected to the sea?
2: Yes.
1: Well, when the tide comes in, it riseth. And when the tide goes out, it falleth. If we sail up that creek, we risk getting stuck in the mud at low water. But perhaps we could go up for a short time.
0: The captain sheltered that night in the small creek. Early the next morning, he carefully made his way through the tidal flats, attempting to reach the Dutch ship that was waiting for them in the center of the Humber. But the tide had already changed.
1: Row harder! We're almost to the...
8: We're bottom!
1: Oh, no!
8: The tide is going out! We must break free now, else we sit here till noon.
0: As the crew of the Francis struggled to free the vessel, Thomas Helwys and the rest of the men arrived on the Humber's bank, a quarter mile downstream.
6: I believe I see the outline of a ship anchored offshore.
9: That be the Hoy.
7: Men, look upriver. Another boat.
10: That is the Francis. I am sure of it.
6: No. Look, she is beached in the center of that mud flat. Ah, if the tide retreats, it shall be hours before she again floats. In that case, we are discovered. Oh, Lord, have mercy on us.
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1: I wish I had a machete. It's like a short sword. People use it to cut branches and plants and stuff.
2: A Bible is also like a sword. It can cut through our excuses and show us our sin. It's a great day here at Keys for Kids. My name is Zach. Thanks for stopping by. In Guatemala, farmers use machetes to cut through grass and dirt so they can plant crops. You might not know it, but you've got something like a machete too. Don't worry, you're not going to cut yourself on this. I'm talking about the Bible. God uses the Bible to point out the sin in our lives, and He shows us what we should do instead. Like it says in Hebrews 4:12, God's word is sharper than the sharpest sword and cuts all the way into us. It judges the thoughts and feelings in our hearts. And guess what our story is called today? A sharp sword. We had a missionary from Guatemala in my class today, Maverick said as his family drove home from church. He showed us a machete. It was big and he said it was very sharp. What's a machete? Asked Maverick's little sister. Not shetty, Karis, machete, Maverick corrected her. It's something like a sword. It can be used as a weapon, but the missionaries said people in Guatemala use machetes to whack tall grasses and scoop out clumps of dirt when they're planting crops. They use them to cut sugarcane and other plants, too, he smiled. They sound really useful. I'd like to have one. What would you do with it? Asked Karis. You don't need a sword. Why don't they just call it a sword? Dad chuckled. We have several swords in our house. Did you know that? Yeah, said Mom. In fact, you each own one. Karis couldn't believe that. No, we don't. I definitely don't have a sword, and neither does Maverick. Yes, you do, Dad said. Maverick has one in his hand right now. Karis looked at the Bible Maverick was holding. That's a Bible, Dad grinned. Right, and the Bible is called the Sword of the Spirit. It can cut through the lies and excuses we tell ourselves and point out our sin. Mom nodded. For instance, before I became a Christian, I thought I was better than everyone else. I'd look at people and be glad my life wasn't like theirs. But then a friend gave me a Bible, and when I started reading it, I realized I wasn't good at all. God's word showed me all the ways I'd sinned against Him and how I could only be saved through Jesus, who died to take the punishment I deserve. It's what led me to put my trust in Him. Now when I read the Bible, the Holy Spirit continues to show me things I've done wrong that I need to confess and ways I'm trying to do things on my own instead of trusting God. He's using it to help me turn from sin and rest in God's love and grace. See, said Dad. The Bible really is sharp, sharp enough to pierce our hearts and show us how much we need Jesus. Well, how about you? Have you ever been convicted of something as you read the Bible? Did it cut through your defenses and show you sin in your life? The Bible can pierce our hearts and show us our sin, but it also tells us that Jesus died and rose again so we could be saved. Trust Him to free you from sin. Then keep reading the Bible and trust God to use it to make you more like Jesus. To learn what it means to trust in Jesus, get your parents' permission first, then go to keysforkids.net/salvation. 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

0: I know you're anxious for me to get right to the story, but something happened today that I've just got to share with you. I received some letters for the Sugar Creek Gang. It just brought tears to my eyes. Now, you can call me a sentimental old whatever, but I really mean it. Those letters brought tears to my eyes. I just want to say thank you right now to all those fine moms and dads, boys and girls, that took the time to write and say how much the Sugar Creek Gang meant to them. I want to thank the mother who said that through hearing the tales of the gang, she's learned ways to be a better Christian mom. And the little girl who said she was starting to save money for children's programming. For another little girl, writing that the only thing she hated about the program was that it was too short. And for the listening friend who said she'd enjoyed the gang because they have ups and downs, but always with the Lord's help. Oh, there were lots more, but those are the ones that come off the top of my head. And they mean a lot to me, because I know that every time we're together, having fun, sharing the adventures, that aside from all that, you're also seeing that all our living is centered in God's will, in the goal of showing to everyone we meet the love and grace of our Lord Jesus Christ. That's the most important part of these stories. And it means a lot to me to know you're listening and responding. Well, that's what I wanted to say before I got on with our adventure. I'm sure you didn't mind. I just wanted to share this wonderful moment with you. Now, where were we? Oh, we'd finally made it to the mansion and had taken shelter from the storm. Our first job was to explore the mansion, make sure there was no one else around. We didn't want to get all settled in and find out we were intruding on someone's territory. Anyway, we were on the top floor and discovered in one room a sleeping bag and a two-pot burner, along with some food.
1: Do you see what I see?
2: What's that?
3: There's food over there in the corner.
4: But it doesn't belong to us.
1: I'm starving.
4: It would be stealing, Dragonfly.
1: I'd return it.
4: Why don't we wait until we find... What's that?
1: Came from outside.
3: Shut the flashlight.
5: It's off.
1: I wish I were home.
4: Another one.
3: Dragonfly, get by the window and see if you can see anything.
1: It's pitch black out there.
3: Just try and look.
4: Maybe this guy who's staying here isn't so friendly.
1: Well, I don't want to find out with his gun staring at me in the face.
3: Dragonfly, do you see anything? Someone's running, coming into the house.
1: We gotta hide.
3: But where?
4: Any room. He won't go looking.
3: Oh, yes, he will.
4: But why?
3: Because I left my scout kit right in the hall. The parlor door's open. In fact, we've left every door in the house open. He'll know someone's here.
1: What are we gonna do?
4: He's in the house. You're right.
3: Shh. He knows somebody's here.
4: What are we gonna do? Somebody think of something.
3: Dragonfly, be quiet. We don't want him to hear us.
4: He's gonna kill us, Big Jim! Kill us!
1: Dragonfly, be quiet!
4: But he's gonna kill...
1: Shh! Dragonfly, calm down. Stop struggling. Just calm down. Settle down now. We've got too much to worry about without you yelling. Now, do you understand me?
4: You're gonna have to calm down, Dragonfly, or we're gonna be in a mess of trouble.
1: Oh, we're already in a mess of trouble.
3: Now, I'm gonna take my hand off your mouth, and I don't want to hear a peep. Do you understand me?
6: Mm-hmm.
3: Now,
6: what are we gonna do?
4: We're gonna have to hide.
6: And we haven't got much time.
4: But where? He's gonna be searching all the rooms.
6: Oh, no.
3: He's doing that to scare us. Now go look and see what's outside that window, Dragonfly.
6: All right.
4: We can't go back downstairs. We'll run smack into him. And the other room is so empty, there's no place to hide. Besides, he can see us if he's on the landing.
1: And if he doesn't see us, he'll hear us.
6: We can't go out this window. The roof is too steep. Nowhere to hang on. What about that door?
3: Let's check it.
4: He's getting closer!
6: Let's not check it. Let's get in it.
4: Jim, you go first. You've got the flashlight.
6: Would you guys hurry up?
1: Calm down, Dragonfly.
3: It's a big closet. Are y'all in?
6: Yes. Close the door.
4: I'm closing it.
3: Hey, wait, fellas.
1: What is it?
3: It's crazy, but... it looks like a passageway.
6: What? I thought you said it was a closet.
4: Shh, everybody. Footsteps.
6: He's coming in the room.
3: Shh. You fellas stay here.
4: Where are you going?
6: Dragonfly,
1: quiet. Oh.
7: Shh. I know you're here, Henny. Thought you were dead, but you fooled me.
2: Now you come on out.
4: Who's Henny?
3: Dragonfly, if you don't shut that mouth of...
2: There's only one more room to go, Henny, and I'll finish you off. Don't need you anymore. And if I can't get your dad, at least I'll get you.
4: Fellas, this way.
6: Where are we going?
3: Just come on.
6: But where?
4: Anywhere's better than this. Come on.
2: All right. I hear something in here.
4: I'm coming. I'm coming.
3: I thought this was a closet.
6: Just follow the flashlight.
4: Come on, fellas. Hurry up.
3: Oh, now you're hurrying.
4: This is the last room. We'll be here in no time.
3: I'm glad you realize that.
4: Big Jim, where are you?
6: Just keep coming.
3: Okay. But there's a wall.
6: Just lean on it.
4: You, this is something.
6: I thought you'd like that. Push it back.
3: Okay.
4: Hey, it's the attic.
6: He'll never get to us now.
3: How did you find it?
6: I thought I'd come to a dead end and leaned against the wall to think, and you know the rest.
4: Well, we're safe.
6: But how are we supposed to get out of here? The only way out is through the closet, and he's right there.
4: We don't know if that's the only way. We have to look around.
6: I just wish there was some food.
3: Big Jim just saved our lives, and you're worried about food?
6: Well, I'm hungry.
3: Well, let's look around. Maybe we can find another way out.
6: I just hope the batteries in this flashlight hold out or worse.
3: Shh. He found the closet.
6: That means you...
3: Do I have to put my hand over your mouth again?
2: All right. Come on out of there.
4: He knows we're here.
3: No, he's bluffing.
2: Come on out, Annie. Or I'll shoot holes all over this closet.
4: Get away from the wall. Over there. Away from it. Crouch down.
6: I never should have come.
3: It's gonna be all right, Dragonfly.
6: That's easy for you to say. You're...
4: Hold him down, Circus.
3: I don't have to. He just fainted.
2: Henny! Henny! I guess I'm hearing things. Wasting bullets, too.
4: Was I praying?
6: How's Dragonfly?
3: I don't know. Dragonfly? Hey, Dragonfly!
4: Oh...
3: Dragonfly!
4: I'm so hungry.
3: He's all right.
6: Well, I don't think he'll be bothering the closet anymore.
4: Look at those holes in the wall we came through.
3: We could have been minced meat.
4: Don't mention food, please.
3: Sorry, Dragonfly.
4: Oh, he must be a horrible man. Shooting like that. I mean, what if somebody had... been there who wasn't Henny?
6: Someone was there who wasn't Henny. There were four someones. Us!
4: Oh, yeah.
6: I wonder who this Henny guy is.
4: Hey, do you think... What? Remember that story that was on the news?
3: What story?
4: Oh, that's right. You were all late for the meeting.
6: Well, what was the story?
4: Well, I was telling Poetry and Little Jim about this story I heard on the news about somebody who escaped from prison. He was armed and extremely dangerous.
3: What else?
4: That's all I know. I had to leave for the meeting.
3: Well, maybe there were two prisoners.
6: Maybe.
3: And one of them is supposed to be hiding somewhere. But why would he want to kill another prisoner?
6: Well, maybe he has something the other guy wants.
3: You know, there's one thing we've forgotten.
6: What's that?
3: There's a criminal in there, and the sheriff should know about him.
6: Yeah?
3: So we should tell him.
4: Here we are, stuck in a haunted mansion.
6: It's not haunted.
4: All right, it's not haunted. With somebody standing there with a gun ready to shoot before even looking who he's shooting, and we have to get past him before we can get out, and you're worried about telling the sheriff.
3: Well, he must be looking for them.
6: They're probably looking for us, too.
3: What do you mean by that?
6: Oh, it's real late, Bill, and we're not home yet. With the storm on and all, they could take us for dead.
4: But we're not dead.
3: Yeah, but how do they know?
4: I never thought of that.
6: Well, we gotta get out of here.
3: Yeah, but how?
6: Well, let's look around.
4: Maybe the windows. Remember the big tree outside the house? It sort of leans over the roof. If it's close enough, Circus could shinny down and...
3: I could run to old man Paddler's.
6: What's that gonna do? He doesn't have a phone.
3: But he's got a gun.
6: It's too dangerous. Mr. Paddler's too old to go chasing after criminals. We're gonna have to capture him ourselves.
4: You're crazy, Big Jim. You heard him fire those shots. You go take a look at that wall again. That could have been any of us.
6: I know that. I also know that we're the only people who know where he is.
4: We don't know that, Big Jim. We might be getting ourselves into something too big for all of us.
6: Well, let's think about it for a while. We're not going anywhere, that's for sure.
3: Let me have the flashlight, Big Jim. I'll check things out. Maybe there's another way.
4: Check the windows.
3: That's what I'm gonna do.
6: What are you thinking, Bill?
4: Oh, about our folks. They must be worried sick.
6: Yeah.
4: It was wrong of us to get so carried away, knowing that the storm was coming and all. We just weren't thinking.
6: No, we weren't.
5: I've been praying that the Lord will rest their minds. Let them know that we're okay.
4: Me too.
6: I guess that's been our silent prayers all along. And getting back home, too.
5: You think we will, Big Jim?
6: Well, seems a little discouraging right now, but the Lord's protected us this far. Not every closet leads to the attic, and we just didn't happen to be in the right room. Yeah, I think everything's gonna turn out fine, and we'll be the wiser for it.
5: Hey, Big Jim, over here, I've got an idea.
0: Believe me, what Big Jim had to say was so true.

flown by again in this Paul Hutchins adventure. Guess that little girl was right. The only thing wrong with our time together is that it's just too short. But you'll be joining us next time. And until then, Lord bless and keep you.

You've been listening to another dramatic adaptation of Christian children's literature, brought to life by The Bookshelf. 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

And now, Chapter 13 of Treasures of the Snow. Annette's continuing hatred for Lucien began to change her soft, giving ways, and what surfaced was a short-tempered, unhappy teenager, unhappy with herself and everyone around her. While taking lunch to her father and Danny at the Morels, she had entered into the Morels' empty house to get some drinking cups for her father. She saw Lucien's beautifully carved horse amidst the shavings of wood. It stood on a little table set against the outer side of the balcony, level with the veranda railings. Annette noted that a gust of wind fluttered the shavings of wood. A much stronger gust of wind could easily blow the light little model over. No one would ever suspect anything else when they found the little horse smashed and trampled in the mud below. Annette put out her hand and pushed it over. It fell to the stones with a little crack, and Annette bounded down the steps and stamped on it. Lucien's horse lay in splinters among the cobbles, and Annette walked slowly back to where Danny and her father were, carrying the secret of her deceitful act.

0: Well, it's been a very profitable day.
1: We finished the harvesting for Madame Moreau.
0: Thank you for helping, Annette.
2: I only did so you wouldn't have to go back tomorrow.
0: Well, whatever your reason, thank you.
1: Do you know what I'm going to do when I get home?
0: Yes, you'll wash yourself from head to toe.
1: I'm going to take my wooden animals and make a place for them in a box by the fireplace.
0: They look nice by the table near the rocking chair.
2: You don't want them there.
1: Why not?
2: They're perfectly fine where they are.
1: They're in my box up in my room. No one else can see them.
2: They're yours. They should stay up in your room. Besides, Grandmama and I keep the sewing basket on that table.
0: Under the table? The lamp is on the table, and the animals can stand around the lamp.
2: Papa, I have to dust there.
0: Annette, what are you getting so upset about?
2: I'm not upset. I don't keep my things in the living room. Why should Danny?
1: But they're so beautiful.
2: I told you, I think they're ugly.
1: They're not ugly. Why do you keep saying that?
2: Danny, you're not to put them in the living room.
0: Annette, I don't think that tone of voice is necessary.
1: Why don't you like them, Annette?
2: Papa, if I have to do the cleaning in the house, then I should be able to say what I want on the table and what I don't want. And I don't want those animals.
0: Annette.
1: Never mind, Papa. All right, Annette. I won't put them in the living room.
2: Good.
0: Well, everything got quiet all of a sudden. Maybe we should sing.
1: Yes, let's.
2: I don't feel like singing.
0: Annette, it is evident that you do not wish to do anything but be unhappy. I wish you would tell us what's wrong.
2: Nothing is wrong.
1: Yes, there is, Annette. You've been unhappy ever since Papa found those animals. You really don't like them, do you?
2: It doesn't much matter.
1: I'll give them up if you want me to.
2: No, Danny.
1: But I don't want you to be unhappy.
2: I'm not unhappy.
0: You're not?
2: No.
0: Well, there was that wonderful smile you wore once upon a time.
2: Oh, Papa, I'm sorry.
1: What can I do to make you happy, Annette? Makes me sad to see you so blue.
2: Oh, Danny, I love you so much.
1: And I love you, Annette. I promise, I won't bring the animals into the living room. I'll throw them away.
2: No, don't do that.
0: What is all this fuss about those animals? They're just wood carvings.
2: You can put them anywhere you want, Danny. I didn't mean to sound angry.
1: No, I'll leave them in the box. You'll never see them.
2: Oh, this is silly.
0: Well, I certainly agree with that, Annette.
1: Just don't be unhappy, Annette, please.
2: I'm not unhappy, silly.
0: Well, look, Madame Morel. Madame Morel! Oh, there. Oh.
1: You've stopped smiling again.
2: I'll smile for you, not for anyone else.
3: Good day, Monsieur Vignier.
0: Good day. Your fields are harvested.
3: How can I thank you?
0: Your payment of part of the wheat is enough. Lucien worked the other field. He did very well.
1: I helped, too.
3: Hello, Danny. How are you?
1: Fine, thank you.
3: Annette?
2: Good day, Madame Moreau.
3: Your grandmama told me of the beautiful sweater you're knitting.
2: I'm working very hard.
3: I hope you win the contest.
1: Oh, she will win.
0: Well, we must be on our way. Good day, Madame Royal. Kiria! Kiria!
3: Good day, Monsieur Vignier.
1: She looks tired, Papa.
0: Well, she works hard.
1: Must be sad not to have a husband.
2: Papa doesn't have a wife.
0: It is sad, Danny. To lose those you love is always sad. But you and Annette are the joy of my life.
2: I don't think Lucien is the joy of Madame Morel's life.
1: Every time you talk about Lucien, you stop smiling.
0: Then that is the medicine. You must stop talking about Lucien, Annette. That is, until you can talk about him in love.
2: Papa!
0: So, Danny, this is the remedy. Every time Annette mentions Lucien, unless it is in love, we will not hear her.
1: All right, Papa.
2: Papa!
0: Yes?
2: Oh, never mind.

0: Mama?
1: Yes, Eva.
0: Where is Lucien?
1: He'll be coming. He said he had something to deliver to the old man in the mountains.
0: Why do you let him go there?
1: I see no harm in it.
0: But he spends all his time there. When he isn't at school, he is with the old man.
1: He gets all his work done, Eva. He has never done that before.
0: But we do not even know the old man's name. No one does.
1: Lucien says he is kind. And look what the old man has taught him. Such beautiful carving. It will become his trade. It's a fine way to earn a living.
0: Oh, Mama, I am sure he is up to no good.
1: No, Eva. Lucien has learned his lesson. He's changed. Even you must see that.
0: I only see he has brought disgrace on us.
1: Don't you think I feel the shame also? Every time I see little Danny with his crutches? Don't you think I pray to God that nothing had ever happened? But Lucien has paid 10 times over. The villagers won't speak to him. Monsieur Bernier worked the land. And for the first time, he sent Lucien off to work alone.
0: Oh, well, we should be grateful he was willing to harvest for us at all.
1: I am grateful. I know what confusion must have been in his heart. But what of Lucien? He is just a child. How much can he take? The old man has given him friendship.
0: Do you think he knows what Lucien has done?
1: I do not know.
0: Well, I am sure he doesn't. If he knew, he would not be his friend.
1: He's been condemned enough, Eva. You are his sister. Have you no compassion?
0: I'll get dinner ready.
1: It is ready. Just set the table. Lucien.
2: Hello, Mama. Hello, Eva. We finished the harvesting today.
1: I know. I saw Monsieur Vernier today. He said you all worked very hard.
2: Even Danny was helping.
0: You spoke with him?
2: No, but I saw him.
0: They still won't speak with you. They still won't.
1: Eva, set the table. Now.
2: I'll go wash my hands.
1: Bring some water from the well for the table, Lucien. Just leave the door open.
2: Yes, Mama.
1: Eva, I don't want you to speak like that to Lucien. I don't want...
2: Mama, come outside.
1: Yes, Lucien.
2: Come here, please.
1: Is something wrong, Lucien?
2: Mama, my horse that was on the table, it isn't there anymore.
1: But I saw it this morning through the open window on my way to the village. Are you sure you did not put it away?
2: No, I left it there. I'm sure of it.
1: Maybe it fell to the ground from the window there.
2: Oh, I hope not.
1: It's not that long a drop, Lucien, and the grass here, it would break the fall.
2: I'll look, but I don't see how... Oh, no!
1: Lucien, what's wrong?
2: The horse, it's broken in a million pieces. It's ruined, ruined.
1: Oh, Lucien.
2: Oh, my horse, my horse.

0: There, you can make another.
1: But the contest is tomorrow. I have no other pieces.
0: What about the squirrel you carved? That was a good piece of work for a boy.
1: I did it without the proper tools. No, if I cannot enter my little horse, I will enter nothing.
0: Why?
1: Because I want him to see my best work.
0: But why?
1: I don't want him to think I can do anything less.
0: What does it matter what they think? Does it matter what they think?
1: Yes.
0: Why?
1: Because they all hate me and think me stupid and bad, and if I won a prize and they saw I could carve better than any other boy in the valley, they might
0: they
1: like
0: wouldn't
1: me better.
0: Listen, Lucian.
1: How do you know?
0: That's a very good question. I've lived longer than you. That might be a part of the answer.
1: I'm sorry. I did not mean to insult you.
0: You did not, Lucian.
1: I just wanted them to know I can do something well.
0: You know, Lucian, your skill, when used for your own ends, will never buy you love. It may buy you admiration and envy, but never love. If that was what you were after, you wasted your time.
1: Then it is all no good. There seems no way to start again and to make them like me. I suppose they never will.
0: If you want them to like you, you must make yourself fit to be liked. You must use your skill in loving and in serving them. It will not happen all at once. It may even take years, but you must keep on. You have a strange, puzzled look on your face.
1: Oh, it's nothing.
0: What are you thinking?
1: Nothing.
0: We are friends, are we not?
1: Yes.
0: Then you can tell me anything.
1: Well, it's just that... Ah, it doesn't matter.
0: What doesn't?
1: What I was thinking.
0: Would you like me to guess what you're thinking? I would guess that your mind was thinking, now how can this old man talk of loving and serving others when he lives high alone up in a mountain and never speaks to anyone but me? Is that what you were thinking?
1: Yes. I don't even know your name.
0: Then you were thinking that.
1: Yes, but it doesn't matter.
0: You're right, my boy. It does not matter. But I think it would help if I told you my story. But you must make a promise to me.
1: What?
0: That it will be our secret. I have never told this to another person. But since you have trusted me with your story, I will trust you with mine.
1: Oh, monsieur, if you do not want to...
0: No, I think I should. For me to say things without telling you why I feel that way is not fair to you. I think my story will help you. You've gone through many sorrows these last few months, and you've had a great deal of loneliness. Perhaps my story will help. Now it began... And...
1: You really trust me, monsieur?
0: And why shouldn't I...
1: No one else does.
0: No one else has seen the Lucian I have seen.
1: I promise I will keep your secret.
0: Good. I will begin now. I was an only child, and there was nothing in the world my father would not give me. If ever a child was spoiled, it was I.
2: And the old man began to tell his story. A story that would burn into the heart of Lucian, never to be forgotten. A story that would give him courage and hope to continue to live in the small village and prove to everyone that he had indeed learned his lesson and wanted to learn how to truly be a fine person. More than that, the old man's story would reveal the way to true forgiveness as he shares with Lucian his discovery of God through Jesus Christ.

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1: And now, Adventures in Odyssey.
2: Oh, I die, Horatio. The potent poison quite o'ercrows my spirit. I cannot live to hear the news from England. But I do prophesy the election lights on Fortinbras. He has my dying voice. So tell him, with the occurrence more or less, which have solicited, the rest is silence. Good people of Picardenberg, this is the last performance of our two-man troupe in your town. So on behalf of the Edwin Blaggard Traveling Players, I want to thank you for the use of your high school auditorium stage and for allowing us to bring a little Hamlet to your little Hamlet. Good night, good night, good night. Thank you, yes, thank you. Farewell. No more, please, no more. Good night. And good riddance. Shakespeare, my lemonade.
3: Yes, sir, here you are.
2: Heavenly nectar. What is the box office tally for this evening?
3: Well, there's good news and bad news.
2: I see.
3: The good news is more seats were filled tonight than last night.
2: And the bad news?
3: They weren't filled with people.
2: Ah, well, that would explain the clucking sound I heard at the end of Act 3. How many paying customers?
3: 19!
2: Oh, fickle, thy name is theatre. To think that a man of my talent, my ability, my infinite charm and wit, my brilliance, is reduced to playing a two-person Hamlet at Picardenberg High School for 19 patrons and their livestock.
3: On the upside, your performance was stunning.
2: No. No, there's the rub, Shakespeare.
3: Huh?
2: My Hamlet has gone to the dogs. And the odd thing is, I don't know why. Something is missing. I know it, and apparently the audience does as well.
4: Excuse me.
3: Yes? Can I help you?
4: Actually, I'd like to see Mr. Blackard. You are the Edwin Blackard, aren't you?
2: As a matter of fact, I am.
4: I'm Morton Dunkey, attorney at law.
2: Attorney?
3: A lawyer?
2: Now, look, if this is about that incident in Hooterville...
4: I'm not here about an incident at Hooterville, Mr. Blackard. I'm a partner in the firm Dunkey, Dunkey, Dunkey, Dunkey, and McCormick. Actually, I'm the third Dunkey.
2: Well, congratulations. I'm so happy for you.
4: Thank you. We represented your brother, the late Dr. Regis Blackard.
2: Oh, yes. Alas, poor Regis. I knew him well. What does this have to do with me?
4: You've been named in his will.
2: What?
3: You're joking?
4: No, not at all. You see, it says right here, you've inherited a piece of property in Odyssey. It's a store called...
2: Give me that! I don't believe it!
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2: Regis left me the Electric Palace. Even from the grave, he taunts me.
3: Excuse me, but I thought Bart Rathbone owned the Electric Palace.
2: Yes, Rathbone. What became of him?
4: Well, actually, Mr. Rathbone borrowed the money from your brother to open the store. He never owned it, per se. Additionally, he and your brother were involved in some sort of scandal in Odyssey. The court sentenced Bart to 2 years community service and probation. Because of that, and your brother's will, he lost the store. It's yours now.
2: Well, that's just Ducky, Mr. Donkey.
4: That's Dunkey.
2: Whatever. But electronics couldn't interest me less. So why don't you just sell the store?
4: I'm afraid I can't do that. Your brother's will specifically says that the property is to remain in the family.
2: Oh, Look, there must be some way out of this. I don't want the Electric Palace, and I most certainly don't want to return to Odyssey.
4: Of course, that's your choice, Mr. Blackard. No one can force you to take the property. However, if you don't, you may be placing your mother in jeopardy.
2: My mother?
4: I believe she lives in a nursing home, correct?
2: Well, what of it?
4: Read paragraph 36A in the will, please.
2: I have placed a large sum of money in a trust fund to care for my mother, but in the event that my brother Edwin refuses his inheritance, the trust will be immediately revoked.
3: Revoked?
4: Revoked. I'm afraid your mother won't be able to stay in the home.
2: But I can't take care of her. Look around you. We live on the road.
4: I'm afraid your options are limited.
2: I'll have to think it over.
4: Of course. I'm staying at the Pecanberg Motel when you decide. Good evening, gentlemen.
2: Oh, blast you, Regis. Of all the things to leave me, why this? You torture me even now.
3: What will you do, sir?
2: Well, I have no choice, Shakespeare. I can't leave poor Mumsy out in the cold. We'll have to go back.
3: Is that really such a bad prospect?
2: Of course it is, Shakespeare. Have you forgotten how we left? Under the cover of darkness, cowering out of town with our tails between our legs like stray ducks.
3: I think you mean dogs, sir. Cowering out of town like stray dogs?
2: Well, what difference does it make? My behavior was that of a contemptible cur. The good townsfolk of Odyssey will never forgive me. Nor should they.
3: I don't believe you're giving them enough credit. Even so, surely the noble thing to do is return and make peace with them.
2: Oh, yes, yes, you're right, of course. Oh, what a rogue and peasant slave am I! Pack up the car, Shakespeare, we leave tonight.
5: Doesn't like fruit.
7: Give him the vegetables.
2: Yeah! No, no. Oh, please, no more. Oh, I beg you. I'm sorry. I'm so very, very sorry.
8: Did you hear that, everyone? He's sorry.
2: Oh. Who are you?
8: The name is Public. John Q. Public. I represent these people. People you betrayed.
2: I didn't mean to. At least, I didn't want to.
8: The good townsfolk of Odyssey will never forgive you. Never.
2: Nor should they.
8: You deserve to be punished.
2: Yes, punished.
8: Since you behaved like a chicken, it's only fitting that you should look like one. Bring out the tar.
9: The tar! The tar! The tar!
8: Pour it over him. And now, the feathers!
9: The feathers! The feathers! The feathers!
8: Dump them on him! Now, Mr. Chicken, speak for us.
10: Come on, yeah. Mr. Chicken! Let's hear you speak! Speak! Speak! Speak!
2: Mark. Oh, Shakespeare!
3: I'm here, sir. Terribly sorry about the horn. I nearly hit a chicken. Are you all right?
2: Oh, I had a horrible dream. Oh, Shakespeare, I'm not sure I can go through with this.
3: I'm afraid you'll have to. We've just arrived in Odyssey.
2: Oh.
3: Where to first? The Harlequin Theater?
2: No. Let's go to the Electric Palace.
3: So, this is it?
2: Closed until further notice. Well, I'm not sure how to proceed. I've never run a store before.
3: Well, it can't be much different from the success you've made with the Harlequin Theater.
2: Diplomatically put, Shakespeare. Still, some help would be nice.
11: Come on, Doris, help me with your trash can.
12: Just a second, boy. I ain't done looking through it yet.
2: Wait, oh, I know those voices.
3: They're coming from the alley.
2: Yes, oh, it's Bart and Doris Rathbone. Bart, Doris.
13: Huh?
2: Hello.
13: It's you, Dr. Blackard.
12: Dr. Blackard?
2: No, no.
3: How can you be alive?
12: He's a ghost. A ghost.
2: No. I'm not Regis. I'm Edwin. Edwin.
13: Edwin?
2: Yes, you know, the actor.
13: The actor. Doris, it's only the actor.
2: Only.
12: Oh, we could have sworn you was the other one. You's nearly scared us out of our skins.
13: Yeah. Hey, I thought you had run away.
2: Well, I'm back now. I'm here for the Electric Palace.
13: My store?
3: No, it's Mr. Blaggard's, actually.
13: Huh?
2: My brother deeded it to me in his will.
13: What?
2: Actually, Bart, I know virtually nothing about operating a retail outlet, and I was hoping that you might be willing to...
13: I accept.
2: Really?
13: You had to ask? I love this place.
2: Wonderful. We'll start in the morning.
13: I'll be there.
12: Come on, Bart. We got more trash to go through. I want to see what's in the cans at the department store.
13: All right, Doris. Get in the truck.
12: Toodles.
2: Now, Bart, before you go, there's something I'd like to ask.
13: Shoot.
2: What is the general feeling around town about the Blaggard name?
13: Are you kidding? At this moment, there is no name lower in Odyssey. Hey, we'll see yous tomorrow, huh? Doris, move over. I'm driving.
2: No name lower.
3: Shall we go to the Harlequin now, sir?
2: No, Shakespeare. Let's go to Wits End.
3: Very good, sir. I'll get the car.
2: No, don't bother. I might as well do this right. I'm going to Wits End, and I'm going to walk. You go first.
3: Sir?
13: Hmm?
3: Sir, I really don't think you need to duck behind me anymore. No one seems to be taking notice of us. And those who are...
14: Good morning.
12: Good morning.
3: Good morning.
2: Ah!
3: Sir, those who are taking notice of us are very cordial.
2: Ah, they're setting me up for the kill, lulling me into a false sense of security. Be prepared to run, Shakespeare, especially if you see tar and feathers.
3: Really, sir? I...
13: Blaggard!
2: Ah, no, no, please, please.
13: Edwin Blaggard, it is you.
2: Oh, Mayor Riley.
13: It's good to see you again.
2: I can explain, really. It is?
13: Yeah. We've missed you around here. When did you get back in town?
2: A few hours ago.
3: We were just on our way to Wits End.
13: Great. Jack would love to see you. Hey, I'm heading that way myself. Come on.
2: Well, of course.
15: Here we go. Some nice chocolate shakes for everyone.
2: Thank you.
3: Thank you so much.
15: Edwin, I'm sorry I'm the only one here to meet you. Jason, Connie, and Eugene had other engagements today.
2: That's quite all right.
13: So, you're taking over the Electric Palace. I'll bet Bart isn't too happy about that, huh? Edwin?
2: Hmm? Actually, he's going to help run the place.
15: Edwin, is everything all right?
2: All right? Why do you ask?
13: Because you seem kind of distracted and edgy ever since I ran into you.
2: Well, why shouldn't I be? If you're going to punish me, do it. Why must you persist in this torture?
13: Punish?
15: Torture?
2: Come on out, all of you! I know you're hiding in the back rooms. Come out and get it over with!
3: Sir, please.
15: Edwin, calm down.
2: Come out!
15: No, calm down, Edwin. I assure you, there's no one here but me and the kids. Now, please sit. Have a milkshake. Shakespeare, maybe you should tell us what this is all about.
3: Mr. Blaggard feels you're all out to get him because of what happened.
13: What happened?
2: I ran away. Scrammed, vamoosed, took it on the lam. Retreated in the face of my brother's onslaught. And don't tell me you don't hate me for it, because I know you all do.
13: Hate you?
15: Edwin, nothing could be further from the truth. We don't hate you. No one does.
2: But how can you not? I deserted Odyssey when she needed me most.
15: Nonsense. I'm sure everyone here understands completely why you left.
2: Yes, I was a coward.
13: I don't know anybody who thinks that.
15: No, of course not. You obviously did what you thought was the right thing to do.
2: Your both very kind. I just feel so awful about the whole thing. Like I need to do something cleansing, redemptive, to somehow make it up to Odyssey.
15: There's really no need, Edwin. The best thing you can do, both for Odyssey and yourself, is to reopen the Harlequin Theater.
13: Yeah, and the Electric Palace. This town needs places like them. Just don't run it like Bart did. All for profit and not really caring about the customers.
15: Right. Go and make it a wonderful store.
2: Gentlemen, I thank you. You have given me much food for thought. Come, Shakespeare, we must be off.
15: Well, goodbye then, and you come back soon.
13: Yeah, and I'll be looking forward to coming into your store.
2: Farewell, farewell.
14: Are we going to the Harlequin now, sir?
2: No, not yet. I want you to find Bart Rathbone and tell him to meet me at the Electric Palace. Jack and Tom have given me a wonderful idea.
16: Are you nuts, Blaggard? You want to give away all my merchandise?
2: Ah, you forget, Bart. It isn't your merchandise. It's mine. And I will do whatever I must to clear my conscience.
16: Hey, making money is a great way to clear your conscience, trust me.
2: But making money won't get the people of Odyssey back on my side again. This will.
16: But you can't just give it all away.
2: My mind is made up.
16: But...
2: No buts.
16: But...
2: No buts. Now, I want you to take this flyer to the stationers, have 1,000 copies made, then we'll distribute them all over town. Go on now.
16: But...
2: Go.
16: But...
2: Go.
16: But...
2: Go. Oh. Well, Shakespeare, what do you think?
14: Actually, I'm a bit mystified, sir.
2: Mystified? Whatever about?
14: You say you want to do this to cleanse your conscience.
2: Yes.
14: Now, don't take this the wrong way, sir, but I didn't think you had a conscience.
2: Neither did I. Imagine my surprise.
14: But why do you think you can buy the people's affections, especially when they don't seem to resent you for anything?
2: Ha-ha! There's the key. They don't seem to resent me. You see, Shakespeare, as an actor, I am a student of human nature, especially my own. And my nature tells me that deep down inside, they really do resent me. After all, if I were them and I did what I did to me, I wouldn't forgive me for doing what I did, would you?
14: I'm not sure.
2: Oh, the point is, Shakespeare, the public mind is fickle. Their affections can be bought, and that is exactly what I intend to do. That's it. Take it all. Everything must go. At Edwin Blaggard's great giveaway, no one goes home empty-handed.
1: 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We always

0: Either that or a customer took him. I've often thought he'd make a good lawn ornament.
1: Well, it looks like you've accomplished your goal.
0: Yes, I suppose I have.
1: What's wrong? You don't sound very happy.
0: Actually, I'm not, now that you mention it.
1: But I thought that was the whole idea. Giving everything away to cleanse your conscience.
0: It was.
1: So, did it?
0: No. No, it didn't. I don't feel any better than when I first arrived. All I wanted was to get back into the people's good graces and have them forgive me.
1: We've been trying to tell you all along, Edwin. You were never out of the people's good graces. Besides, isn't it rather foolish to think you can buy their affections?
0: Yes, I suppose it is.
1: As far as forgiveness is concerned, I don't think it's the towns you're after at all.
0: Well, then whose?
1: Let me put it in terms you're more familiar with. What was Hamlet's motivation? Why did he do the things he did?
0: Oh, revenge. His mother and uncle killed his father.
1: Is that it? Come on. Hamlet is a deeper character than that. Think about it. What does he say to Horatio when talking about his father's funeral? Would I had met my dearest foe in heaven ere I had seen that day.
0: You know Hamlet?
1: I read it before I came over.
0: Ah.
1: What else does he feel?
0: Sadness, depression, guilt.
1: Guilt. And why does he feel guilt?
0: Because he didn't prevent his father's death.
1: Could he have prevented it?
0: Well, no.
1: No. But as a result, his uncle, his mother, his fiancée, her brother, her father, and ultimately Hamlet himself ended up dead. All because, in part, he felt guilty about something over which he had no control. Just like you feel guilty about something over which you had no control, Edwin. Even if you had stayed, you couldn't have stopped your brother. You see, the heart of your problem isn't that the townsfolk of Odyssey won't forgive you for what you did. It's that you won't forgive yourself. And while you haven't destroyed an entire kingdom like Hamlet, you have managed to destroy an entire store because of it.
0: Good heavens. Good heavens! Not only are you absolutely right, you've given me an entirely new motivation for Hamlet!
1: Well, I'm glad to be of service.
0: Oh, but look at this place. I've really made a mess of things, haven't I?
1: Yes. Well, I've just the thing to take your mind off it. That's why I came over, to invite you to our welcome home party at Wits End tomorrow night.
0: Why, thank you, Jack. I'd be honored to attend. And thank you for everything else as well.
1: My pleasure. And now, O Prince, I take my leave with nary pain or sorrow.
0: Aha! And to you, good friend, I bid adieu, at least until tomorrow.
2: Hi, Mr. Blackguard. Glad you're back with us.
0: Why, thank you. Thank you all. This is really very nice of you and Jack, Tom.
3: Oh, we know.
1: We do have a surprise for you, Edwin, if you'll step this way.
0: A surprise? For me?
1: Mm-hmm. It's just on the other side of this door.
3: Go ahead. Open her up.
0: Shakespeare, you're my surprise?
4: Oh, no, sir. I'm just here to turn on the lights.
0: Ah.
4: This is your surprise.
0: It's the merchandise from the Electric Palace.
3: Well, most of it.
0: Well, what is it doing here?
1: We're giving it back to you.
0: Giving it back? But how?
1: Unlike Hamlet, your friends in Odyssey are very much alive and well.
3: Jack and I called up a few folks we know, and they went door to door collecting the stuff.
1: When everyone realized why you gave everything away, they knew they couldn't keep it. So nearly everyone gave it back.
0: Nearly?
5: It ain't fair, I tell you. First I have the stuff, then I don't, then I have it again, and now I don't again.
3: We actually found most of the merchandise over at the Rathbun house.
6: Well, you just can't blame us for trying.
0: I'm speechless. I never expected to drink so deeply of the milk of human kindness. This token, this powerful symbol of acceptance and forgiveness will ne'er be forgotten.
6: I thought you said you were speechless.
0: Jack, Tom, Bart, Doris,

0: given you, faithful Shakespeare. Allow me to show you my gratitude in the best way I know how.
1: By giving us the stuff back?
0: No! By performing my special one-man presentation of Hamlet, the Prince of Denmark.
2: Well, sure. We'd love to see that sometime.
0: Not sometime, dear friend. Now! To be or not to be. That is the question. Whether 'tis nobler in the mind to suffer the slings and arrows of outrageous fortune.
3: Welcome home, Edwin. It's good to have you back. In Matthew 6, verses 14 and 15, Jesus says, "If you forgive men their trespasses, your heavenly Father will also forgive you. But if you do not forgive men their trespasses, neither will your heavenly Father forgive your trespasses." The people of Odyssey knew this, which is why they forgave Edwin. But what Edwin didn't understand is that an important part of God's forgiveness is the ability He grants us to forgive ourselves. See, when God forgives us, our sins are gone in His eyes. If we don't forgive ourselves, it's sort of like saying that God's forgiveness doesn't matter, only ours does. We need to learn to forgive ourselves the way God forgives us. Well, that's all for this time. If you ever want to write to us, the address is Adventures in Odyssey, Colorado Springs, Colorado, 80995. Or in Canada, write to Box 9800, Vancouver, BC, V6B4G3. And when you do, ask about how you can get your own copy of today's episode. It's called Welcome Home, Mr. Blackard. 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Welcome Home, Mr. Blackard was written and directed by Phil Lawler. Our production engineer was Dave Arnold, and our executive producer was Chuck Bolte. And I'm Chris, hoping you'll join us again next time for more Adventures in Odyssey.
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We greet our friends everywhere with Chapter 10 of Number 11, Rue de Chanoine, the story of Monsieur John Calvin of Picardy, Paris, and Geneva. 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

0: We rode into Geneva quite by accident, intending to stay overnight and then go north to Strasbourg. But John met an old friend, Louis Dutillet. And the next morning, before we started on our way north, another old friend was at the door. William Farrell, a loud-voiced man with a greasy red beard that hung halfway to his waist. From the balcony in the inn, I could hear him shouting at John in the downstairs parlor.
1: You must stay in Geneva, John Calvin. It is God's will. You must stay.
2: I can't do it, Farrell. I can't stay here and take over the leadership of your church or any church.
1: You are God's man for Geneva.
2: I'm not. You don't know me.
1: Don't fight it, John.
2: I'm shy. I'm timid. I'm afraid in the face of trouble. I admit it.
1: God strengthens the backbone.
2: My health isn't good enough. I'm sick much of the time. My headaches, indigestion. The study's the place for me. I'm a man of books.
1: We need that kind here.
2: I want to write. I have to be free of distraction to write.
1: I say to you in the name of Almighty God, John Calvin, you put your studies ahead of God.
2: No. No.
1: And if you won't stay and help us carry on this work of God, he will curse you.
2: Farrell, please.
1: For you will be seeking your own honor instead of Christ. Well, I've said enough.
2: Yes. Yes, you have.
1: I'm going. Think it over, John Calvin. He'll curse you, do you hear me?
2: That man. That awful man.
0: John, who was that dreadful man? I heard the shouting all the way upstairs. John, are you sick? Who was that man, John? What did he want? What was he shouting about?
2: His name is William Farrell.
0: One of the king's men?
2: No. He's a clergyman. Leader of the Protestant church.
0: Carrying on that way. What ailed him? John, you look pained.
2: Maria, I think I'm getting a headache.
0: Stay right where you are. Put your head down. I'll be right back.
2: Why did he have to say it? How does he know what God's will is?
1: If you won't stay and help us to carry on this work of God, he will curse you. For you will be seeking your own honor instead of Christ.
2: No, Farrell, I'm a writer.
1: Your own honor.
2: I'm not good with people. I'm afraid of crowds.
1: Instead of Christ.
2: I want to write.
1: Curse you. Curse you. Curse you. Curse you.
2: No, I can't do it. Leave me alone.
0: John, oh, my poor brother.
2: Leave me alone, Marie.
0: Here, let me put this cool cloth on your forehead. Drink this.
2: Stop fussing over me, Marie. Give me the glass. Then leave me alone. I have to fight this out.
0: But your headache. Here, let me rub the back of your neck. You'd feel better if only you'd let me...
2: Go away. Please go and leave me alone. I have to think. And I can't do it with my sister clucking over me.

God, is this your direction? Is it your will? Did you bring me to Geneva when I hadn't planned it because you wanted me to stay? Is it as Farrell says? What can I do for the Church of Geneva? Could I ever work with William Farrell? God, even the sound of his voice gives me a headache. I'm not made to be a leader. But was Farrell right? Am I just seeking my own honor when I want to write books? God, I don't know. What should I do?

0: Marie? Marie, where are you? Come here a minute. Bring Antoine with you.
1: John, you're better.
0: Yes, I am better, much better. Where is Antoine?
1: He's coming right along.
2: John, I apologize for oversleeping. I don't know what was wrong with me. I guess I was just worn out from all the riding we did yesterday.
0: It may have been something else, too. Perhaps it was God's will that you went on sleeping.
2: What?
0: While you were sleeping, Antoine, something happened. I made a decision.
1: John.
0: How would you like it if there weren't any more hard riding?
2: You mean you found a carriage going north?
0: I mean, how would you like it if we didn't go north? If we settled here in Geneva?
1: Oh, with the mountains and the lake. John!
2: I don't understand, John.
0: William Farrell, that's the man you heard shouting at me, Marie, has asked me to stay here and help him with the Geneva Church. He's the leader of the Protestants here.
1: That man with the red beard? You'd work with him?
2: Is this what you want, John?
0: I'll be frank, it isn't what I want. But it's what God wants.
2: I wish I could be so sure. John, this isn't your kind of place. There's been trouble here, continuous trouble, for a number of years.
0: I know all of that.
2: This has been a Reformation city for only a few years. The people here have always been independent, self-governing. From what I've heard, there are a lot of different groups rising up here and there, hating each other, scheming to get control of the councils.
0: I understand all of that. I know what I'd have to work against. Leftovers, following Rome, people who call themselves the real Geneva patriots and are suspicious of a Frenchman.
2: And you think those people want you to come in and lead them? I think this Farrell is a dreamer.
0: But he's been here 3 or 4 years and done much.
2: I wonder. I wouldn't advise it, John.
0: Maybe I wouldn't either. But God did.
2: You've made up your mind.
0: God has. Yes, I'm staying. Will you stay with me, Antoine?
2: You know I will.
0: Marie? Oh, where did Marie go?
1: John, Antoine, come out here. The lake is bluer than our river back home. It's magnificent. Come and see.

0: So we stayed in Geneva. William Farrell asked the city council to employ John as a Bible teacher and to pay him something for his work. The council didn't pay John for 6 months, but no matter. Every afternoon, John climbed the steep little street that led to the cathedral. Here he lectured in a huge church that was stripped bare of all its images and altars. Some days he found time for his writings, too. He was working on a French edition of his institutes. And he began to get acquainted with Geneva and Genevans.
1: All right, all right. You've had enough for one day. Get out of my tavern and go home to your family. Get along with you. Get.
2: Who's for a little friendly game this morning? We got a nice little game going down the alley here. Nice and private. Always a little game going. Want to join us, Parson? Professor? Reverend, sir?
3: You call this a Protestant city, William Farrell?
4: Nobody expects miracles overnight.
3: A Christian city? It is not. Your taverns are always full. The gambling never stops.
4: I know all that.
3: Yesterday, I saw a platform set up in the public square. I asked what it was. Farrell, do you know?
4: For a public dance, most likely.
3: Shocking. Why, more men wear those gaudy slashed breeches than wear robes. And the women...
4: I know. Silk and jewels and paint.
3: All of this in a city that has formally declared itself Christian, where people have sworn to live by the word of God.
4: Well, what are you going to do about it?
3: I don't know. What can anybody do? What can I?
4: Don't ask me. That's why I ask you to stay here. Of course it's wicked. The church is in a sorry mess here.
3: It's as bad as Rome and maybe worse.
4: Then clean it up.
3: That's an impossible task for one man. There are too many groups here, Farrell. They don't know what they do believe. I found that out from the cathedral lectures in the afternoon.
4: I know. It's your job. Teach them what they should believe.
3: Even if I could, it's not enough.
4: Teach them correct belief and get them to live by it.
3: Get them to swear to live by it? That means things have to be clear and well-defined, written.
4: Ah.
3: What?
4: Who's the writer?
3: What? Why? All right. I will. I'll put some Christian beliefs and some Christian standards down on paper.
4: Simply?
3: Yes. And then we'll ask the people to swear to live by them.
4: We'll have to go through the councils.
3: We'll go through the councils. It's the only way.
4: Of course it's the only way. But it takes a writer to get it down on paper. And it takes a legal mind to get it through the councils. And that's why you're in Geneva, John Calvin.
5: Yes, here you go. Yes. Gentlemen of the Genevan Council, our next order of business, the Confession of Faith written by that Frenchman... what is his name?
6: Calvin, Jacques Calvin.
5: Monsieur Jacques Calvin.
7: John.
5: Yes, Monsieur John Calvin, that's it. Well, now, we have here a good, fine, well-written Protestant Christian creed, as far as I can see. And I'm sure we would all accept it.
6: Let's pass it and get out of here. I've got a game of quatch waiting for me.
5: Order in the council, please, monsieur. Now... There is one thing, yes, one thing. Monsieur Calvin wants all our people to accept this and to go one step further. He wants all our people to swear to live according to it, and he wants them to come into the Cathedral of St. Pierre and swear to it before the secretary of our council.
6: I don't know. You can't force people like that.
7: Only way to clean up the city. Bravo!
6: That's against Swiss independence.
5: Gentlemen of the Council of Geneva, your vote has been counted. You have passed the Confession of Faith, and the plan to have the people of the city swear to live by it has been approved.
8: We're marched right up to the cathedral and made to swear.
0: Oh, I believe the creed, all right, but I don't like to give my life away.
8: Well, I don't believe what's in it. Not all, anyway.
0: Did we fight against the Duke and the Bishop just to be slaves to preachers?
8: Who gave those Frenchmen power over?

0: And so we conclude Chapter 10 of Number 11, Rue de Chenoine, the story of Monsieur John Calvin of Picardy, Paris, and Geneva. This has been another in the series Stories of Great Christians and comes to you from the Moody Bible Institute in Chicago.
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1: Well, hello there. I am a desert plant. It takes me 25 years to produce my flowers, and then I die. Who am I?
2: Are you the century plant?
1: Yes, I am. Maybe I should be called a quarter of a century plant, though.
2: Oh, you mean because you only live a quarter of a century?
1: That's right. The early pioneers in America thought I lived for 100 years, so they named me the century plant.
2: I see. What's your correct name, though?
1: The wild agave plant.
2: Agnes, right?
1: You've got it, Uncle Bob.
2: Well, Agnes the Wild Agave, welcome to Nature Corner.
1: Thank you, Uncle Bob. It's super good being here today.
2: Oh, it's super good having you. Tell the kids where you live.
1: In the deserts of Mexico and the southwestern United States.
2: Oh, the beautiful Sonoran and Mojave deserts, then.
1: Right on. The Creator designed me to grow on a dry, rocky slope in the desert.
2: I know, I've seen you. Explain what you look like to the kids, though.
1: I'll tell you what I look like most of my life, all right?
2: Okay.
1: Like a pineapple plant. Did you ever see one growing?
2: No, not really. Only a picture of one, Agnes.
1: I have a lot of dark green pointed leaves.
2: Yes, leaves in the shape of swords.
1: And they're as sharp as swords, too.
2: Oh, you must have a cluster of at least 50 sword-like leaves. How large is your cluster?
1: About 2 feet in diameter.
2: Mm-hmm. How tall are you?
1: Also about 2 feet, Uncle Bob.
2: You said when you'll be about 25 years old, you'll produce your flowers.
1: Yes, the first and the last flowers I will ever have.
2: Really?
1: Yes.
2: That's interesting. How old are you right now, Agnes?
1: I'm 24.
2: You've been living 24 years and no flowers yet.
1: That's right.
2: Why not?
1: Because I was designed by the Lord to put on a beautiful show on my 25th birthday and then die.
2: A big finale. Well, the kids and I are interested. Tell us about it.
1: Next year, on my 25th birthday, a big, round, reddish-brown stem will grow out of the center of my sword-like leaves.
2: How large is this stem?
1: About 3 inches in diameter.
2: Mm-hmm. 3 inches thick, then.
1: Yes.
2: How long will your stem be?
1: About 20 feet.
2: Ooh, 20 feet tall.
1: Sure. The Lord sends the winter rains, causing it to begin to grow in early spring, usually around February out here in the desert. And by May, it's 20 feet tall.
2: Boy, that must be where your flowers will grow.
1: It is. My maker will cause about 12 branches to grow out of the top of my stem, and they'll be loaded with thousands of buds.
2: Neat. What color will they be?
1: Yellow.
2: Ooh, that sounds beautiful.
1: That's how I got my name.
2: It is? Explain.
1: The ancient Greeks were familiar with me on their deserts, and when they saw my bright yellow flowers, they said, agave.
2: Agave? Hey, that sounds a little like agave.
1: Yes, their word agave means brilliant.
2: Describing your flowers.
1: Exactly. Especially true after dark.
2: Oh, really?
1: Christ, my Creator, made my flowers to be luminescent.
2: Well, that means they glow in the dark.
1: Right.
2: Why?
1: To help the bats find them.
2: You're kidding.
1: No. Although the sweet smell of my flowers will really be what attracts them, they will still notice my glowing blossoms after dark, and that helps them find me.
2: Hmm. How large will your cluster of blossoms be?
1: About 2 feet high and 2 feet wide.
2: Ooh, and thousands of brilliant yellow flowers on that cluster.
1: Yes. Each flower will be a few inches long and in the shape of a tube.
2: Will you have sweet nectar down inside each flower tube?
1: Sure will, and that will attract the long-nosed bat during the dark nighttime hours.
2: You said the long-nosed bat?
1: Yes, Uncle Bob. The master designer will send him to me because no other creature is able to pollinate me like he can.
2: Oh, I get it. He has a long nose and a mouth at the end of that nose.
1: And I'll have my sweet nectar at the bottom of a long tube in my flowers.
2: Boy, you're meant for one another.
1: That's what symbiosis is, Uncle Bob.
2: Mm-hmm. Symbiosis means one critter benefits the other critter.
1: The bat will pollinate me, so seeds will grow from my flowers, and there can be baby wild agave plants next year.
2: Right, and you'll feed the bat energy-rich nectar.
1: You've got it.
2: Where do these long-nosed bats come from?
1: They migrate north from Mexico, following the blossoming plants as they open, especially the wild agave plant.
2: That's you?
1: Yes.
2: why does the long-nosed bat like you so much, Agnes?
1: When the Son of God designed my long flower tube with the sweet nectar down at the bottom, he had to have a creature to be able to get that nectar.
2: Right. So he designed the long-nosed bat.
1: Right. The bat's nose fits perfectly into my flower tube, and when he sticks out his tongue, it reaches the bottom where all of the sweet nectar is located.
2: Oh, it sounds like you're made for one another.
1: Definitely. And for another scientific reason, too.
2: Oh, really? What's that?
1: My intelligent creator put two amino acids in my nectar that I do not need. But the long-nosed bat sure needs them.
2: Oh, really?
1: Yes. The first amino acid is proline.
2: What does proline do for the long-nosed bat?
1: It builds muscle tissue.
2: Really?
1: Yes, and that's super important for a creature who's flapping his wings all night long.
2: I should say, those wing muscles must be strong.
1: And the proline that Christ the Creator put in my nectar does that for the bat.
2: Neato. Now, you said that proline does not benefit you in any way?
1: Scientists have proved that I do not need it at all to grow and be healthy.
2: But the long-nosed bat does. Because he's the only critter who can pollinate you properly, causing seeds to grow from your flowers. And he really needs that proline.
1: So if I could not offer it to him in my nectar, Uncle Bob, he'd never develop his wing muscles.
2: Uh-oh, Spaghetti-O. And he catches most of his food because of his wings.
1: Well, that's the only way he catches his food.
2: Ooh, this is interesting, Agnes Agave. What's that second amino acid you were talking about?
1: Tyrosine.
2: What does tyrosine do for the bat?
1: It causes baby bats to grow.
2: Well, they don't drink your nectar, do they?
1: No, but their mothers do.
2: Explain.
1: Okay. As a mother bat drinks my nectar, the tyrosine from my nectar enters her body also.
2: Mm-hmm.
1: Now, when she goes back to the cave and nurses her babies, they'll drink milk that contains my tyrosine.
2: And that'll help the babies grow.
1: Right on.
2: But you said that tyrosine doesn't help you any?
1: It doesn't make me grow or stay healthy. It's just for the long-nosed bat.
2: Hmm. But if the bat didn't come to you for your nectar, which contains proline and tyrosine, you'd never be pollinated. And there wouldn't be any baby wild agave plants.
1: You're right about that. But I don't think the bat knows he's getting these two important amino acids from my nectar.
2: You don't, The wise creator sure does, though.
1: And he knew the long-nosed bat absolutely had to have them to live.
2: Right. Agnes Agave, a minute ago you said your bright yellow flowers attract the bats at night.
1: Yes, they glow.
2: But you said your sweet nectar was what really brought them to you.
1: Yes, long-nosed bats love the smell of butyric acid.
2: Butyric acid has a musty smell, doesn't it?
1: Yes. The great creator put a lot of butyric acid in my nectar.
2: Okay, so that's what really draws the bats.
1: Indeed it is, Uncle Bob. They come out of their caves after dark, sniff the air, and smell butyric acid. And that drives them bonkers. They go wild, and their long noses take them to a wild agave plant in bloom.
2: I find that so interesting and educational, Agnes. Christ, the all-knowing creator, designed the long-nosed bat with a love for butyric acid. And he used you as the supplier.
1: For three reasons.
2: Okay, so you could be pollinated.
1: And produce seeds for a new crop of wild agave plants, because no other critter can pollinate me like a long-nosed bat can.
2: And that butyric acid, with its sweet nectar, supplies two very important amino acids that cause the bat's big wing muscles to grow. And it's special food that the mama bats give their babies to make them grow.
1: Those are the three reasons. Now, how do you explain all of this just happening by chance, luck, or evolution over millions of years?
2: And how could evolution determine that butyric acid should be put in your nectar?
1: Yes, especially since I do not need it for my own health, other than to attract the bats. And why does the long-nosed bat love this butyric acid so much?
2: Good question. And how could evolution decide to put those two important amino acids, proline and tyrosine, in your nectar?
1: Amino acids that the long-nosed bat absolutely has to have to live.
2: But you don't really need it all.
1: It looks like I'm supposed to be part of a very well-thought-out plan, Uncle Bob. Why is that? Why did that happen if I'm a product of evolution, kids?
2: All of this really fits together when we believe the Creator's word, which says, He made the plants.
1: That's me.
2: And He made the flying creatures, too.
1: That's the long-nosed bat.
2: Right. And He made them this way because of His great knowledge and wisdom.
1: Give the credit to the Lord Jesus Christ, kids.
2: You've got it, Agnes Agave. Colossians chapter 1 says He's the Creator.
1: Uncle Bob, 2 months after my flowers will open next year, they'll wither and drop off and I'll die. But lots of seeds will be in those withered flowers, and they'll sprout and grow after the next winter's desert rains.
2: Well, those seeds wouldn't be there, though, if the long-nosed bat hadn't cross-pollinated your flowers.
1: He didn't realize he was doing it, though.
2: Oh, really?
1: Yes. He just came for that delicious-smelling butyric acid that he loves so much, and didn't realize that in sipping my nectar, he got pollen all over his shoulders.
2: Oh, my. And you probably didn't realize that some of the pollen already on his shoulders was from a wild agave flower half a mile away.
1: And that's what cross-pollinated me and made my seeds grow.
2: And so all of this will happen next year, then, on your 25th birthday.
1: It's my last hurrah, and then I'll die. But my seeds will live on.
2: 25 years to produce just one crop of flowers.
1: Well, it's quality that counts, Uncle Bob, not always quantity.
2: Good one, Agnes.
1: There's one thing I'm very concerned about, though.
2: Huh? Share that with me.
1: The long-nosed bat has been placed on the endangered species list.
2: That means there aren't very many of them. They're scarce.
1: Yes.
2: Why is that?
1: Because people in Mexico are making alcoholic beverages out of me.
2: Making alcoholic beverages from you, Agnes?
1: Yes.
2: Well, how can that be?
1: In the springtime, when the wild agave's thick stem starts to grow up, up, up, and finally reaches 20 feet, some people who have a craving for liquor chop those agave stems down.
2: Oh, no. They haven't bloomed yet.
1: I know it. They haven't put out their flowers for the long-nosed bat.
2: 25 years and whack. Why, what do the people do with the wild agave stems?
1: Crush them and let them ferment in their juices?
2: Oh, my.
1: See, there's a lot of sugar in the wild agave stem just before it blooms for the first and last time.
2: And those juices make an alcoholic beverage.
1: A very powerful one, yes. It gets people terribly drunk, and they do awful things.
2: Oh, how bad. But I see what you're getting at, because a lot of wild agaves are hacked down just before they bloom. There's a shortage of agave blossoms for the long-nosed bat.
1: You catch on fast. Back in 1959, before so many wild agaves were used to make liquor, scientists counted 10,000 bats in one area of the desert.
2: Wow.
1: 30 years later, in 1989, because of so many of my relatives being hacked down to make alcoholic beverages, only 300 bats were found in the same area.
2: The bats have been dying.
1: That's why the long-nosed bat was put on the endangered species list, Uncle Bob.
2: And as a result, wild agave century plants have to be in trouble, too.
1: Yes. Back in 1959, because of all of the long-nosed bats, 70% of my wild agave relatives were nicely pollinated. But in 1989, because of so many fewer bats, the chance of a wild agave being cross-pollinated was only 3%.
2: Oh, my. We're going to have to do something about that, Agnes.
1: The best thing is to change man's heart, Uncle Bob.
2: Right.
1: He's not going to want to quit drinking until he invites Christ the Creator to come into his life and be his savior from sin. That will make the difference.
2: Right on, Agnes Agave. And that can help bring back the long-nosed bat and the wild agave plant, too. That's Storybook Room for today. Till next time, Uncle Bob saying, stay close to Christ, your Creator and Savior.
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2: Welcome to Your Story Hour. I'm Aunt Nikki.
3: And I'm Uncle John, and we're here to bring you today's
2: inspiring story. I have a question for you, Uncle John.
3: Okay, shoot.
2: What thing in your life have you spent the longest time working on?
3: That's a hard one, Aunt Nikki. What have I spent the most time on? I think I'd have to say building my own ukulele.
2: You built your own ukulele? That is impressive. Well, today we're going to hear the story about an amazing woman who dedicated 65 years of her life doing one important thing.
3: 65 years? She must have been working on something very important.
2: Oh, she was. Her name was Evelyn Brand, and she spent 65 years as a missionary in India.
3: Wow.
2: And she didn't even become a missionary until she was 30 years old.
3: But if she didn't start until she was 30, and she worked for 65 years, then that means that she was still a missionary when she was 95 years old.
2: Exactly right, Uncle John. Although by that time, people knew her as Granny Brand. So let's listen as Aunt Carol tells us the story of Granny Brand and the Mountains of Death.
4: Born in London in 1879, Evelyn Constance was the ninth of 11 children born into the well-to-do Harris family. Father was a successful merchant whose joy in life was to provide for his family. He would have been especially pleased if all nine of his girls were to live under his care forever. So, with a doting father, a loving mother, and 10 happy siblings, life for Evelyn, called Evie by her family, was one shaped by their prosperous existence, their close family ties, and their Christian upbringing.
5: Now, children, are we ready? Is everything in the giveaway box?
6: But Mother, isn't that Evie's doll there on top?
7: Mama, my doll!
5: Evie, what do you think? You have plenty of others, and this doll will go to a little girl who doesn't even have one.
7: All right, Mama.
8: So, what's disappearing this time? Not another pair of my good boots, I trust.
6: A bunch of our toys and clothes.
9: And Evie's doll.
7: We're being missionaries.
8: Yes, you are, missionaries, right here in London by helping the poor, even if it means giving up some things we might like to keep.
5: Like your missing boots.
8: Yes, yes, exactly, my dear, my favorite missing boots.
4: Over the years, Evelyn and her sisters were all educated in the essentials for young ladies of the Victorian era. Evelyn especially loved painting, entranced by colors and light. It was a talent she would cherish her entire lifetime. And, as befitting their well-to-do status, Evie and her sisters dressed beautifully, even as they visited the dark, narrow hallways of the poor to deliver charity boxes to them.
6: She looks lovely, don't she? Just like she walked out of a beautiful garden.
4: As the years continued to roll by and Evelyn grew into young adulthood, she became more and more aware of the mission fields and their needs. She particularly loved listening to the stories of missionaries on furlough who visited the Harris household.
8: So, Mr. Brand, your presentation at the chapel was quite impressive. Your experiences in India have certainly brought much adventure to your life.
10: Yes, Mr. Harris, adventure. The conditions are challenging, to say the very least.
5: I can well imagine. More tea.
10: Thank you, Mrs. Harris. Yes. Tea time at the Harris household. I'm honored. And I think I see at least one face I especially recognize from my presentation today. Miss Evelyn Harris, is it?
5: Yes, I was there, Mr. Brand. We are all fascinated by your stories. Tell us more.
10: Well, I have to say, my 1 year of medical knowledge was strained to the utmost. But I do plan on getting more training. Plague, cholera, dysentery are very common.
4: As Jesse Brand spoke, he seemed so frighteningly intense that Evelyn almost physically drew back from him, especially since he appeared to stare right at her. But through all of his descriptions of poverty and disease, She seemed to be asking herself,
11: could I go to the mission field and deal with the filth, sickness, starvation?
4: And surprising as it may seem, especially for someone who had always lived in comfort, Evelyn's answer was,
11: yes, Lord, with your help, I could do this.
8: But Evie, you're 30 years old. Surely you don't want to be a missionary. Leave home?
11: Yes, Father. God is calling me. I want to serve.
8: But why? There are plenty of lost souls right here in England.
4: However, Evelyn Harris knew her call to missions was of the Lord. When the time of her departure for the mission field neared, the Harrises threw an extravagant party for her, and seeing Evie decked out in her finest, one of the guests remarked,
12: why, she looks more like an actress than a missionary.
4: Although Evelyn was known for her beauty, she was completely serious about her commitment. In rapid order, she took a course in natural healing, sailed for India, and was soon situated in Madras. Once there, she began to study Tamil, the local language, and she also began to accommodate to the suffocating heat. Then, quite surprisingly, she discovered that Jesse Brand was also in Madras. Only now, he didn't seem quite so intimidating.
10: I thought you'd come to India someday, Evelyn. I could actually see you light up inside when I talked about it.
4: As the two talked more and more, Evie silently fell in love with this interesting, intelligent, enthusiastic man and with his mission to take the gospel to the people of the Koli Mountains, known as the Mountains of Death, where the people had never heard of Jesus. But then, shocking news. She overheard two of the missionaries talking.
13: Jesse's engaged, you know, soon to be married.
14: Yes, to a young woman back in England who shares his passion for missions.
4: Evie was devastated. She fled to her tiny bathroom where no one could see her and frantically began to splash her face to cool her burning cheeks.
12: Oh, what a fool I've been! Engaged! I'm so embarrassed! I thought that he and I... No, this can't be happening.
4: But soon, Evelyn realized that she'd not come to India to marry Jesse Brand. She'd come to serve God, and she breathed a prayer of faith.
11: Please, Lord, let me flower best when life seems most dry and dead.
4: Soon Evelyn was relocated to the Nilgiri Hills, where the weather was more pleasingly cool. Then she began to receive letters from Jesse, who soon made it clear that his former engagement was off. God was leading him to marry Evelyn instead.
12: I can hardly believe it. Thank you, Lord, thank you.
4: In August of 1913, Jesse and Evelyn were married. As it turned out, the couple's honeymoon into the Koli Mountains was a glimpse of the life that awaited them. It was Evie's first trip in a dolly, a canvas hammock-type conveyance lashed to two bamboo poles and carried on the shoulders of two coolies. Not only did the dolly tip back and forth alarmingly on the steep mountain trail, but thorns along the path ripped holes in her wedding dress and torrential rains filled the dolly, reducing her dress to a soggy mess. Finally, she finished the journey walking by Jesse's side.
10: Evie, are you all right?
11: Yes, I'm fine.
10: You're shivering.
11: It's just so much colder this high up, and, well, I guess I needed a bath.
10: We're almost there now. Isn't it wonderful?
4: And yes, it was wonderful. Wonderful because Evelyn Harris Brand knew she was exactly where God wanted her to be. Soon, Jesse and Evelyn were making plans to begin spreading the gospel. Before setting off on the camping trips further into the mountains, Jesse finished building their small house, and Evie enjoyed her hobby of painting.
10: Evie, how you capture the light playing over the landscape, I'll never know. But it is absolutely beautiful.
4: One day, Evelyn heard soft tinkling bells, which led her to find a thin, ill-clad cowherd tending his animals on the hillside nearby. She gave him a blanket to keep him warm, and as she visited with him day after day, she told him about Jesus' love and taught him a simple prayer.
5: Forgive me my sins, Lord.
15: Forgive me my sins, Lord.
5: And make me your child.
15: And make me your child.
4: Evie's friend disappeared for a while, something to do with some land he had inherited. But before long, he was brought back to his village. He was very ill, dying of pneumonia. Evie visited him as he lay barely conscious. He called her Amma, which means mother in Tamil.
15: Amma?
16: Yes, I'm here. Do you remember the things I taught you?
15: Yes, Amma. Forgive sins.
16: That's right.
15: Make me your child.
4: And so, before he died, Evie's friend became their first convert. It was a memory that would sustain Evie and Jesse through the following 7 years of faithful, diligent, sacrificial work when not another person from the Koli Mountains gave their heart to Jesus.
10: Look there, Evie. The five mountain ranges. First the Kolis, then the Kalrians, and beyond. And it's my dream to take the gospel to each one of them. I know these are called the Mountains of Death.
16: Called that because so many die of malaria.
10: Yes, but someday, with God's blessing, all five of these ranges can become known as the mountains where hope abounds.
4: And certainly, Jesse and Evelyn tried their best to share the good news about Jesus, the Yesu Swami.
10: Jesus is a kind Swami. Yesu Swami helps people. He's not at all like your devil swamis. You don't need to be afraid of Yesu Swami. He loves you.
4: The people eagerly listened, and yet the Hindu priests warned them.
17: If you become a Christian, you will lose your standing, your caste. You will be shunned by everyone.
4: And so, becoming a Christian was just something they could never seem to do, in spite of Evelyn's kindness and Jesse's help as he taught them many things and tended their medical needs.
16: Oh, Jesse, this man's wounds are so terrible.
10: I know, Evie, but I have to try. He saved his wife from being killed by a bear.
16: His leg is torn open. His arm is broken. His wrist. Oh, and his scalp ripped open from ear to ear.
10: I'll just have to try to stitch him up and pray that God will give us another chance to tell him about Jesus.
4: However, as the man began to recover, the local Hindu priest, the Pusadi, afraid that he would lose power over the people if they accepted Jesse's Yesu Swami, leveled threats at the poor fellow.
17: Do not listen about Yesu Swami, or our gods will punish you. You will be cursed, outcast, bewitched.
4: It was a trying situation, and yet Evelyn and Jesse shared much happiness as well, for it was during this time that their two children were born, first Paul and then Connie. And they loved helping the people, even though they themselves sometimes underwent times of trial and sickness. At one point, Evie was very ill with what was thought to be tuberculosis, and Jesse contracted malaria.
10: I don't know what part of malaria is worse, the fever or these chills.
4: Although Jesse was quite ill from the effects of malaria, something even worse came to the Koli Mountains of Death. The terrible flu epidemic, which by 1919 had swept its way around the world, killing millions.
16: Jesse, have you heard?
10: What is it, dearest?
16: The priest, the Pusari, and his wife have fallen ill from the flu. I hear they're dying.
10: I must get up and go.
16: No. You're much too ill. I'll go. You just rest.
17: You have come.
16: Yes. Yes, I'm here.
17: Now, when all of my people have abandoned me.
16: Yes, they're afraid they will catch your sickness. But look, I've made rice gruel for you. Just a sip.
17: I am dying. My wife is dying. Please.
16: Shh. Now, easy.
17: No, you must take our baby. Please, do not give
15: to my people.
4: Quickly, Evelyn ran back to Jesse to give him the shocking news. The Pusari wanted them to care for his children. Although still very ill, Jesse made his way to the Pusari's house.
15: All my swamis have deserted me. Only you people who serve Yesu Swami help me. Yesu Swami, he is the true God.
4: And so the priest died acknowledging God. And as Evelyn lovingly cared for his baby daughter, the door of resistance against Yesu Swami, the true God, began to swing open. Soon, Evelyn and Jesse had an invitation to start a school in the hills and set up medical facilities as well. And although continually busy helping others, they didn't forget their own children. Jesse Brand was an outstanding doctor, preacher, teacher, and more. And he was also a wonderful father.
10: Come, children, let's go exploring.
18: What are we going to do this time?
10: Well, I think we should take a peek inside one of those big white ant mounds. Don't you, Paul?
18: Oh, boy!
10: And if we're very careful, we can see how they build their cities inside.
4: And Evelyn, always busy helping and serving, also homeschooled both Paul and Connie. She made it fun, allowing young Paul to do his homework while sitting high on a massive branch of a tamarind tree, just as he loved to do.
18: Are you ready, Mama?
12: Oh, yes, I'm ready. Lower your paper down so I can check your math problems.
18: Okay, down it comes.
4: Through the months and years, their work in the Kolis continued to expand, and theirs was a constant round of travel, teaching, and caring for the medical needs of the mountain people. The Brand children fully accommodated to their lifestyle.
18: We must go all over the world, Connie, in trains and bullock carts. Maybe even in airplanes.
7: To tell everyone about Jesus.
18: Yes, about Jesus and God's love.
4: Then, in 1923, it was time for the Brands to return to England on furlough. And although the rest was badly needed, and seeing their families and friends again was wonderful, at the end, it was a wrenching time as well. Paul and Connie must be left behind with relatives to attend school when Jesse and Evelyn returned to India. Of all the sacrifices Evie was ever to make in her life as a missionary, this was a defining moment. As she stood watching her children run into the school, she later confessed,
16: "Something just died in me."
4: Once back in the Kolis, however, the work continued. More schools built, more villages visited, more abandoned children to care for, more converts to Jesus. Regardless of difficulties, such as Jesse's broken leg and continual bouts with malaria, and Evelyn's snake bite, the Brands worked tirelessly and were beloved by those they served. But then, unexpectedly, the worst happened. Jesse contracted Blackwater fever, and for days he lingered, tormented by thirst, temperatures burning hot, life draining away. And then it was over. Jesse Brand was dead.
16: Oh, Jesse.
4: Not only was Evelyn devastated, so were the people Jesse had helped and served, and they came from miles around. Olive, a family friend and helper, stayed with Evelyn.
16: Oh, Evie, the men are vying to be the ones to dig his grave. And you know that usually only the lowest class can be hired for the job. But for Jesse, it is an act of devotion and honor. They loved him so.
4: Brokenhearted as she was, Evelyn breathed a prayer born of her steadfast faith in God.
16: Lord, if by his death more people can be saved than through his life, let it even be so.
3: Boys and girls, would you like to know why Aunt Nikki and I know we're exactly where God wants us to be? It's because once upon a time, we asked Jesus.

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2: Bravely, Evelyn continued to work. Everything reminded her of Jesse, their house, his desk, his papers, and even the people around her. Then, remembering that Jesse had promised to visit a distant village, she determined to go in his place, but didn't know how to get there. However, overcoming her fear of riding Jesse's horse, she climbed on and gave him his head.
3: I know you only took Jesse to the village once, and I don't know the way, but here we go.
2: And miraculously, the horse, no doubt directed by angels, led Evelyn to the very place, helping her to know that God had not forgotten her. Then, in response to a letter back home, Evelyn's niece Ruth, who had just graduated from medical school, came to India to help with the work.
3: Look here. Ah, I see. Guinea worm. Is it very common here?
4: Yes, very common. And this young woman, what's your name again, my dear?
5: My name is Asha Amma.
3: The people call you Amma. Mother?
4: Yes, and in truth they are like my children. All of them. Jesse and I... We.
3: Oh, Aunt, you must miss him terribly.
4: Every moment of every day.
5: We all love Amma, and we are all so sad.
4: Thank you, Asha. And now let's take a look at your leg.
5: The worm is coming out, just like you said, Amma. I just wind it on the stick a little bit every day.
3: How long are the worms usually?
4: They can be several feet long. The people get guinea worm by drinking water contaminated with the larvae.
3: Yes, I've studied about this. Once inside, the larva hatches and the worm travels, usually to the legs, causes an ulcer in the skin and begins to emerge. But it can cause serious infections.
5: And it burns! Like fire!
4: You have to be careful not to pull and break the worm off while it's still inside. So that's why I have the people wind them on a little stick, just a bit at a time until the worm is all the way out.
3: And of course, the problem is that once the worm starts to emerge, if it hits water, it releases thousands of larvae just waiting to infect the water for the next person.
4: Exactly. But I've encouraged the people to make sure there's no standing water around their wells. That way I hope the guinea worm will be completely eradicated here in the mountains.
2: Evelyn continued to work day after day, year after year, tirelessly teaching, encouraging, tending to fevers and diseases. Then it was back to England for furlough, and back again to India, eager to press forward. She sometimes found it difficult to accommodate to the ways her fellow missionaries carried on the work, but she persevered. Finally, it was furlough time once again, and the mission board was determined that she should retire.
6: But Mrs. Brown, you're nearly 70. How can a woman of your age...
4: Please, let me go back for just one more year, and then I'll retire. Please.
2: And they agreed. So for the next year, assigned to the plains around Madras, Evelyn worked diligently as always, but her heart was ever in her beloved mountains. Every holiday during that time found her starting off for a mission camping trip into the second range of mountains, accompanied by her adopted daughter, the daughter of the Pusari, whom the Brands had named Ruth.
4: This is a good spot, and look at the view. What do you think, Ruth?
7: Yes, we'll begin setting up camp. Oh, look! One of the villagers is coming already.
8: Amma, you are back.
4: Yes, praise God. How are you?
8: I am fine, except...
4: What is it?
8: It is my tooth, Amma. It is so painful. Look, see this one.
7: It's a good thing we brought our supplies, Mother.
4: Yes, I can take care of that tooth in a jiffy.
8: Amma, I knew you would pull it for me.

0: The worm is gone from my leg. The leg is healed.
1: Wonderful. Praise God. Did you and the other villagers fix the well so your people do not stand in a puddle when they come to get water?
0: Yes. And Amma?
1: Yes?
0: No one gets the worm anymore.
1: Oh, praise God.
0: You have good medicine, Amma, and good stories. You will tell us more stories about Yesu Swami, yes?
1: Oh, yes. Many stories. Praise God.
2: Praise God became Evelyn's continual words of thanksgiving to her Heavenly Father. How she loved these people, loved helping them, and loved telling them about a God of kindness and compassion. And when her year was over, as her fellow missionaries gathered to offer their good wishes, they had no idea they were in for a surprise.
3: So, Evelyn, now you can go back to England and enjoy a well-deserved rest.
4: Yes!
1: Thank you, but...
4: What is it? You look...
1: It's just that I'm not going back.
5: What?
6: But the mission board said...
1: Oh, I'm retiring, officially. But I'm not going back to England. I'm staying right here. Well, actually, I'm going to the mountains.
4: But Evelyn, you're 70 years old.
3: How will you survive without the mission pay?
1: Well, I've lived on a small inheritance for years and used the mission's money to buy land and supplies for the work. So I'll still have my inheritance money.
6: Well,
4: but you can't travel alone, surely.
1: Oh, but I won't be alone. Elizabeth, my Bible worker, will be with me. And the porters. I'll be fine. My work is far from over.
2: During the 2.5 decades that followed, Evelyn, who affectionately became known as Granny Brand, worked to fulfill the mission in the mountains of death that she and Jesse had first set out to accomplish. Wrinkled from the sun, wearied by fevers, crippled from several falls, and finally becoming a mere wisp of a woman, none of that mattered to Evelyn as she saw her dream.
1: At last, dear Lord, through your grace, all 5 mountain ranges have been reached with the good news of your love.
2: Of course, by this time, Evelyn's children, Connie and Paul, had grown to adulthood, and Paul was now back in India, a doctor specializing in the treatment of leprosy. Once, when he visited his mother in the mountains she loved, he found her surrounded by adoring villagers, intently listening as she recounted stories from the Bible. Seeing her glowing face and bright smile, he later wrote,
7: "This is how to grow old. Allow everything else to fall away until those around you see just love."
8: Well, Aunt Nikki, at the very beginning you said that Evelyn Brand was an amazing woman, and you were so right. By the way, did she ever go back home to England?
9: Well, Uncle John, I think Evelyn would be the first to say that she was home in India. She worked almost until the day of her death on December 18, 1974, and was buried next to Jesse in the hills they both loved so much.
8: I guess it just goes to show what a person fully dedicated to God can accomplish.
9: Very true. And I hope Evelyn Brand's story will inspire others to follow in her footsteps and to make God a priority in their own lives. And now...
8: Oh, I know. It's time for us to go.
9: But we look forward to sharing another exciting story with you next time.

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Listen, little one. You know, when Jesus sent you to us, oh, we loved you from the start. You were just a bit of sunshine from heaven to our hearts. Not just another baby, oh no, 'cause since the world began, there's been something very special for you in His plan. That's why He made you special.

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0: hear the creak of the rigging? Listen to the wind whip the sails. Yes, boys and girls, Sailor Sam's big schooner, the Porpoise, plunges swiftly through the waves, eager to serve her master. Where is she going? I wish I could tell you, but we'll have to find out from Sailor Sam, an adventurous young man whose hunt for scientific truth takes him anywhere. Yes, anywhere. And with him go his two young cousins, Buddy and Nancy. Aye, aye, mate. It's full speed ahead now for Seafaring Thrills with Sailor Sam!
1: It's night, almost dawn, and the Porpoise still rides lazily in her mooring lines in the harbor of Belém, Brazil. But the deck of the fleet-footed schooner is the scene of some high-speed action featuring the Ghost of Hook, with Sam and Ole in hot pursuit and Andrefo calling signals to close the trap. Let's go back about an hour or so to the time when Buddy and Nancy were hiding alongside the big diesel engine in the engine room, listening to Sam, Ole, and Andrefo discussing the Ghost of Hook, after Ole proved that the steel hook hand is made of Swedish steel, just like the original hooks had been. Andrefo just finished a long discussion with Sam about the physical properties of the spook he'd seen on the waterfront street in Belém.
2: I tell you, sir, we're after a ghost, not a man.
3: Okay. I'll listen to your idea, but I don't believe in ghosts. Can you prove that this spook is Hook's ghost?
2: Is proof? You want a captain?
3: Yes, sir. Can you furnish proof that Hook is a ghost?
2: That, sir, is a considerable challenge.
4: If it's proof you want, Captain Stone, if it's proof you want, then listen to me.
5: He's on deck! I just saw a shadow over the hatchway!
3: Ole, come on!
6: If you get him now...
1: Sam and Ole quickly and methodically searched the deck and then went over onto the dock. One man forward, one man aft. If the Ghost of Hook is still around, he's now trapped. Ole stands between the ghost and land, and Sam stands between the ghost and the open harbor. Suddenly, Andrefo spots Hook from the deck.
2: There he is against the warehouse wall.
6: He'd have to go through me to get ashore.
7: I've got him blocked off from the open water.
5: Oh, he's heading for the water between the schooner and the dock! He's under the Porpoise!
7: He can't outswim me, that's for sure!
8: There's only one thing wrong with this, Andrefo. He couldn't swim.
5: Hook couldn't swim? But he was a sailor.
8: That doesn't mean a thing. A lot of seamen can't swim, even in a bathtub. Andrefo, if Sam doesn't find Hook, then I don't know what to say.
2: It is a truth that you speak. You got to believe in ghosts, then. Because only ghosts can do what a man couldn't do in real life.
5: Oh, come on, Sam. Come up for air.
9: Ole, he's been down there an awfully long time.
8: Yeah, I better jump out of my clothes and get...
5: There, Sam! He just came up! Oh, thank the Lord he's all right.
2: Captain, watch out for the line. You better cling to it, because you seem to be short of air.
7: Thanks, Andrefo.
8: Buddy, clear away the deck rail, and I'll drop a ladder to him.
9: Aye, aye.
8: Sam, wait for the ladder. You're too winded to climb the line. Look out below. Heads up.

0: Have you got some breath left in you, sir?
1: I'm all right now. I thought I was going to burst my lungs.
2: You shouldn't stay under the water so long, Sam. Oh, you sure had me scared. You're the only skipper I've got.
3: We've got, sister dear.
2: That's what I mean.
0: Well, Mr. First Mate, ask the big question.
4: Yeah, did you see any sign of that character, skipper?
1: I didn't see him at all. I dove under the porpoise from the dock and came up on this side. And then I went back down and swam under the wharf. So dangerous swimming under the wharf that I almost lost my direction. You'd have to be a specially trained diver as well as a swimmer to make it out of there.
0: Ladies and gentlemen, I better get to my galley and make some breakfast, as my eyes tell me the first light of day has fleeted past and it's getting into the morning hours. Breakfast will be ready in 1 hour. First, I got to get my shoes on.
3: Aunt Drago, we don't care if you make breakfast with your shoes off.
5: Yeah, yes, so long as your feet don't get on the table.
3: Or you don't put your socks in the oatmeal.
0: You're a grand bunch. And I know you're trying to cheer up an old man who has suddenly become afraid of a ghost. Now about my feet. If it's all the same to you, I'll put my shoes on in case I have to jump feet first.
2: What do you suppose he meant by that?
1: From what Olius told me, Andreyfil came looking for Oli to get spiritual help because he feels his days are numbered. Perhaps we're letting this ghost of hook thing get out of hand. We'd better get our minds back to why we're here. We came to travel up the Amazon River to meet the great chief Hikoni. He's finally consented to allow white people to visit his tribe.
3: But I thought he was a bloodthirsty killer.
1: Well, that's the story you hear from white men who try to steal and cheat and generally mistreat his people.
5: Skipper, you know something? You're right. We let this ghost of hook monkey business stop all of our plans and even stop us from doing the Lord's work. I'm really ashamed.
1: Well, there's nothing to be ashamed about, really.
5: Yes, there is.
1: I don't understand.
5: Well, and Dreyfus came to me for spiritual help, and I promised to give it to him. But I haven't kept my promise. If you don't mind, right after breakfast, I'm going to sit down with him and open my Bible. Lord willing, I'll lead Andrefo Moloch to the Lord Jesus Christ today, before it's too late. Okay, Sam?
1: You don't have to ask that. After all the years we've done the Lord's work together, you should know that one man's salvation is the most important work we have.
5: Yeah, I should know that, all right, but I let this ghost of hook thing get me off balance. Here we are, mature Christians, chasing something we don't believe in, ghosts. But we chase him just the

0: dragging me over to the dockside part of the porpoise for?
1: Oh, just because I like having you around.
0: Me? Buddy, I'm your sister.
1: Well, that's all right. You can't help that.
0: Well, thank you, brother dear. Thank you.
1: You don't have to thank me. Listen, just lend me your ears and head for a while.
0: Whatever are you cooking in your head?
1: Boiled brains. Now listen.
0: Oh, I guess I have to because I'm a captive audience.
1: Yeah, you sure are. Now listen. Here's where the ghost of Hook dived into the water, right?
0: I guess so. Why?
1: Well, I just got to thinking that maybe the spook didn't dive under the porpoise.
0: Wouldn't that be the easiest way of escape? Well, not for everyone, but if he's a good swimmer.
1: I don't think so.
0: Well, come.
1: Before Sam decided to tie up alongside this wharf, he pulled his chart on this harbor and carefully checked the depth of the water alongside the dock. Mm-hmm. There's really deep water here, almost all the way to the shore.
0: There has to be deep water, doesn't there, buddy? The porpoise has a full keel and a large size, whatchamacallit?
1: Ballast. Well, I think Sam said we have to have 12 feet of water for the fixed ballast to clear bottom.
0: So, how much water is there alongside of the dock line here?
1: 15 feet.
0: How do you know?
1: I just looked at the chart, silly.
0: Oh, you can read.
1: Ha! Sis, you kill me.
0: I thought you said you liked me.
1: Yeah. Don't let it go to your head.
0: Well, anyhow, we're sitting here with only 3 feet of water between us and the bottom of the harbor. And that 3 feet's probably full of junk. Say, Smarty, is that 3 feet at high tide or low tide?
1: Sis, you're a scream. I knew you'd catch that. I have to admit you're sharp. The answer's low tide.
0: That's what it is now because the deck of the porpoise rides lower than the dock. And at high tide, it rides higher than the dock.
1: Right. At high tide, we walk down the gangway to the dock. Low tide, we walk up the gangway to the dock.
0: Yes. And somebody ought to oil the wheels on the gangway because they squeak as the tide changes.
1: Sis, will you cut it out? You're breaking into my train of thought.
0: I won't say another word.
1: Okay. We're at low tide now, so I doubt very much the ghost would risk trying to dive under with only 3 feet of clearance. If the schooner should make a sudden lurch up and down, he'd be crushed to death. And as you said, there's debris on the bottom.
0: Mm-hmm.
1: Well, the way I figure it, the ghost swam underwater alongside the dock. I think we'd find a ladder closer to shore. A ladder from the water up to the dock where he could escape. What do you say we take a look along the edge of the dock, sis? Aren't you going to answer me?
0: No.
1: Stop saying no and let's get on the dock and have a look. Nancy, will you stop acting like a goofy bean and quit pulling on my arm?
2: No, we can't, buddy.
1: Okay, if you're scared, then go back to your cabin and lock the door so the big bad ghost won't get you. I'm going ashore.
2: Oh, you can't leave me. Wait, I'll go.
1: Well, come on. Let's find out if there's any place the ghost of Hook could have climbed out of the water. If he grabs us, you yell for help.
3: Andrefo, how many potatoes have you peeled in your career as a ship's cook?
4: Oh, I'd say by the last count about 100 million billion.
5: Ah, fish story.
4: Not at all, mate. I can't count over 10 unless I take my shoes off.
5: Don't do that again.
4: And why not? May I be asking the first mate?
5: You got holes in your socks.
4: Oh, yes. That's an art that I never mastered, Ole. Mending socks has always been a dreaded thing to me, just like the ghost of Hook.
5: Why do you fear the Hook? Did you do him wrong or evil?
4: Are you joking, Ole Olsen? Me do evil to Hook?
5: I admit it doesn't sound logical.
4: But he was an evil man, my old sea dog friend. Yes, sir, Hook was an evil man, that he was for sure. Him and his wicked, wicked hook hand. They could shatter a plank with one blow. The man's skull with no less effort. I was the plague of the seacoast, from the North Pole to the South, and from New York to Hong Kong, laddie. except for you. You alone could control him.
5: Yeah, that I could. And it was always a mystery to me that I was able to influence him for good. Even after I became a Christian, Hook seemed to have more respect for me. And he did die valiantly.
4: You mean, mate, that after all his years of evil doings, he did one good thing before he died?
5: Yeah, that he did, mate. And he died like a man.
4: Ole, it's a favor to an old friend to sail with you before the mass for many years. Tell me the story of how Hook died.
5: Later, old friend. I came this morning to sit with you and talk about your relationship with the Lord Jesus Christ and how you can know him as your savior.
4: Later, Ole. I'm not the kind of man who says please very often, but this time I'm asking you with please. I fear that it might be after doing me some good, knowing that my own evil life can end with something good, if a man like Hook can.
5: All right, shipmate. I'll tell you how Hook died.
6: Well, boys and girls, what is the story of Hook? Don't miss being on the quarterdeck next time for more seafaring thrills with Sailor.

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1: Hi, children. This is Old Owl speaking. I'd like to introduce you to a few of my friends.
2: My name is Beauregard Bear.
3: And all you lads and lassies, my name is McKelvey Mutt.
4: And my name is Bruce the Goose.
5: Top of the morning to you. My name is Philip the Fox.
6: Hi, I'm Squeaky the Squirrel, and I want to invite you along for a story in the forest.

0: Hi there. We've been waiting for you. We're going to have fun and learn something, too, because it's time for Fables of Faith.
1: Hey, Squinty, where you going?
2: Oh, hi, Bo. I'm going over to watch Barky build his dam. He said I could come over and watch it if I'd stay out of the way.
1: You think he'd mind if I'd come along, too?
2: Nah, why should he? He said we could all come over, and you're part of the gang. I think McKelvey and Bruce will be there, too.
1: Hey, that would be fun. We should take some food along and make it a picnic.
2: I'm afraid Barfy wouldn't like that.
1: Why not?
2: Well, you know how he is. When it's time to eat, it's time to eat. And when it's time to work, it's time to work.
1: Well, why couldn't we eat while we watch him work? He wouldn't have to eat till he was through.
2: Nope, don't think it would work. Besides, he invited us over, so I think we'd better do what he wants.
1: Okay, Squinty. If you don't think we should, then we won't have a picnic.
2: Well, sure, we can have a picnic anytime, but it's not every day when we get to go over and watch Barfy work. Oh, hurry up, or he'll have everything done before we get there.
1: Well, I'm coming, Squinty.
3: But, lad, I still don't understand why you use trees and all this muck when you could build a much neater dam with some concrete.
4: But that's not the way we beavers do things. We just gnaw down some trees which fall into the water, and then we fill in the cracks with branches and smaller stuff.
1: Hi, gang.
2: Say, what's up, fellas? Have you built the dam yet?
4: Not yet, but I'm working on it.
1: Anything we can do to help?
4: Stay out of the way, mostly.
5: That's a fine way to talk to your friends, Bart.
4: Well, I don't mean I don't want you around. I just mean I wouldn't want anything to happen to you, like having a tree fall on you or something like that.
5: Huh. I can take care of myself.
3: That we've no doubt of, Bruce. But you'd best stay out of the way anyhow.
2: Is that where you're gonna build a dam, Barfy?
4: Yep. That's the place. Right over there.
1: What's the first thing you have to do?
4: Well, I have to find me a few trees to start with, and like those over there. You guys wait here while I gnaw them down, and I'll show you how I do it.
3: Okay, we'll be right here.
2: Barfy. Ooh,
3: right.
1: Boy, he sure gets around fast, doesn't he?
2: Yes, he has to if he's going to get anything done.
1: Look at that. Got one down already.
3: Ooh, how about that? Uh-oh. Guess what?
1: What?
2: He didn't make it again. He got his tail caught.
1: I wonder if...
4: Maybe you could give me a hand for just a quick second.
1: Oh, I thought he might be needing some help. I'll be right there, Barfy.
5: I don't see why everybody's so excited about watching Barfy build a dam. What's so great about that?
2: Did you ever try it, Bruce?
5: No, but I'll bet it wouldn't be that hard.
3: Bruce, me lad, you wouldn't know how to down the first tree, much less get them in any workable order.
5: Ha, says you.
2: What makes you think you could do what Barfy's doing?
5: Well, there's not that much difference between him and me.
3: Well, man, there's as much difference between the two of you as there is between an elephant and a zebra.
5: Oh, yeah? We both like water.
2: So what?
3: There the similarity stops.
5: No, it doesn't.
2: Then name some other ways you and Barfy are alike.
5: Well, we...
3: Yeah, come on, lad.
5: Well, never mind. I just know I can build a dam as good as Barfy's.
3: Why not prove it?
5: Huh?
3: I'm sure Barfy wouldn't mind a little contest.
2: Hey, that's a good idea. You and Barfy can have a contest to see who can build the best dam.
1: Well, I got Barfy straightened out now.
3: Hey, Barfy, come here for a minute.
5: Hey, wait a minute. I never said
2: now,
5: I would...
2: Now, Bruce, if you meant what you said, this should really be easy.
1: Hey, you guys, how about somebody telling me what's going on?
2: Bruce is gonna build a dam.
1: Bruce is gonna what?
5: I'm not gonna do anything.
3: Just as we thought, running off at the mouth again.
5: I was not.
2: Well, then you gotta prove what you said.
1: What did he say?
3: He said he could build a dam as well as Barfy.
5: I did not. I said
2: that... You said that you could build a dam as good as Barfy's. I heard
3: right.
2: you.
5: Okay, I said it, and I mean it.
3: Then I'm for seeing you do it.
4: Did you guys call me?
3: I'll say we did. Boy, have we got some competition for you.
4: Got what?
3: Some competition.
4: But I don't need any competition.
3: Well, need it or not, Lodge, you've got it.
2: Well, that's right. We're going to have a dam building contest.
4: A what?
3: A dam building contest. Our super engineer, Master Craftsman, is going to challenge your abilities in the fine art of building dams.
4: Who's going to do what? Who are you talking about?
1: Bruce, that's who. Except I don't think he can do it.
4: Bruce?
1: Yep.
4: Well, I didn't know you knew how to build dams.
3: Neither did we. But it seems that Bruce Lodd here has hidden talents.
4: Are you sure you want to have a contest, Bruce? After all, I've been at this for practically my whole life.
3: Sure he wants to have a contest. He said so.
2: He sure did. Told us just a while ago.
4: Well, I haven't heard from Bruce yet. Bruce, is that right? Do you really want to have a contest?
5: Well, I guess so.
3: Sure, see there?
4: Well,
3: told
4: he
3: you.
4: Doesn't sound too anxious
3: well,
4: to try it to me.
3: Don't let his speech fool you. He's just dying to get at it.
5: Yeah, dying.
4: Well, if you really want to give it a whirl, then we'd better get at it. Well, where do you want to make yours, Bruce?
5: Make my what?
3: Now, don't start that again, Bruce. You know very well what. Pick a spot and start to work.
5: Oh, you mean where do I want to make my dam?
2: You're really getting smart, Bruce. Now you know what we're talking about.
5: Oh, I didn't know. Where do you want to build yours, Barfy?
4: Well, it makes no difference to me. I can build it anywhere you don't build one.
3: Come on, Lodd, quit stalling for time. We'll be next year before we even get started.
2: Yeah, Bruce, we're not getting anywhere.
5: All right. I'll pick that spot right over there.
2: Where?
5: Right there, can't you see?
3: Bruce, I'd say if you're gonna build a dam, you should at least try to build it in the water.
2: McKelvey's right, Bruce.
5: But if I build it here, and if the water ever runs here, and if we happen to need a dam in this spot, then...
3: If fleas were skis, I could get rid of them easier. Now quit your ipping and pick your spot.
4: I think McKelvey's right, Bruce. We're wasting a lot of time, and I've got to get to work.
5: Okay, I'll take that spot right there.
4: And I'll take the one right next to it.
3: Great! The field of battle is chosen. Let the contest begin.
4: Say, Bruce, if you'd like, I'll cut down a few trees for you just to get you started.
5: Well, thanks, Barfy. That would be...
3: What he means is a thanks, but he can do it himself, right, Bruce? I mean, now that's what you meant, isn't
2: yeah,
3: it, Bruce?
2: Yeah, after all, if this is a contest, it's every man for himself.
3: Sure, that's right.
1: But how's Bruce going to cut down any trees?
3: Well, now that's his problem. After all... He entered this contest on his own, so he has to do it on his own. Now, that's only fair.
4: Oh, but I wouldn't
3: mind. No, we know you wouldn't mind helping Barfy, but this is something Bruce insists on doing himself. Isn't that right, Bruce? Well, Bruce, isn't that right?
5: That's right.
3: Then on with the contest.
2: Hey, shouldn't we have a time limit?
3: Aye, you're right, lad. Let's say by sunup, just to see who's ahead.
5: Sunup tomorrow?
3: Is that too much time, Bruce? We realize you're fast, but we have to think of poor Barfy here.
5: But that means I'll have to work all through the night.
3: That's the best time to work. Now, isn't it, Barfy?
4: Well, it is for me,
3: sure,
4: but maybe...
3: nobody around to bother and harass you.
2: And you won't bother anybody while you're chopping down all those trees, will you?
5: But
2: and we'll be by in the morning to see who won, Bruce.
3: And the best of luck to you, lad.
5: But you guys...
3: And Barfy...
4: Yeah?
3: Be careful.
4: Careful of what?
3: Because when Bruce gets to chopping down those trees... You may get a chip or two coming your way. You wouldn't want to get any in your eye.

0: McKelvey?
1: Yo, old owl?
0: What have you and Squinty been up to?
2: What do you mean?
0: You know what I mean. With Bruce.
2: Oh, that.
1: Well, as you know, Bruce has a reputation for putting his foot in his mouth.
0: Yes, I know that.
2: Well, he did it again yesterday.
1: And we were just giving him room to wiggle his toes a bit, that's all.
0: Well, I was down by the pond last night, late. And there was Bruce. And do you know what he was doing?
2: No, oh, what?
1: What was he doing?
0: He was gnawing on a tree.
1: Oh, no.
0: Now, what's all this about?
1: Well, you see, old owl. Well, yesterday, we were invited to watch Barfy build a dam.
2: And all of us were complimenting Barfy and bragging on the way he worked.
1: Sure, and Bruce got jealous and said he could build a dam just as well as Barfy, so we gave him a chance to prove it, that's
2: and
1: all.
2: And so that's why you saw him gnawing on the tree last night.
0: Well, so that's it, eh? Well, we'd better get over there before he wears his beak down.
1: And so we said to him, Bruce, if you think of...
2: Hey, look at that! Bruce's dam, it's...
0: And it's finished.
1: I can't believe that.
2: Well, neither can I.
3: Hi, fellas. What are you looking at? I didn't do it.
2: Who did?
1: Wait a minute. Now, who did it?
3: Barfy did it for me. Here's two. Finish them both.
1: So you let Barfy do it, eh, Bruce?
3: Sure I did. And you would too, McKelvey. Have you ever tried gnawing down a tree? I sure learned one thing last night.
2: What's that, Bruce?
3: You shouldn't try to be a beaver if you're a goose.
0: Yeah, well, then you learned a lot, Bruce. We aren't all the same, and we don't all have the same talents. Finding out what you are is never a bad lesson.
1: And I wouldn't argue with that.

Trying to be something that you aren't is one good way for the Lord not to be able to use you. But you know, we read in the scriptures that when it's all said and done, every one of us will give an account of himself unto God for what he is and not for what he's pretended to be.

0: We sure are glad you were with us today. Why don't you plan to be here with us next week for more Fables of Faith? Bye for now.
1: This is Sunshine Kids.

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2: The Church of England removed Pastor Clifton from office, accusing him of being a nonconformist and non-subscriber. On a cold February night in 1606, young William Bradford walked to the Scrooby Manor to participate in a very important meeting.
3: Come in, Master Bradford. He's about to start.
4: Friends, welcome to our home. 'Twas a long walk for many of you, therefore my wife Mary hath prepared some food for after the meeting. I shall get straight to the matter. As we know, the bishop did remove Pastor Clifton from his pulpit. If we wish for him to continue as our pastor, it shall not be through the Church of England.
5: Oh, the Church of England.
4: Scrooby Manor hath plenty of space for us together. But because this is not a church, to meet here would be in violation of the religious conformity laws. Therefore, if we do so, we become separatists in the eyes of the bishop and the crown.
5: King will do what he likes, no matter what we say about it.
6: Hear, hear.
4: We all understand the implications of such a decision. It could send any or all of us to prison.
7: There's no other option.
4: Bear this in mind as you vote. All in favour of meeting in Scrooby Manor, say yay.
8: Yay.
4: Opposed, nay. It is done. We have separated from the Church of England. From henceforth, we shall be a congregation sanctioned not by mere men, nor by man's institutions, but by God. As the good Lord himself saith in Matthew chapter 18, verse 20, "For where two or three are gathered together in my name, there am I in the midst of them." So, as our first congregational order of business, let us appoint our pastor.
9: I nominate Richard Clifton.
4: What saith he?
10: I accept, so long as John Robinson may serve as assistant pastor.
4: All in favour, say yay.
11: Yay.
12: Yay.
4: Opposed, nay. Very good. Pastor Clifton.
10: I bring a quick message to us from 2 Corinthians 6:14. Be not unequally yoked with unbelievers. For what fellowship hath righteousness with unrighteousness? And what communion hath light with darkness?
13: So, why exactly did they feel the need to break from the Church of England?
2: Well, because they believed it was based on man's traditions rather than God's word.
13: What traditions?
2: Well, praying from the Book of Common Prayer, celebrating holy days not found in Scripture, relying on prescribed liturgy for worship. Also, they objected to what they termed the tyrannous power exercised by the Anglican bishops. Perhaps their greatest objection, though, was this fact that everyone was forced to become members of this church. This, they said, resulted in a profane mixture of persons and things in the worship of God. They felt the Church of England was so badly corrupted that it was no longer a true church and they needed to separate from it. Not to do so would be a sin, to condone the very evil they saw so clearly. Does that make sense?
13: I think I get it.
2: So, over the next months, this young separatist congregation met secretly at the manor, trying not to raise the suspicions of their neighbors. But by spring, the Bishop of Yorkshire had gotten wind of what was going on, and soon the congregation noticed unfamiliar faces in town. And then, one day, the bishop's messenger appeared at the doorstep of Gervase Neville.
14: Hello.
15: Art thou Gervase Neville?
14: I am.
15: Thou art to appear before the Bishop of York.
14: For what reason?
15: Thou art a member of that sect known as Brownists. Thou art under arrest, Mr. Neville. Take him.
14: Thank you.
6: Neville Gervais, we have summoned thee here today to answer for the serious accusations brought against thee. Namely, that thou art a member of that sect known as Brownists, holding and maintaining erroneous opinions and doctrine repugnant to the Holy Scriptures. Furthermore, thou hast made contemptuous and scandalous speeches, meeting secretly to hold illegal church services in Scrooby. Now, before answering these charges, thou art required to take the ex officio oath, swearing to God to answer truthfully any questions on any subject put to thee by the members of this court. Now, dost thou so swear? Didst thou hear me? What is wrong? Is this man deaf?
2: I don't know.
14: I can hear the bishop. I do protest in the presence of God against his anti-Christian hierarchy. I shall not answer him.
6: Thou must answer me.
7: Mr. Gervais, our grace, the archbishop, is the chief of this ecclesiastical commission. Please, out of respect, respond to his inquiries.
14: I shall not speak to him. His position is unlawful.
6: Oh, I do not have time for this. Please preside, commissioner.
7: Very well. Before we continue, thou must take the oath. Gervais Neville, dost thou swear to answer truthfully any questions on any subject put to thee by the members of this court?
14: Nay.
7: Nay?
14: I cannot take this oath.
6: Thou canst not take the oath. Dost thou not know that I can throw thee into prison, command a lashing, or even torture?
14: Be what may, I shall not swear.
6: Silence!
14: Thy actions grieve the Lord. At which hour did the apostles ever hold court? Try and imprison those among them with differing views. 'Tis only the Pharisees who did behave thus. Furthermore, thy authority, Archbishop, is also unbiblical, and this whole church court is illegal under English law.
6: Silence in the court!
14: Do what thou must do, but I shall not answer thy questions, and I shall not take the oath.
13: Wow, that was gutsy. Why wouldn't he swear to tell the truth? That's like admitting you have something to hide.
2: By taking this oath, you were not just swearing to tell the truth. You were agreeing to answer any question they put before you, even if answering resulted in your incrimination. In our justice system today, we have the Fifth Amendment, which gives people the right to remain silent rather than incriminate themselves. This English church court, they didn't have anything like that. Because he refused to cooperate, Tobias Matthews threw Gervais into the bishop's prison.
8: This is unseemly. Felons, traitors, and murderers are not dealt with so severely.
4: Felons, traitors, and murderers do not pose the same threat.
8: I fear one day they shall come for you, Elder Brewster.
4: My positions as the bailiff and postmaster do protect me, and I have connections close to the crown. However, we shall be vigilant.
2: Vigilant they were. But it didn't take long for Bradford's fear to be realized.
11: Coming!
15: Mr. Brewster?
4: Hello.
15: I am here on behalf of His Grace, the Bishop of York, to serve thee papers.
4: I am required to appear before the Ecclesiastic Court on December the 1st for being disobedient in matters of religion.
3: You mustn't go. They shall lock thee up as they did poor Mr. Gervais.
4: Mary, should I fail to appear, I will find myself in even greater pains.
3: Today you stand before me a free man. Shouldst thou appear before the bishop, a free man thou shalt no longer be, William Brewster.
2: Brewster decided to heed his wife's advice and skipped his court appearance. Not long after, the bailiff again appeared at their door.
3: Hello?
15: Where is thy husband?
3: May I pass on a message to Mr. Brewster on thy behalf?
15: Give him this. His Grace, the Archbishop of York, and the Ecclesiastical Commission have fined him £20.
3: £20?
15: Furthermore, he shall be placed under arrest.
2: Brewster evaded the authorities that day and remained a free man. But as a result, he became a wanted man. He lost his job as postmaster. His family lost their home. And the congregation lost its place of meeting.
8: Elder, welcome. 'Tis good to see thee. Please, come in. Are you well, sir?
4: Yea.
8: I'll take that.
4: Thank you. Is the congregation assembled?
8: Most have come.
4: Good evening, everyone.
11: Good evening, Elder Good evening. Brewster.
12: Were you followed?
4: Nay, I took the path behind the woods. Our friends, it is good to see you again.
10: And you, Elder.
4: Our congregation shall not long survive these conditions.
11: They declare us to be criminals. Mine own mother lieth wasting away in the bishop's cage.
4: I am terribly sorry, Mrs. Tinker. We shall pray thy mother is soon released.
12: We could send our own delegation to King James and inform him of the oppressive bishop. Perhaps he would hearken.
16: The king knows all about the bishop. He employeth him.
12: What can we do?
4: I believe we may need to leave.
11: Leave, Scrooby?
4: Nay, England.
12: Leave England?
4: Yea.
12: To leave England, one must secure permission from the king, and he grants no such requests to separatists like us.
8: At the Hampton Court Conference, King James promised to harry nonconformists from the land. If only he would remain true to that word, we should be free to go.
17: Friends, ye may have heard talk of one Robert Brown. Some call him the founder of our movement.
12: I've heard his name.
7: He moved to Middleburg in the Netherlands sundry years ago. Elder Brewster and I believe his example may provide us a way forward.
16: But our jobs? What of our houses? Our fields?
10: You would need to sell them.
12: Most here know only simple farming and husbandry. Whatever would we do in another land?
4: We may be required to learn new skills and trades.
16: We shall never again see our family and friends.
8: But think of it. We shall worship freely. No more hiding. No more fear of imprisonment. And when others hear, I suspect many shall join us. Perhaps even family members.
12: To leave our native soil and country, 'tis a difficult course. Mm-hmm. And to go into a country we know not, where we must learn a new language and make a living we know not how. 'Tis an adventure almost desperate.
17: Ah, but remember our Saviour's words. He that loveth father or mother more than me is not worthy of me. And he that loveth son or daughter more than me is not worthy of me. And he that taketh not his cross and followeth after me is not worthy of me.
1: The meeting continued long into the night, and eventually the group came to a consensus.
4: Tomorrow I leave for Boston, where I shall secure a suitable vessel to ferry us secretly across the North Sea and into the Low Countries.
1: So they sold most of their possessions. Other separatists from nearby towns joined them, increasing their numbers to around 70 people. They found a boat and a willing captain, although he demanded an outrageous fee. They agreed to his terms. On a crisp September morning, the Brewster family, along with William Bradford, began walking towards the little town of Fishtoft, 62 miles away. The various families traveled in small groups so as not to draw attention to themselves. After several days, all had arrived at the designated location, except for one important person. Captain Ralph was nowhere to be found.
3: We have been here for 2 days. Where could he be?
4: Truly, I know not, my dearest.
3: He should pay for all these rooms we have been forced to rent. Our little one is restless. I shall take her out for a walk.
4: I think we could all use some fresh air.
8: Elder Brewster, look!
4: Ah, it is the captain! Oh, praise be to God.
18: Mr. Brewster!
4: Captain Ralph, I had begun to fear something had befallen thee.
18: Please accept my apologies. Urgent business did delay my arrival.
4: Ah, I am much relieved.
18: I have a barge a mile and a half yonder floating in Scotia Creek. Tonight, under the cover of darkness, we shall float a short way down the creek to where it empties into the River Witham and then continue 3 miles to the sea. There, my larger vessel and crew will wait.
4: Thank thee. I shall have our people ready.
18: Do so with utmost secrecy. I fear trouble should the constable discover our plans.
8: Why do we so tarry? It has been over an hour since we did board.
4: The captain seemeth to be in no hurry. Is there something else, Master Bradford?
8: My Uncle Robert. My estate. I think I shall never gaze upon them again.
4: It is a high cost to set one's heart upon the ways of God and his ordinances.
8: Truly.
4: Rest on his providence, son. Know whom thou hast believed.
15: Mr. Brewster, be this all of thy group?
4: Yea, Captain.
15: Very well.
8: Oh, did you see that?
4: What?
8: A reflection. There, again.
4: Yea, perhaps from a musket barrel in the moonlight. Captain, can we untie?
8: More reflections. Something is wrong.
4: Look, in front of those trees, there. Captain, we must untie now.
19: Halt! Who speaketh for this group?
6: I do, Constable. We are residents of Scrooby in North Nottinghamshire, where...
19: Why are there 70 people standing before me on a barge?
6: We aim to depart, sir.
19: At this hour? Depart for where?
6: For the Low Countries, Holland.
19: Dost thou have the Crown's permission to leave?
6: Nay, sir.
19: On behalf of King James, our royal sovereign, I place you all under arrest.
14: Next person, remove your doublet and place it right here. Lift up thy arms, unbutton thy shirt. Quickly! What's this, pray tell?
4: Oh, please, leave that.
14: Thou art a lawbreaker.
18: We shall pay their lodging and court
10: fees. Captain, thy officers rifle and ransack our people. Even the women further than be modest.
19: Then bid thy mistresses to stop hiding that which we seek. Carry on.
2: After searching them, the constables marched the separatists through the streets to the quarter session courthouse. The magistrates questioned the leaders and then hastily sent messengers off to London to inform the king's privy council of their prized catch. After a month of captivity, the magistrate released the majority of the congregation. Bradford and 6 of the other leaders remained locked up for several more weeks before their guard surprised them.
4: What is going on?
15: The judge says you may go.
4: All of us?
15: Aye.
4: What has changed?
15: I just work here, mister. I don't know nothing. I just hold these keys. And they tell me to let you go. Unless you wish to stay longer.
4: What of our money and possessions?
15: I don't have none of your stuff.
10: 'Tis a crime.
8: But praise be to God, we are free.
10: Just like that, they release us. We have a long walk back to Scrooby.
13: Mr. Helways, dost thou yet plan to visit the coast before returning home?
7: Yea, along with Elder Brewster.
13: May I accompany you?
4: It would be our pleasure, Master Bradford. Pastor Robinson, please inform my sweet Mary. We shall be along in a week or so.
2: Brewster, Bradford, and Thomas Helways braved the crisp fall weather and headed north towards Hull, a small port city. Here they conducted a brief but successful meeting with a Dutch sea captain before heading south to do some reconnaissance along the Humber River. Within a week, they were back in Scrooby. Those who had sold houses stayed with family and friends, and by spring, all were anxious for their second attempt. On Friday evening, May 9th, 1608, the congregation assembled at their secret location, a barn a quarter mile from town.
4: Friends, tomorrow morning we shall again attempt to make for Holland. Are we ready?
20: We are as ready as we'll ever be.
4: Since it was our good friend, Thomas Helways, who did arrange our escape, he shall now instruct us.
7: Thank you, Elder Brewster. Early tomorrow morning we meet on the Scrooby Bridge at 5:30, 30 minutes before sunrise. There the ladies and children shall board a small barge. Whilst the women float, the men shall walk. Exactly 2 days later, we meet at the appointed spot on the banks of the Humber estuary.
20: Where on the Humber?
7: Stallingborough Haven, near the village of Immingham. It is about a 44-mile walk from here. The women and children will float down the Idle River. When they reach the River Trent, near Gainsborough, they shall board a larger vessel, the Francis.
0: A captain, a good friend of mine, will take them the rest of the way to our destination.
8: And what of those friends from the other congregation who intend to join us?
0: They shall all board at various stops along the way.
8: One would think we were criminals, being so secretive in our actions.
20: May the Lord bless this second attempt.
21: We are grateful for the boat.
0: It is easier to travel, not only for you, but also for our goods.
10: So the men shall walk 22 miles for both days?
0: Yea, and at a stiff pace, if we hope to reach the Humber by Thursday morning.
10: I fear my old legs may protest.
21: Is there enough room on the boat for Pastor Clifton? I should appreciate a man amongst us.
0: I think we could fit one more person on her.
10: Oh, I would appreciate that.
20: Pastor Clifton doesn't want to walk like the rest of us.
0: Okay, I'm finished.
14: Pastor Robinson?
17: Aye, let us pray. Heavenly Father, we beseech thee to look upon thy servants this night. Grant thy loved ones sleep and strength for the journey ahead.
2: So, as planned, the group met on the Scrooby Bridge at 5:30 a.m.
3: This cannot be our boat.
0: It is so, I'm afraid.
3: There are 15 of us. I see not how we fit.
0: It shall be tight. You must sit upon the luggage.
4: Just keep still, dear, or you may capsize.
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0: children and Pastor Clifton carefully climbed aboard. The group blew their kisses and exchanged waves, and in an instant, disappeared around the bend into the morning mist. The men wasted no time. Throwing on their packs, they set off at a brisk pace. They would need to push hard to reach the Humber in just 2 days. Bradford glanced back over his shoulder. He would never again see his dear Scrooby.
1: My name is Captain Henry Spencer, and there's plenty of room here on the Francis, so make yourselves comfortable.
2: Thank you. Jonathan, please keep an eye on our little Thea. This river is much more dangerous.
3: Oh, yes, Mother.
4: Don't worry, Mrs. Brewster. We shall watch her.
5: I am footsore, dear friend.
6: Perhaps this farmer will allow us to spend the night in the barn.
0: That night, the men slept in a sheepfold, while the women sheltered inside a barn along the Trent. The next morning, both groups set out before dawn. As the Francis meandered her way through the English countryside, she accumulated more and more passengers. By Wednesday evening, despite all her stops, she had still beaten the men to the rendezvous.
1: This is the spot.
2: Where is the Dutch ship?
1: We're 12 hours early.
2: 12 hours? So we must wait here for 12 hours?
1: Aye, miss.
2: The waves are so large for a river.
1: Oh, this water is no river, ma'am. Tis an estuary. It be connected to the sea, but no worries. My big girl here, yeah, she can handle waves much worse than these.
7: Captain, many of the women and children are seasick. Be it possible to go ashore?
1: Oh, the waves are too large, chief. The boat could be dashed apart on shore.
2: Please, could you not sail her up that little creek? Then we might even catch a wink.
1: Killingholm Creek? She'd be deep enough. But remember I said this is connected to the sea?
2: Yes.
1: Well, when the tide comes in, it riseth. And when the tide goes out, it falleth. If we sail up that creek, we risk getting stuck in the mud at low water. But perhaps we could go up for a short time.
0: The captain sheltered that night in the small creek. Early the next morning, he carefully made his way through the tidal flats, attempting to reach the Dutch ship that was waiting for them in the center of the Humber. But the tide had already changed.
1: Row harder! We're almost to the...
8: We're bottom!
1: Oh, no!
8: The tide is going out! We must break free now, else we sit here till noon.
0: As the crew of the Francis struggled to free the vessel, Thomas Helwys and the rest of the men arrived on the Humber's bank, a quarter mile downstream.
6: I believe I see the outline of a ship anchored offshore.
9: That be the Hoy.
7: Men, look upriver. Another boat.
5: That is the Francis. I am sure of it.
6: No, no, no. Look, she is beached in the center of that mud flat. Ah, if the tide retreats, it shall be hours before she again floats. In that case, we are discovered. Oh, Lord, have mercy on us.
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brethren, be strong in the Lord and in the power of his might. Put on the whole armor of God, that ye may be able to stand against the wiles of the devil. For we wrestle not against flesh and blood, but against principalities, against powers, against the rulers of the darkness of this world, against spiritual wickedness in high places. Wherefore, take unto you the whole armor of God, that ye may be able to withstand in the evil day, and having done all, to stand. Stand therefore, have your loins girt about with truth, and having on the breastplate of righteousness, and your feet shod of the preparation of the gospel of peace. Above all, taking the shield of faith, wherein ye shall be able to quench all the fiery darts of the wicked. And take the helmet of salvation and the sword of the Spirit, which is the Word.

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1: I wish I had a machete. It's like a short sword. People use it to cut branches and plants and stuff.
2: A Bible is also like a sword. It can cut through our excuses and show us our sin. It's a great day here at Keys for Kids. My name is Zach. Thanks for stopping by. In Guatemala, farmers use machetes to cut through grass and dirt so they can plant crops. You might not know it, but you've got something like a machete too. Don't worry, you're not going to cut yourself on this. I'm talking about the Bible. God uses the Bible to point out the sin in our lives, and He shows us what we should do instead. Like it says in Hebrews 4:12, God's word is sharper than the sharpest sword and cuts all the way into us. It judges the thoughts and feelings in our hearts. And guess what our story is called today? A sharp sword. We had a missionary from Guatemala in my class today, Maverick said as his family drove home from church. He showed us a machete. It was big and he said it was very sharp. What's a machete? Asked Maverick's little sister. Not shetty, Karis, machete, Maverick corrected her. It's something like a sword. It can be used as a weapon, but the missionaries said people in Guatemala use machetes to whack tall grasses and scoop out clumps of dirt when they're planting crops. They use them to cut sugarcane and other plants, too, he smiled. They sound really useful. I'd like to have one. What would you do with it? Asked Karis. You don't need a sword. Why don't they just call it a sword? Dad chuckled. We have several swords in our house. Did you know that? Yeah, said Mom. In fact, you each own one. Karis couldn't believe that. No, we don't. I definitely don't have a sword, and neither does Maverick. Yes, you do, Dad said. Maverick has one in his hand right now. Karis looked at the Bible Maverick was holding. That's a Bible, Dad grinned. Right, and the Bible is called the Sword of the Spirit. It can cut through the lies and excuses we tell ourselves and point out our sin. Mom nodded. For instance, before I became a Christian, I thought I was better than everyone else. I'd look at people and be glad my life wasn't like theirs. But then a friend gave me a Bible, and when I started reading it, I realized I wasn't good at all. God's word showed me all the ways I'd sinned against Him and how I could only be saved through Jesus, who died to take the punishment I deserve. It's what led me to put my trust in Him. Now when I read the Bible, the Holy Spirit continues to show me things I've done wrong that I need to confess and ways I'm trying to do things on my own instead of trusting God. He's using it to help me turn from sin and rest in God's love and grace. See, said Dad, the Bible really is sharp, sharp enough to pierce our hearts and show us how much we need Jesus. Well, how about you? Have you ever been convicted of something as you read the Bible? Did it cut through your defenses and show you sin in your life? The Bible can pierce our hearts and show us our sin, but it also tells us that Jesus died and rose again so we could be saved. Trust Him to free you from sin. Then keep reading the Bible and trust God to use it to make you more like Jesus. To learn what it means to trust in Jesus, get your parents' permission first, then go to keysforkids.net/salvation. 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

0: I know you're anxious for me to get right to the story, but something happened today that I've just got to share with you. I received some letters for the Sugar Creek Gang that just brought tears to my eyes. Now, you can call me a sentimental old whatever, but I really mean it. Those letters brought tears to my eyes. I just want to say thank you right now to all those fine moms and dads, boys and girls, that took the time to write and say how much the Sugar Creek Gang meant to them. I want to thank the mother who said that through hearing the tales of the gang, she's learned ways to be a better Christian mom. And the little girl who said she was starting to save money for children's programming. For another little girl, writing that the only thing she hated about the program was that it was too short. And for the listening friend who said she'd enjoyed the gang because they have ups and downs, but always with the Lord's help. Oh, there were lots more, but those are the ones that come off the top of my head. And they mean a lot to me, because I know that every time we're together, having fun, sharing the adventures, that aside from all that, you're also seeing that all our living is centered in God's will, in the goal of showing to everyone we meet the love and grace of our Lord Jesus Christ. That's the most important part of these stories. And it means a lot to me to know you're listening and responding. Well, that's what I wanted to say before I got on with our adventure. I'm sure you didn't mind. I just wanted to share this wonderful moment with you. Now, where were we? Oh, we'd finally made it to the mansion and had taken shelter from the storm. Our first job was to explore the mansion, make sure there was no one else around. We didn't want to get all settled in and find out we were intruding on someone's territory. Anyway, we were on the top floor and discovered in one room a sleeping bag and a two-pot burner, along with some food.
1: Do you see what I see?
2: What's that?
3: There's food over there in the corner.
4: But it doesn't belong to us.
1: I'm starving.
4: It would be stealing, Dragonfly.
1: I'd return it.
2: Why don't we wait until we find...
4: What's that?
1: Came from outside.
2: Shut the flashlight.
5: It's off.
1: I wish I were home.
4: Another one.
2: Dragonfly, get by the window and see if you can see anything.
1: It's pitch black out there.
2: Just try and look.
4: Maybe this guy who's staying here isn't so friendly.
1: Well, I don't want to find out with his gun staring at me in the face.
2: Dragonfly, do you see anything? Someone's running, coming into the house.
1: We gotta hide.
2: But where?
4: Any room. He won't go looking.
2: Oh, yes, he will.
4: But why?
2: Because I left my scout kit right in the hall. The parlor door's open. In fact, we've left every door in the house open. He'll know someone's here.
1: What are we gonna do?
4: He's in the house. You're right.
2: Shh. He knows somebody's here.
4: What are we gonna do? Somebody think of something.
2: Dragonfly, be quiet. We don't want him to hear us.
4: He's gonna kill us, Big Jim! Kill us!
1: Dragonfly, be quiet!
4: But he's gonna kill...
5: Shh! Dragonfly, calm down.
2: Stop struggling. Just calm down. Settle down now. We've got too much to worry about without you yelling. Now, do you understand me?
4: You're gonna have to calm down, Dragonfly, or we're gonna be in a mess of trouble.
1: Oh, we're already in a mess of trouble.
2: Now, I'm gonna take my hand off your mouth, and I don't want to hear a peep. Do you understand me?
6: Mm-hmm.
2: Now,
3: what are we gonna do?
2: We're gonna have to hide.
3: And we haven't got much time.
4: But where? He's gonna be searching all the rooms.
1: Oh!
2: Oh, shh! No! He's doing that to scare us. Now go look and see what's outside that window, Dragonfly.
3: All right.
4: We can't go back downstairs. We'll run smack into him. And the other room is so empty, there's no place to hide. Besides, he can see us if he's on the landing.
1: And if he doesn't see us, he'll hear us.
3: We can't go out this window. The roof is too steep. Nowhere to hang on.
2: What about that door?
1: Let's check it.
4: He's getting closer!
3: Let's not check it. Let's get in it.
4: Jim, you go first. You've got the flashlight.
3: Would you guys hurry up?
1: Calm down, Dragonfly.
2: It's a big closet. Are y'all in?
3: Yes. Close the door.
4: I'm closing it.
2: Hey, wait, fellas.
1: What is it?
2: It's crazy, but... it looks like a passageway.
3: What? I thought you said it was a closet.
4: Shh, everybody. Footsteps.
3: He's coming in the room.
2: Shh. You fellas stay here.
4: Where are you going?
3: Dragonfly,
1: quiet.
4: Oh.
7: Shh. I know you're here, Henny. Thought you were dead, but you fooled me. Now you come on out.
4: Who's Henny?
2: Dragonfly, if you don't shut that mouth...
7: There's only one more room to go, Henny, and I'll finish you off. Don't need you anymore. And if I can't get your dad, at least I'll get you.
3: Fellas, this way.
6: Where are we going?
2: Just come on.
3: But where?
4: Anywhere's better than this. Come on.
7: All right. I hear something in here.
4: I'm coming.
2: I thought this was a closet.
3: Just follow the flashlight.
6: Come on, fellas, hurry up.
2: Oh, now you're hurrying.
6: This is the last room. We'll be here in no time.
2: I'm glad you realize that. Big Jim,
3: where are you?
6: Just keep coming.
2: Okay. But there's a wall.
6: Just lean on it.
3: Wow.
2: Come on.
6: I'm with you. This is something.
7: I thought you'd like that. Push it back.
2: Okay. The attic.
6: He'll never get to us now.
2: How did you find it?
6: I thought I'd come to a dead end and leaned against the wall to think, and you know the rest.
4: Well, we're safe.
6: But how are we supposed to get out of here? The only way out is through the closet, and he's right there.
7: We don't know if that's the only way. We have to look around.
4: I just wish there was some food.
2: Big Jim just saved our lives, and you're worried about food?
6: Well, I'm hungry.
2: Well, let's look around. Maybe we can find another way out.
6: I just hope the batteries in this flashlight holdout are worse.
2: Shh! He found the closet!
6: Shh.
2: That means he'll...
6: Shh.
2: Do I have to put my hand over your mouth again?
7: All right! Come on out of there!
4: He knows we're here!
2: No, he's bluffing!
7: Come on out, Henny! Or I'll shoot holes all over this closet!
6: Get away from the wall! Over there! Away from it! Crouch down!
4: I never should have come!
2: It's gonna be all right, Dragonfly!
4: That's easy for you to say. You're...
6: Circus!
2: I don't have to. He just fainted.
7: Henny! Henny! I guess I'm hearing things. Wasting bullets, too.
4: Was I praying?
6: How's Dragonfly?
2: I don't know. Dragonfly? Hey, Dragonfly!
4: Oh.
2: Dragonfly!
4: I'm so hungry.
2: He's all right.
6: Well, I don't think he'll be bothering the closet anymore.
4: Look at those holes in the wall we came through.
2: We could have been minced meat.
4: Don't mention food, please.
2: Sorry, Dragonfly.
4: Oh, he must be a horrible man. Shooting like that. I mean, what if somebody had been there who wasn't Henny?
8: Someone was there who wasn't Henny. There were four someones. Us!
6: Oh, yeah. I wonder who this Henny guy is.
8: Hey, do you think... What? Remember that story that was on the news?
2: What story?
8: Oh, that's right. You were all late for the meeting.
6: Well, what was the story?
8: Well, I was telling Poetry and Little Jim about this story I heard on the news about somebody who escaped from prison. He was armed and extremely dangerous.
2: What else?
8: That's all I know. I had to leave for the meeting.
6: Well, maybe there were two prisoners.
8: Maybe.
6: And one of them is supposed to be hiding somewhere.
2: But why would he want to kill another prisoner?
6: Well, maybe he has something the other guy wants.
2: You know, there's one thing we've forgotten.
6: What's that?
2: There's a criminal in there, and the sheriff should know about him.
6: Yeah?
2: So we should tell him.
8: Here we are, stuck in a haunted mansion.
6: It's not haunted.
8: All right, it's not haunted. With somebody standing there with a gun ready to shoot before even looking who he's shooting, and we have to get past him before we can get out, and you're worried about telling the sheriff.
2: Well, he must be looking for them.
6: They're probably looking for us, too.
4: What do you mean by that?
6: Oh, it's real late, Bill, and we're not home yet. With the storm on and all, they could take us for dead.
8: But we're not dead.
2: Yeah, but how do they know?
8: I never thought of that.
4: Well, we gotta get out of here.
2: Yeah, but how?
6: Well, let's look around.
8: Maybe the windows. Remember the big tree outside the house? It sort of leans over the roof. If it's close enough, Circus could shinny down and...
2: I could run to Old Man Paddler's.
4: What's that gonna do? He doesn't have a phone.
2: But he's got a gun.
6: It's too dangerous. Mr. Paddler's too old to go chasing after criminals. We're gonna have to capture him ourselves.
8: You're crazy, Big Jim. You heard him fire those shots. You go take a look at that wall again. That could have been any of us.
6: I know that. I also know that we're the only people who know where he is.
4: We don't know that, Big Jim. We might be getting ourselves into something too big for all of us.
6: Well, let's think about it for a while. We're not going anywhere, that's for sure.
2: Let me have the flashlight, Big Jim. I'll check things out. Maybe there's another way.
8: Check the windows.
2: That's what I'm gonna do.
6: What are you thinking, Bill?
4: About our folks. They must be worried sick.
6: Yeah.
4: It was wrong of us to get so carried away, knowing that the storm was coming and all. We just weren't thinking.
6: No, we weren't.
9: I've been praying that the Lord will rest their minds. Let them know that we're okay.
4: Me too.
6: I guess that's been our silent prayers all along. And getting back home, too.
9: You think we will, Big Jim?
6: Well, seems a little discouraging right now, but the Lord's protected us this far. Not every closet leads to the attic. And we just didn't happen to be in the right room. Yeah, I think everything's gonna turn out fine. And we'll be the wiser for it.
9: Hey, Big Jim, over here. I've got an idea.
0: Believe me, what Big Jim had to say was so true. When we got out of this predicament, we were going to be the wiser for it. Well, about this time, we all felt pretty bad about being so careless and not thinking about how worried our folks would be. And you know from me telling the story that they were real concerned. Their concern sent Mr. Collins and Mr. Thompson out searching with the sheriff. But that's another part of the story. I'm afraid our time's flown by again in this Paul Hutchins adventure. Guess that little girl was right. The only thing wrong with our time together is that it's just too short. But you'll be joining us next time. And until then, Lord bless and keep ya.

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1: The Department of Broadcasting of the Moody Bible Institute, in cooperation with Moody Press, presents Patricia M. St. John's Treasures of the Snow.

And now, Chapter 13 of Treasures of the Snow. Annette's continuing hatred for Lucien began to change her soft, giving ways, and what surfaced was a short-tempered, unhappy teenager, unhappy with herself and everyone around her. While taking lunch to her father and Danny at the Morels, she had entered into the Morels' empty house to get some drinking cups for her father. She saw Lucien's beautifully carved horse amidst the shavings of wood. It stood on a little table set against the outer side of the balcony, level with the veranda railings. Annette noted that a gust of wind fluttered the shavings of wood. A much stronger gust of wind could easily blow the light little model over. No one would ever suspect anything else when they found the little horse smashed and trampled in the mud below. Annette put out her hand and pushed it over. It fell to the stones with a little crack, and Annette bounded down the steps and stamped on it. Lucien's horse lay in splinters among the cobbles, and Annette walked slowly back to where Danny and her father were, carrying the secret of her deceitful act.

0: Well, it's been a very profitable day.
1: We finished the harvesting for Madame Morel.
0: And thank you for helping, Annette.
2: I only did so you wouldn't have to go back tomorrow.
0: Well, whatever your reason, thank you.
1: Do you know what I'm going to do when I get home?
0: Yes, you'll wash yourself from head to toe.
1: I'm going to take my wooden animals and make a place for them in a box by the fireplace.
0: They look nice by the table near the rocking chair.
2: You don't want them there.
1: Why not?
2: They're perfectly fine where they are.
1: They're in my box up in my room. No one else can see them.
2: They're yours. They should stay up in your room. Besides, Grandmama and I keep the sewing basket on that table.
0: Under the table? The lamp is on the table, and the animals can stand around the lamp.
2: Papa, I have to dust there.
0: Annette, what are you getting so upset about?
2: I'm not upset. I don't keep my things in the living room. Why should Danny?
1: But they're so beautiful.
2: I told you, I think they're ugly.
1: They're not ugly. Why do you keep saying that?
2: Danny, you're not to put them in the living room.
0: Annette, I don't think that tone of voice is necessary.
1: Why don't you like them, Annette?
2: Papa, if I have to do the cleaning in the house, then I should be able to say what I want on the table and what I don't want. And I don't want those animals.
0: Annette.
1: Never mind, Papa. All right, Annette. I won't put them in the living room.
2: Good.
0: Well, everything got quiet all of a sudden. Maybe we should sing.
1: Yes, let's.
2: I don't feel like singing.
0: Annette, it is evident that you do not wish to do anything but be unhappy. I wish you would tell us what's wrong.
2: Nothing is wrong.
1: Yes, there is, Annette. You've been unhappy ever since Papa found those animals. You really don't like them, do you?
2: It doesn't much matter.
1: I'll give them up if you want me to.
2: No, Danny.
1: But I don't want you to be unhappy.
2: I'm not unhappy.
0: You're not?
2: No.
0: Well, there was that wonderful smile you wore once upon a time.
2: Oh, Papa, I'm sorry.
1: What can I do to make you happy, Annette? It makes me sad to see you so blue.
2: Oh, Danny, I love you so much.
1: And I love you, Annette. I promise, I won't bring the animals into the living room. I'll throw them away.
2: No, don't do that.
0: What is all this fuss about those animals? They're just wood carvings.
2: You can put them anywhere you want, Danny. I didn't mean to sound angry.
1: No, I'll leave them in the box. You'll never see them.
2: Oh, this is silly.
0: Well, I certainly agree with that, Annette.
1: Just don't be unhappy, Annette, please.
2: I'm not unhappy, silly.
0: Well, look, Madame Morel. Madame Morel! Oh, there. Whoa.
1: You've stopped smiling again.
2: I'll smile for you, not for anyone else.
3: Good day, Monsieur Vignier.
0: Good day. Your fields are harvested.
3: How can I thank you?
0: Your payment of part of the wheat is enough. Lucien worked the other field. He did very well.
1: I helped, too.
3: Hello, Danny. How are you?
1: Fine, thank you.
3: Annette?
2: Good day, Madame Morel.
3: Your grandmama told me of the beautiful sweater you're knitting.
2: I'm working very hard.
3: I hope you win the contest.
1: Oh, she will win.
0: Well, we must be on our way. Good day, Madame Morel. Giddy up.
3: Good day, Monsieur Vignier.
1: She looks tired, Papa.
0: Well, she works hard.
1: Must be sad not to have a husband.
2: Papa doesn't have a wife.
0: It is sad, Danny. To lose those you love is always sad. But you and Annette are the joy of my life.
2: I don't think Lucien is the joy of Madame Morel's life.
1: Every time you talk about Lucien, you stop smiling.
0: Then that is the medicine. You must stop talking about Lucien, Annette. That is, until you can talk about him in love.
2: Papa!
0: So, Danny, this is the remedy. Every time Annette mentions Lucien, unless it is in love, we will not hear her.
1: All right, Papa.
2: Papa!
0: Yes?
2: Oh, never mind.

0: Mama?
1: Yes, Eva.
0: Where is Lucien?
1: He'll be coming. He said he had something to deliver to the old man in the mountains.
0: Why do you let him go there?
1: I see no harm in it.
0: But he spends all his time there. When he isn't at school, he is with the old man.
1: He gets all his work done, Eva. He has never done that before.
0: But we do not even know the old man's name. No one does.
1: Lucien says he is kind. And look what the old man has taught him. Such beautiful carving. It will become his trade. It's a fine way to earn a living.
0: Oh, Mama, I am sure he is up to no good.
1: No, Eva. Lucien has learned his lesson. He's changed. Even you must see that.
0: I only see he has brought disgrace on us.
1: Don't you think I feel the shame also? Every time I see little Danny with his crutches? Don't you think I pray to God that nothing had ever happened? But Lucien has paid 10 times over. The villagers won't speak to him. Monsieur Bernier worked the land, and for the first time, he sent Lucien off to work alone.
0: Oh, well, we should be grateful he was willing to harvest for us at all.
1: I am grateful. I know what confusion must have been in his heart. But what of Lucien? He is just a child. How much can he take? The old man has given him friendship.
0: Do you think he knows what Lucien has done?
1: I do not know.
0: Well, I am sure he doesn't. If he knew, he would not be his friend.
1: He's been condemned enough, Eva. You are his sister. Have you no compassion?
0: I'll get dinner ready.
1: It is ready. Just set the table. Lucien.
2: Hello, Mama. Hello, Eva. We finished the harvesting today.
1: I know. I saw Monsieur Vernier today. He said you all worked very hard.
2: Even Danny was helping.
0: You spoke with him?
2: No, but I saw him.
0: They still won't speak with you. They still won't.
1: Eva, set the table. Now.
2: I'll go wash my hands.
1: Bring some water from the well for the table, Lucien. Just leave the door open.
2: Yes, Mama.
1: Eva, I don't want you to speak like that to Lucien. I don't want...
2: Mama, come outside.
1: Yes, Lucien.
2: Come here, please.
1: Is something wrong, Lucien?
2: Mama, my horse that was on the table, it isn't there anymore.
1: But I saw it this morning through the open window on my way to the village. Are you sure you did not put it away?
2: No, I left it there. I'm sure of it.
1: Maybe it fell to the ground from the window there.
2: Oh, I hope not.
1: It's not that long a drop, Lucien, and the grass here, it would break the fall.
2: I'll look, but I don't see how. Oh, no!
1: Lucien, what's wrong?
2: The horse, it's broken in 1,000,000 pieces. It's ruined.
1: Oh, Lucien.
2: Oh, my horse.

0: There, you can make another.
1: But the contest is tomorrow. I have no other pieces.
0: What about the squirrel you carved? That was a good piece of work for a boy.
1: I did it without the proper tools. No, if I cannot enter my little horse, I will enter nothing.
0: Why?
1: Because I want him to see my best work.
0: What, why?
1: I don't want him to think I can do anything less.
0: What does it matter what they think? Does it matter what they think?
1: Yes.
0: Why?
1: Because they all hate me and think me stupid and bad, and if I won a prize and they saw I could carve better than any other boy in the valley, they might
0: they
1: like
0: wouldn't
1: me better.
0: Listen, Lucian.
1: How do you know?
0: That's a very good question. I live longer than you. That might be a part of the answer.
1: I'm sorry. I did not mean to insult you.
0: You did not, Lucian.
1: I just wanted them to know I can do something well.
0: You know, Lucian, your skill, when used for your own ends, will never buy you love. It may buy you admiration and envy, but never love. If that was what you were after, you wasted your time.
1: Then it is all no good. There seems no way to start again and to make them like me. I suppose they never will.
0: If you want them to like you, you must make yourself fit to be liked. You must use your skill in loving and in serving them. It will not happen all at once. It may even take years, but you must keep on. You have a strange, puzzled look on your face.
1: Oh, it's nothing.
0: What are you thinking?
1: Nothing.
0: We are friends, are we not?
1: Yes.
0: Then you can tell me anything.
1: Well, it's just that... it doesn't matter.
0: What doesn't?
1: What I was thinking.
0: Would you like me to guess what you're thinking? I would guess that your mind was thinking, now how can this old man talk of loving and serving others when he lives high alone up in a mountain and never speaks to anyone but me? Is that what you were thinking?
1: Yes. I don't even know your name.
0: Then you were thinking that.
1: Yes, but it doesn't matter.
0: You're right, my boy. It does not matter. But I think it would help if I told you my story. But you must make a promise to me.
1: What?
0: That it will be our secret. I have never told this to another person. But since you have trusted me with your story, I will trust you with mine.
1: Oh, monsieur, if you do not want to...
0: No, I think I should. For me to say things without telling you why I feel that way is not fair to you. I think my story will help you. You've gone through many sorrows these last few months, and you've had a great deal of loneliness. Perhaps my story will help. Now it began...
1: You really trust me, monsieur?
0: And why shouldn't I...
1: No one else does.
0: No one else has seen the Lucian I have seen.
1: I promise I will keep your secret.
0: Good. I will begin now. I was an only child, and there was nothing in the world my father would not give me. If ever a child was spoiled, it was I.
2: And the old man began to tell his story. A story that would burn into the heart of Lucian, never to be forgotten. A story that would give him courage and hope to continue to live in the small village and prove to everyone that he had indeed learned his lesson and wanted to learn how to truly be a fine person. More than that, the old man's story would reveal the way to true forgiveness as he shares with Lucian his discovery of God through Jesus Christ.

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1: And now, Adventures in Odyssey.
2: Oh, I die, Horatio. The potent poison quite o'ercrows my spirit. I cannot live to hear the news from England. But I do prophesy the election lights on Fortinbras. He has my dying voice. So tell him, with the occurrence more or less, which have solicited, the rest is silence. Good people of Picardenberg, this is the last performance of our two-man troupe in your town. So on behalf of the Edwin Blaggard Traveling Players, I want to thank you for the use of your high school auditorium stage and for allowing us to bring a little Hamlet to your little Hamlet. Good night. Thank you, yes, thank you. Farewell. No more, please, no more. Good night. And good riddance. Shakespeare, my lemonade.
3: Yes, sir, here you are.
2: Heavenly nectar. What is the box office tally for this evening?
3: Well, there's good news and bad news.
2: I see.
3: The good news is more seats were filled tonight than last night.
2: And the bad news?
3: They weren't filled with people.
2: Ah, well, that would explain the clucking sound I heard at the end of Act 3. How many paying customers?
3: 19.
2: 19? Oh, fickle, thy name is theater. To think that a man of my talent, my ability, my infinite charm and wit, my brilliance, is reduced to playing a two-person Hamlet at Picardenberg High School for 19 patrons and their livestock.
3: On the upside, your performance was stunning.
2: No. No, there's the rub, Shakespeare. Huh? My Hamlet has gone to the dogs. And the odd thing is, I don't know why. Something is missing. I know it, and apparently the audience does as well.
4: Excuse me.
3: Yes? Can I help you?
4: Actually, I'd like to see Mr. Blackard. You are the Edwin Blackard, aren't you?
2: Yeah, as a matter of fact, I am.
4: I'm Morton Dunkey, attorney at law.
2: Attorney?
3: A lawyer?
2: Now, look, if this is about that incident in Hooterville...
4: I'm not here about an incident at Hooterville, Mr. Blackard. I'm a partner in the firm Dunkey, and McCormick. Actually, I'm the third Dunkey.
2: Well, congratulations. I'm so happy for you.
4: Thank you. We represented your brother, the late Dr. Regis Blackard.
2: Oh, yes. Alas, poor Regis. I knew him well. What does this have to do with me?
4: You've been named in his will.
2: What?
3: You're joking.
4: No, not at all. You see, it says right here, you've inherited a piece of property in Odyssey. It's a store called...
2: Give me that. I don't believe it.
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2: Regis left me the Electric Palace. Even from the grave, he taunts me.
3: Excuse me, but I thought Bart Rathbone owned the Electric Palace.
2: Yes. Rathbone. What became of him?
4: Well, actually, Mr. Rathbone borrowed the money from your brother to open the store. He never owned it, per se. Additionally, he and your brother were involved in some sort of scandal in Odyssey. The court sentenced Bart to 2 years community service and probation. Because of that, and your brother's will, he lost the store. It's yours now.
2: Well, that's just Ducky, Mr. Donkey.
4: That's Dunkey.
2: Whatever. But electronics couldn't interest me less. So why don't you just sell the store?
4: I'm afraid I can't do that. Your brother's will specifically says that the property is to remain in the family.
2: Oh, Look, there must be some way out of this. I don't want the Electric Palace, and I most certainly don't want to return to Odyssey.
4: Of course, that's your choice, Mr. Blackard. No one can force you to take the property. However, if you don't, you may be placing your mother in jeopardy.
2: My mother?
4: I believe she lives in a nursing home, correct?
2: Well, what of it?
4: Read paragraph 36A in the will, please.
2: I have placed a large sum of money in a trust fund to care for my mother, but in the event that my brother Edwin refuses his inheritance, the trust will be immediately revoked.
3: Revoked?
4: Revoked. I'm afraid your mother won't be able to stay in the home.
2: But I can't take care of her. Look around you. We live on the road.
4: I'm afraid your options are limited.
2: I'll have to think it over.
4: Of course. I'm staying at the Pecanberg Motel when you decide. Good evening, gentlemen.
2: Oh, blast you, Regis. Of all the things to leave me, why this? You torture me even now.
3: What will you do, sir?
2: Well, I have no choice, Shakespeare. I can't leave poor Mumsy out in the cold. We'll have to go back.
3: Is that really such a bad prospect?
2: Of course it is, Shakespeare. Have you forgotten how we left? Under the cover of darkness, cowering out of town with our tails between our legs like stray ducks.
3: I think you mean dogs, sir. Cowering out of town like stray dogs?
2: Well, what difference does it make? My behavior was that of a contemptible cur. The good townsfolk of Odyssey will never forgive me. Nor should they.
3: I don't believe you're giving them enough credit. Even so, surely the noble thing to do is return and make peace with them.
2: Oh, yes, yes, you're right, of course. Oh, what a rogue and peasant slave am I! Pack up the car, Shakespeare, we leave tonight.
7: Doesn't like fruit.
8: Give him the vegetables then.
2: Yeah! No, no. Oh, please, no more. Oh, I beg you. I'm sorry. I'm so very, very sorry.
7: Did you hear that, everyone? He's sorry.
2: Oh. Who are you?
7: The name is Public. John Q. Public. I represent these people. People you betrayed.
2: I didn't mean to. At least, I didn't want to.
7: The good townsfolk of Odyssey will never forgive you. Never.
2: Nor should they.
7: You deserve to be punished.
2: Yes, punished.
7: Since you behaved like a chicken, it's only fitting that you should look like one. Bring out the tar.
9: The tar! The tar! The tar!
7: Pour it over him. And now, the feathers!
9: The feathers! The feathers! The feathers!
7: Dump them on him! Now, Mr. Chicken, speak for us.
9: Come on, yes. Mr. Chicken! Let's hear you speak! Speak! Speak! Speak!
2: Bark! Oh, Shakespeare!
3: I'm here, sir. Terribly sorry about the horn. I nearly hit a chicken. Are you all right?
2: Oh, I had a horrible dream. Oh, Shakespeare, I'm not sure I can go through with this.
3: I'm afraid you'll have to. We've just arrived in Odyssey.
2: Oh.
3: Where to first? The Harlequin Theater?
2: No. Let's go to the Electric Palace.
3: So, this is it?
2: Closed until further notice. Well, I'm not sure how to proceed. I've never run a store before.
3: Well, it can't be much different from the success you've made with the Harlequin Theater.
2: Diplomatically put, Shakespeare. Still, some help would be nice.
8: Come on, Doris, help me with your trash can.
10: Just a second, Bart. I ain't done looking through it yet.
2: Wait, I know those voices.
11: They're coming from the alley.
2: Yes, it's Bart and Doris Rathbone. Bart, Doris.
12: Huh?
2: Hello.
13: It's you, Dr. Blaggard.
12: Dr. Blaggard?
2: No, no.
13: How can you be alive?
12: He's a ghost. A ghost.
2: No. I'm not Regis. I'm Edwin. Edwin.
13: Edwin?
2: Yes, you know, the actor.
13: The actor. Doris, it's only the actor.
2: Only.
12: Oh, we could have sworn you was the other one. You nearly scared us out of our skins.
13: Yeah. Hey, I thought you said run away.
2: Well, I'm back now. I'm here for the Electric Palace.
13: My store?
3: No, it's Mr. Blaggard's, actually.
13: Huh?
2: My brother deeded it to me in his will.
13: What?
2: Actually, Bart, I know virtually nothing about operating a retail outlet, and I was hoping that you might be willing to...
13: I accept.
2: Really?
13: You had to ask? I love this place.
2: Wonderful. We'll start in the morning.
13: I'll be there.
12: Come on, Bart. We got more trash to go through. I want to see what's in the cans at the department store.
13: All right, Doris. Get in the truck.
12: Toodles.
2: Now, Bart, before you go, there's something I'd like to ask.
13: Shoot.
2: What is the general feeling around town about the Blaggard name?
13: Are you kidding? At this moment, there is no name lower in Odyssey. Hey, we'll see you tomorrow, huh? Doris, move over. I'm driving.
2: No name lower.
3: Shall we go to the Harlequin now, sir?
2: No, Shakespeare. Let's go to Wit's End.
3: Very good, sir. I'll get the car.
2: Oh, don't bother. I might as well do this right. I'm going to Wit's End, and I'm going to walk. You go first.
3: Sir?
13: Hmm?
3: Sir, I really don't think you need to duck behind me anymore. No one seems to be taking notice of us. And those who are...
14: Good morning.
12: Good morning.
3: Good morning.
2: Ah!
3: Sir, those who are taking notice of us are very cordial.
2: Ah, they're setting me up for the kill, lulling me into a false sense of security. Be prepared to run, Shakespeare. Especially if you see tar and feathers.
3: Really, sir? I...
13: Blaggard!
2: Ah, no, no, please, please!
13: Edwin Blaggard, it is you.
2: Oh, Mayor Riley.
13: It's good to see you again.
2: I can explain, really. It is?
13: Yeah. We've missed you around here. When did you get back in town?
2: A few hours ago.
3: We were just on our way to Wit's End.
13: Great. Jack, I'd love to see you. Hey, I'm heading that way myself. Come on.
2: Well, of course.
15: Here we go. Some nice chocolate shakes for everyone.
2: Thank you.
3: Thank you so much.
15: Edwin, I'm sorry I'm the only one here to meet you. Jason, Connie, and Eugene had other engagements today.
2: That's quite all right.
13: So, you're taking over the Electric Palace. I'll bet Bart isn't too happy about that, huh? Edwin?
2: Hmm? Oh, actually, he's going to help run the place.
15: Edwin, is everything all right?
2: All right? Why do you ask?
13: Because you seem kind of distracted and edgy ever since I ran into you.
2: Well, why shouldn't I be? If you're going to punish me, do it. Why must you persist in this torture?
13: Punish?
15: Torture?
2: Come on out, all of you! I know you're hiding in the back rooms. Come out and get it over with!
3: Sir, please.
15: Edwin, calm down.
2: Come out!
15: Calm down, Edwin. I assure you, there's no one here but me and the kids. Now, please sit. Have a milkshake. Shakespeare, maybe you should tell us what this is all about.
3: Mr. Blaggard feels you're all out to get him because of what happened.
13: What happened?
2: I ran away, scrammed, vamoosed, took it on the lam, retreated in the face of my brother's onslaught. And don't tell me you don't hate me for it, because I know you all do.
13: Hate you?
15: Edwin, nothing could be further from the truth. We don't hate you. No one does.
2: But how can you not? I deserted Odyssey when she needed me most.
15: Nonsense. I'm sure everyone here understands completely why you left.
2: Yes, I was a coward.
13: I don't know anybody who thinks that.
15: No, of course not. You obviously did what you thought was the right thing to do.
2: You're both very kind. I just feel so awful about the whole thing. Like I need to do something cleansing, redemptive, to somehow make it up to Odyssey.
15: There's really no need, Edwin. The best thing you can do, both for Odyssey and yourself, is to reopen the Harlequin Theater.
13: Yeah, and the Electric Palace. This town needs places like them. Just don't run it like Bart did. All for profit and not really caring about the customers.
15: Right. Go and make it a wonderful store.
2: Gentlemen, I thank you. You have given me much food for thought. Come, Shakespeare, we must be off.
15: Well, goodbye then, and you come back soon.
13: Yeah, and I'll be looking forward to coming into your store.
2: Farewell, farewell.
3: Are we going to the Harlequin now, sir?
2: No, not yet. I want you to find Bart Rathbone and tell him to meet me at the Electric Palace. Jack and Tom have given me a wonderful idea.
11: Are you nuts, Blaggart? You want to give away all my merchandise?
2: Ah, you forget, Bart. It isn't your merchandise. It's mine. And I will do whatever I must to clear my conscience.
13: Hey, making money is a great way to clear your conscience. Trust me.
2: But making money won't get the people of Odyssey back on my side again. This will.
13: We just can't just give it all away.
2: My mind is made up.
13: But...
2: No buts.
13: But...
2: No buts. Now, I want you to take this flyer to the stationers, have 1,000 copies made, then we'll distribute them all over town. Go on now.
13: But...
2: Go.
13: But...
2: Go.
13: But...
2: Go. Oh. Well, Shakespeare, what do you think?
3: Actually, I'm a bit mystified, sir.
2: Mystified? Whatever about?
3: You say you want to do this to cleanse your conscience.
2: Yes.
3: Now, don't take this the wrong way, sir, but I didn't think you had a conscience.
2: Neither did I. Imagine my surprise.
3: But why do you think you can buy the people's affections? Especially when they don't seem to resent you for anything.
2: Ha-ha! There's the key. They don't seem to resent me. You see, Shakespeare, as an actor, I am a student of human nature, especially my own. And my nature tells me that deep down inside, they really do resent me. After all, if I were them and I did what I did to me, I wouldn't forgive me for doing what I did, would you?
3: I'm not sure.
2: Oh, the point is, Shakespeare, the public mind is fickle. Their affections can be bought, and that is exactly what I intend to do. That's it. Take it all. Everything must go. At Edwin Blaggart's great giveaway, no one goes home empty-handed.
1: 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We always love hearing from you.
2: Well, that's that. Last time I saw a room this empty was... my last production at the Harlequin, actually.
15: Edwin?
2: Oh, there's nothing else left, so just... Oh, Jack.
15: Where's Shakespeare?
2: He went back to the theater. Either that or a customer took him. I've often thought he'd make a good lawn ornament.
15: Well, it looks like you've accomplished your goal.
2: Yes, I suppose I have.
15: What's wrong? You don't sound very happy.
2: Actually, I'm not, now that you mention it.
15: But I thought that was the whole idea. Giving everything away to cleanse your conscience.
2: It was.
15: So, did it?
2: No. No, it didn't. I don't feel any better than when I first arrived. All I wanted was to get back into the people's good graces and have them forgive me.
15: We've been trying to tell you all along, Edwin. You were never out of the people's good graces. Besides... isn't it rather foolish to think you can buy their affections?
2: Yes, I suppose it is.
15: As far as forgiveness is concerned, I don't think it's the town's you're after at all.
2: Well, then whose?
15: Let me put it in terms you're more familiar with. What was Hamlet's motivation? Why did he do the things he did?
2: Oh, revenge. His mother and uncle killed his father.
15: Is that it? Come on. Hamlet is a deeper character than that. Think about it. What does he say to Horatio when talking about his father's funeral? Would I had met my dearest foe in heaven ere I had seen that day.
2: You know Hamlet?
15: I read it before I came over. What else does he feel?
2: Sadness, depression, guilt.
15: Guilt. And why does he feel guilt?
2: Because he didn't prevent his father's death.
15: Could he have prevented it?
2: Well, no.
15: No. But as a result, his uncle, his mother, his fiancée, her brother, her father, and ultimately Hamlet himself ended up dead. All because, in part, he felt guilty about something over which he had no control. Just like you feel guilty about something over which you had no control, Edwin. Even if you had stayed, you couldn't have stopped your brother. You see, the heart of your problem isn't that the townsfolk of Odyssey won't forgive you for what you did. It's that you won't forgive yourself. And while you haven't destroyed an entire kingdom like Hamlet, you have managed to destroy an entire store because of it.
2: Good heavens. Good heavens! Not only are you absolutely right, you've given me an entirely new motivation for Hamlet!
15: Well, I'm glad to be of service.
2: Oh, but look at this place. I've really made a mess of things, haven't I?
15: Yes. Well, I've just the thing to take your mind off it. That's why I came over, to invite you to our welcome home party at Wits End tomorrow night.
2: Why, thank you, Jack. I'd be honored to attend. And thank you for everything else as well.
15: My pleasure. And now, O Prince, I take my leave with nary pain or sorrow.
2: Aha! And to you, good friend, I bid adieu. At least until tomorrow.
14: Hi, Mr. Blackguard. Glad you're back with us.
2: Why, thank you. Thank you all. This is really very nice of you and Jack, Tom.
16: Oh, we know.
15: We do have a surprise for you, Edwin, if you'll step this way.
2: A surprise? For me?
15: Mm-hmm. It's just on the other side of this door.
16: Go ahead. Open her up.
2: Shakespeare, you're my surprise?
17: Oh, no, sir. I'm just here to turn on the lights.
2: Ah.
17: This is your surprise.
2: It's the merchandise from the Electric Palace.
16: Well, most of it.
2: Well, what is it doing here?
15: We're giving it back to you.
2: Giving it back? But how?
15: Unlike Hamlet, your friends in Odyssey are very much alive and well.
16: Jack and I called up a few folks we know, and they went door to door collecting the stuff.
15: When everyone realized why you gave everything away, they knew they couldn't keep it. So nearly everyone gave it back.
2: Nearly?
10: It ain't fair, I tell you.

0: I thought you said you were speechless.
1: Jack, Tom, Bart, Doris, even you, faithful Shakespeare. Allow me to show you my gratitude in the best way I know how.
2: By giving us the stuff back?
1: No! By performing my special one-man presentation of Hamlet, the Prince of Denmark.
0: Well, sure. We'd love to see that sometime.
1: Not sometime, dear friend. Now! To be or not to be. That is the question. Whether 'tis nobler in the mind to suffer the slings and arrows of outrageous fortune.
3: Welcome home, Edwin. It's good to have you back. In Matthew 6, verses 14 and 15, Jesus says, "If you forgive men their trespasses, your heavenly Father will also forgive you. But if you do not forgive men their trespasses, neither will your heavenly Father forgive your trespasses." The people of Odyssey knew this, which is why they forgave Edwin. But what Edwin didn't understand is that an important part of God's forgiveness is the ability He grants us to forgive ourselves. See, when God forgives us, our sins are gone in His eyes. If we don't forgive ourselves, it's sort of like saying that God's forgiveness doesn't matter, only ours does. We need to learn to forgive ourselves the way God forgives us. Well, that's all for this time. If you ever want to write to us, the address is Adventures in Odyssey, Colorado Springs, Colorado, 80995. 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And when you do, ask about how you can get your own copy of today's episode. It's called Welcome Home, Mr. Blackard. 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Welcome Home, Mr. Blackard was written and directed by Phil Lawler. Our production engineer was Dave Arnold, and our executive producer was Chuck Bolte. And I'm Chris, hoping you'll join us again next time for more Adventures in Odyssey.
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We greet our friends everywhere with Chapter 10 of Number 11, Rue de Chanoine, the story of Monsieur John Calvin of Picardy, Paris, and Geneva. 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

0: We rode into Geneva quite by accident, intending to stay overnight and then go north to Strasbourg. But John met an old friend, Louis Dutillet. And the next morning, before we started on our way north, another old friend was at the door. William Farrell, a loud-voiced man with a greasy red beard that hung halfway to his waist. From the balcony in the inn, I could hear him shouting at John in the downstairs parlor.
1: You must stay in Geneva, John Calvin. It is God's will. You must stay.
2: I can't do it, Farrell. I can't stay here and take over the leadership of your church or any church.
1: You are God's man for Geneva.
2: I'm not. You don't know me.
1: Don't fight it, John.
2: I'm shy. I'm timid. I'm afraid in the face of trouble. I admit it.
1: God strengthens the backbone.
2: My health isn't good enough. I'm sick much of the time. My headaches, indigestion. The study's the place for me. I'm a man of books.
1: We need that kind here.
2: I want to write. I have to be free of distraction to write.
1: I say to you in the name of Almighty God, John Calvin, you put your studies ahead of God.
2: No. No.
1: And if you won't stay and help us carry on this work of God, he will curse you.
2: Farrell, please.
1: For you will be seeking your own honor instead of Christ. Well, I've said enough.
2: Yes. Yes, you have.
1: I'm going. Think it over, John Calvin. He'll curse you, do you hear me?
2: That man. That awful man.
0: John, who was that dreadful man? I heard the shouting all the way upstairs. John, are you sick? Who was that man, John? What did he want? What was he shouting about?
2: His name is William Farrell.
0: One of the king's men?
2: No. He's a clergyman. Leader of the Protestant church.
0: Carrying on that way. What ailed him? John, you look pained.
2: Maria, I think I'm getting a headache.
0: Stay right where you are. Put your head down. I'll be right back.
2: Why did he have to say it? How does he know what God's will is?
1: If you won't stay and help us to carry on this work of God, he will curse you. For you will be seeking your own honor instead of Christ.
2: No, Farrell, I'm a writer.
1: Your own honor.
2: I'm not good with people. I'm afraid of crowds.
1: Instead of Christ.
2: I want to write.
1: Curse you. Curse you. Curse you. Curse you.
2: No, I can't do it. Leave me alone.
0: John, oh, my poor brother.
2: Leave me alone, Marie.
0: Here, let me put this cool cloth on your forehead. Drink this.
2: Stop fussing over me, Marie. Give me the glass. Then leave me alone. I have to fight this out.
0: But your headache. Here, let me rub the back of your neck. You'd feel better if only you'd let me...
2: Go away. Please go and leave me alone. I have to think. And I can't do it with my sister clucking over me.

God, is this your direction? Is it your will? Did you bring me to Geneva when I hadn't planned it because you wanted me to stay? Is it as Farrell says? What can I do for the Church of Geneva? Could I ever work with William Farrell? God, even the sound of his voice gives me a headache. I'm not made to be a leader. But was Farrell right? Am I just seeking my own honor when I want to write books? God, I don't know. What should I do?

0: Marie? Marie, where are you? Come here a minute. Bring Antoine with you.
1: John, you're better.
0: Yes, I am better. Much better. Where is Antoine?
1: He's coming right along.
2: John, I apologize for oversleeping. I don't know what was wrong with me. I guess I was just worn out from all the riding we did yesterday.
0: It may have been something else, too. Perhaps it was God's will that you went on sleeping.
2: What?
0: While you were sleeping, Antoine, something happened. I made a decision.
1: John.
0: How would you like it if there weren't any more hard riding?
2: You mean you found a carriage going north?
0: I mean, how would you like it if we didn't go north? If we settled here in Geneva?
1: Oh, with the mountains and the lake. John!
2: I don't understand, John.
0: William Farrell, that's the man you heard shouting at me, Marie, has asked me to stay here and help him with the Geneva Church. He's the leader of the Protestants here.
1: That man with the red beard? You'd work with him?
2: Is this what you want, John?
0: I'll be frank, it isn't what I want. But it's what God wants.
2: I wish I could be so sure. John, this isn't your kind of place. There's been trouble here, continuous trouble, for a number of years.
0: I know all of that.
2: This has been a Reformation city for only a few years. The people here have always been independent, self-governing. From what I've heard, there are a lot of different groups rising up here and there, hating each other, scheming to get control of the councils.
0: I understand all of that. I know what I'd have to work against. Leftovers, following Rome, people who call themselves the real Geneva patriots and are suspicious of a Frenchman.
2: And you think those people want you to come in and lead them? I think this Farrell is a dreamer.
0: But he's been here 3 or 4 years and done much.
2: I wonder. I wouldn't advise it, John.
0: Maybe I wouldn't either. But God did.
2: You've made up your mind.
0: God has. Yes, I'm staying. Will you stay with me, Antoine?
2: You know I will.
0: Marie? Oh, where did Marie go?
1: John, Antoine, come out here. The lake is bluer than our river back home. It's magnificent. Come and

0: so we stayed in Geneva. William Farrell asked the city council to employ John as a Bible teacher and to pay him something for his work. The council didn't pay John for 6 months, but no matter. Every afternoon, John climbed the steep little street that led to the cathedral. Here he lectured in a huge church that was stripped bare of all its images and altars. Some days he found time for his writings, too. He was working on a French edition of his institutes. And he began to get acquainted with Geneva and Genevans.
1: All right, all right. Had enough for one day. Get out of my tavern and go home to your family. Get along with you. Get.
2: Who's for a little friendly game this morning? We got a nice little game going down the alley here.
3: Nice and private.
2: Always a little game going. Want to join us, Parson? Professor? Reverend Sir?
4: You call this a Protestant city, William Farrell?
5: Nobody expects miracles overnight.
4: A Christian city? It is not. Your taverns are always full. The gambling never stops.
5: I know all that.
4: Yesterday, I saw a platform set up in the public square. I asked what it was. Farrell, do you know?
5: For a public dance, most likely.
4: Shocking. Why, more men wear those gaudy slashed breeches than wear robes. And the women...
5: I know. Silk. And jewels and paint.
4: All of this in a city that has formally declared itself Christian, where people have sworn to live by the word of God.
5: Well, what are you going to do about it?
4: I don't know. What can anybody do? What can I?
5: Don't ask me. That's why I ask you to stay here. Of course it's wicked. The church is in a sorry mess here.
4: It's as bad as Rome and maybe worse.
5: Then clean it up.
4: That's an impossible task for one man. There are too many groups here, Farrell. They don't know what they do believe. I found that out from the cathedral lectures in the afternoon.
5: I know. It's your job. Teach them what they should believe.
4: Even if I could, it's not enough.
5: Teach them correct belief and get them to live by it.
4: Get them to swear to live by it? That means things have to be clear and well-defined, written.
5: Ah.
4: What?
5: Who's the writer?
4: What? Why? All right. I will. I'll put some Christian beliefs and some Christian standards down on paper.
5: Simply?
4: Yes. And then we'll ask the people to swear to live by them.
5: We'll have to go through the councils.
4: We'll go through the councils. It's the only way.
5: Of course it's the only way. But it takes a writer to get it down on paper. And it takes a legal mind to get it through the councils. And that's why you're in Geneva, John Calvin.
6: Yes, here you go. Yes. Gentlemen of the Genevan Council, our next order of business, the confession of faith written by that Frenchman... what is his name?
7: Calvin, Jacques Calvin.
6: Monsieur Jacques Calvin.
8: John.
6: Yes, Monsieur John Calvin, that's it. Well, now, we have here a good, fine, well-written Protestant Christian creed, as far as I can see, and I'm sure we would all accept it.
7: Let's pass it and get out of here. I've got a game of quacks waiting for me.
6: Order in the council, please, monsieur. Now... There is one thing, yes, one thing. Monsieur Calvin wants all our people to accept this and to go one step further. He wants all our people to swear to live according to it, and he wants them to come into the Cathedral of St. Pierre and swear to it before the Secretary of our Council.
7: I don't know. You can't force people like that.
8: Only way to clean up the city. Bravo!
7: That's against Swiss independence.
6: Gentlemen of the Council of Geneva, your vote has been counted. You have passed the confession of faith, and the plan to have the people of the city swear to live by it has been approved.
9: We're marched right up to the cathedral and made to swear.
0: Oh, I believe the creed all right, but I don't like to give my life away.
9: Well, I don't believe what's in it. Not all, anyway.
0: Did we fight against the Duke and the Bishop just to be slaves to preachers?
9: Who gave those Frenchmen power over us?

0: And so we conclude Chapter 10 of Number 11, Rue de Chenoine, the story of Monsieur John Calvin of Picardy, Paris, and Geneva. This has been another in the series Stories of Great Christians and comes to you from the Moody Bible Institute in Chicago.
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1: Well, hi there, kids. I'm your good friend, Mr. Cardinal. May I stop in for a visit today?
2: You sure may, Mr. Redbird. Welcome to Nature Corner.
1: Thank you, Uncle Bob.
2: What are you going to teach the boys and girls today?
1: Well, I'm going to tell the boys and girls what makes me sing and why I do it.
2: Oh, boy, that's beautiful now. Do you and Mrs. Cardinal sing?
1: It's a female, or Mama Bird doesn't sing very much, only a tad bit.
2: So it's usually Daddy Cardinal who makes the pretty music.
1: Yes, most of the time, Uncle Bob. That's true.
2: Okay, Mr. Redbird, what makes you want to sing?
1: The warm spring sunshine.
2: Really?
1: Yes. When the great creator causes spring to come each year, the sun gets higher in the sky, and it makes me feel real good.
2: And that warm sun sends a signal to you and says, Mr. Cardinal, start singing, right?
1: Yes. Maybe you've noticed I don't sing during the cold, wintry months.
2: Yes, I've noticed that. I kind of miss it, too. So how does the sun affect you, Mr. C?
1: I see it with my eyes, Uncle Bob, and my master designer causes this to send a signal to my pituitary gland.
2: You have a pituitary gland, too?
1: Sure. That's the most important gland in my body.
2: What does it do for you?
1: This gland puts a few drops of special hormones into my bloodstream when I see the beautiful spring sunshine.
2: Mm-hmm. And what does that make you want to do?
1: Listen.
2: Oh, these hormones make you want to sing.
1: Right. It makes my music box turn on.
2: And you have a beautiful song, Mr. Redbird.
1: Thank you. I'm glad you like it, Uncle Bob.
2: Oh, your song makes me cheery, Mr. Cardinal. But is there another reason why you sing?
1: Oh, yes. When I sit up in one of your trees and whistle for a few minutes each day, that means I'm saying, this is my property.
2: Mr. Cardinal, you're saying this is my property?
1: Sure, Uncle Bob. When I whistle, I'm talking to all other male cardinals in the area, and I'm saying, I was here first, and I want to get my food here, and I want to build my nest here.
2: Okay, and do the other male cardinals agree with that?
1: No.
2: So what happens?
1: They fly into my 1 square acre of land and challenge me to a fight.
2: And if you win?
1: I chase them away.
2: Okay, and the winner flies to the treetop and sings loud and clear.
1: And he tells all the male cardinals to stay out of his yard.
2: Boy, that's quite a sound. Now, Mr. Redbird, you don't mind if a song sparrow or a robin comes into your yard, do you?
1: Oh, no, they're welcome, but not another daddy cardinal.
2: Okay, so it's the creator's plan that only one pair of cardinals, mommy and daddy, stay in the yard during nesting season. So what do you do next?
1: Well, Uncle Bob, the warm spring sunshine causes more hormones to flow out of my pituitary gland and into my bloodstream, and this causes my song to change.
2: Oh, my, that was beautiful. It sounded like you were saying pretty, pretty, pretty.
1: Exactly, Uncle Bob. Christ, my creator, gave that song to me to call my pretty, pretty, pretty mate, Mrs. Cardinal.
2: And when you call her that, does she come?
1: Not right yet, Uncle Bob.
2: Why not?
1: Because it's the creator's plan for her to sit there in her tree and listen to my song for a while.
2: And what does that do, Mr. Cardinal?
1: When Mrs. Cardinal hears my whistle, the sound of it in her ears sends a signal to her pituitary gland, and it puts a few drops of special hormones into her bloodstream.
2: Oh, really? What do these hormones do to her?
1: Well, they start a little factory operating in her body.
2: Ooh, let me guess. Is it her egg factory?
1: You've got it, Uncle Bob. The Son of God causes my song, which only a male cardinal can sing, to trigger Mrs. Cardinal's hormones. And these hormones cause her eggs to begin growing inside of her body.
2: And so that's how she makes her eggs. So what happens next, Mr. C?
1: I keep singing from high atop my tree, and very soon she flies over to see me.
2: Oh, boy, and you probably talk about the family of baby cardinals you'd like to have.
1: Right.
2: Okay, then what happens?
1: I sing some more.
2: And what does that do?
1: The sound of it in Mrs. Cardinal's ears sends a signal to her pituitary gland to put more hormones into her bloodstream.
2: What do the hormones make her want to do?
1: Fly down to the ground, pick up twigs, pieces of cloth, hay, and grass.
2: And begin building a nest.
1: That's right, because those eggs are growing bigger and bigger in her ovaries.
2: And meanwhile, you just keep on singing, right?
1: Sure do, Uncle Bob. And then, just at the right time, Mrs. Cardinal and I mate. You see, this puts life into those little eggs that are growing in Mommy Cardinal's tummy.
2: Sure, and very soon she'll be ready to lay them in the nest.
1: Something happens first, though, Uncle Bob.
2: Oh, really? What's that?
1: My singing causes more hormones to enter Mrs. Cardinal's bloodstream, and they make some of her downy feathers near her tummy fall out.
2: Why did that happen, Mr. Cardinal?
1: Oh, it's Christ the Creator's way to make the eggs warm when Mrs. Cardinal sits on the eggs.
2: I see now. Now because the feathers are off her tummy, just her bare skin will touch the eggs.
1: And that's my maker's wonderful scientific plan, Uncle Bob. See, those hormones that caused her feathers to fall out of her tummy now cause the blood vessels to come very close to the surface of her skin.
2: Mm-hmm. Her tummy must look pink because the blood vessels come to the surface.
1: Right, Uncle Bob. And it's also very warm.
2: I'll bet. Like how warm?
1: Near 95 degrees.
2: Just the right temperature to hatch eggs.
1: It's super neato, isn't it?
2: Really, Mr. Cardinal?
1: Oh, my, I almost forgot to tell you what she does with those downy feathers that come out of her tummy.
2: Sure, go ahead.
1: She puts them in the nest so the babies will have a cozy, soft place to sleep.
2: How about that? She doesn't waste a thing. And when will the eggs hatch, Mr. C?
1: In about 2 weeks, Uncle Bob.
2: Oh, boy. You've really got me excited. You know, I've really learned a lot about you today, Mr. Cardinal.
1: Amazing what the nice spring sunshine makes birds want to do, isn't it?
2: Really? Your story proves to me you were scientifically designed.
1: Yes, my maker, the Son of God, put it all together, and it worked right the first time.
2: Mm-hmm. That makes me want to really depend on him.
1: Me too. Hey, kids, remember your creator while you're young, okay? And you learn to depend on him for the rest of your life.

0: Hello there. I am the Apostle John. I have a true story to tell you today. It happened in Jerusalem nearly 2,000 years ago. It's very close to our Jewish Passover, and the temple courts are filled with people buying cows, sheep, and doves. They'll be using these for a blood sacrifice very soon.
1: Are you people looking for a good buy on a lamb for Passover?
0: We have one here, sir.
1: And did you bring it?
0: Of course.
1: Another one of those people.
0: What's the matter?
1: You're gonna have to have it checked over by the priest before you can offer it as a sacrifice.
0: Where do we go for that?
1: Right over there.
0: Okay, thank you. Excuse me, sir.
2: Where did you buy this lamb?
0: Well, I didn't buy it, sir. I brought it from my farm. I raised it.
2: You expect to offer this as a Passover sacrifice?
0: Well, of course, sir.
2: Shame on you.
0: I don't believe I understand.
1: Well, I do. That lamb is sick. I can tell it. You cannot offer it as a sacrifice for Passover. I'd lose my job if I let you do that.
0: Sir, I don't understand. That's the healthiest lamb in my flock.
1: Look, don't argue with the priest. Just go back where you came from and buy a lamb. They'll give you a good price on one. Right over there. Well, I see you're back.
0: Yes, I am.
1: Look, I'm very sorry your lamb was not acceptable to the priest, but I have a good one here, and I know he'll approve this one.
0: Oh, sure he will. How much do you want for it?
1: I'll give you a good deal if you don't tell anyone. You can have it for 13 pieces of silver.
0: 13 pieces of silver? I could buy a better-looking lamb than that for half that price on any farm.
1: Oh, maybe so, but the priest would never accept it for a sacrifice here in the temple.
0: Here are my 13 pieces of silver. Take them, you. I'm getting out of here. Well, my friend, religious leaders in the temple had a racket. They wouldn't let people bring their own lambs in for a sacrifice. Instead, they made an excuse and said the lamb was sick. See, that way they could sell one of their temple lambs at a higher price.
3: 1620.
0: The Lord Jesus knew all about this. And one day he entered the temple with a whip in his hand.
4: The big idea, Jesus of Nazareth. You overturned my money table.
5: You're right. That's because it's written in the scriptures. My house shall be called a house of prayer. But you have made it a robber's den.
6: Come on, let's get out of here. Grab the money, let's go.
5: Not so fast.
4: How dare you turn my father's house into a marketplace?
0: Well, the Lord Jesus called them robbers, and he chased them out of the temple. You should have seen them go. But it stirred up a hornet's nest with the religious leaders in Jerusalem.
7: I don't believe I like what's going on. There he is. Stop him. Jesus of Nazareth.
0: Yes. What do you want?
7: Jesus of Nazareth, do you really think you have authority to do this?
0: Yes, I do.
8: Oh, did you hear that?
7: All right. What miraculous sign can you show us to prove that you had the right to clear out that temple?
0: A sign?
7: A sign, yes.
0: A sign you shall get. Destroy this temple, and I will raise it up again in 3 days.
7: Oh, that's incredible.
9: I should say.
7: It took 46 years to build this temple, Jesus of Nazareth, yes. And you're going to raise it in 3 days?
9: Yes.
7: Yeah, I've got to see this.
0: I, John the Apostle, knew that Jesus was not speaking about the temple building made out of stone. Instead, he was speaking of the temple of his body. Well, a few days later, a crowd arrested Jesus, and they did destroy his body by nailing it to a cross.
10: Jesus!
7: Hey, you who can destroy the temple and rebuild it in 3 days, save yourself if you're the Son of God.
2: Yeah, come down from the cross.
3: He saved others, but he cannot save himself.
1: Yeah.
3: He's the King of Israel, you know.
1: Right.
3: Let him come down from the cross, and we'll believe in him.
1: Right. Father, forgive them. They don't know what they're doing.
0: I was there, and I watched it all happen. At the moment the Lord Jesus died, the ground shook furiously. It was an earthquake. Well, then Joseph of Arimathea and Nicodemus buried his body in a new tomb. But 3 days later...
9: Don't be afraid.
10: An angel.
9: For I know you're looking for Jesus, who has been crucified. He is not here, for he has risen just as he said. Go quickly, tell his disciples that he is risen from the dead.
0: The Lord Jesus Christ came back to life. He was for real. I know, I saw him and talked with him, and I watched him eat food. Sometime later, several of us disciples got together and talked about something Jesus had said earlier.
2: You know, Peter, now I understand what Jesus meant when he said, destroy this temple and in 3 days I'll raise it back up again.
3: Yes, that's right, James. That's the temple he was talking about was his body.
1: Right.
3: He said, destroy this temple and I will raise it again in 3 days.
5: And he did, too. And that proves that he had the right to cleanse the Jerusalem temple of those robbers.
11: That's right, because the Pharisees asked him for a sign, remember?
3: Yes.
0: Today's true story came from John chapter 2. And that's Storybook Room today. Till next time, Uncle Bob saying cheerio.
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2: Welcome to Your Story Hour. I'm Aunt Nikki.
3: And I'm Uncle John, and we're here to bring you today's
2: inspiring story. I have a question for you, Uncle John.
3: Okay, shoot.
2: What thing in your life have you spent the longest time working on?
3: That's a hard one, Aunt Nikki. What have I spent the most time on? I think I'd have to say building my own ukulele.
2: You built your own ukulele? That is impressive. Well, today we're going to hear the story about an amazing woman who dedicated 65 years of her life doing one important thing.
3: 65 years? She must have been working on something very important.
2: Oh, she was. Her name was Evelyn Brand, and she spent 65 years as a missionary in India.
3: Wow.
2: And she didn't even become a missionary until she was 30 years old.
3: But if she didn't start until she was 30, and she worked for 65 years, then that means that she was still a missionary when she was 95 years old.
2: Exactly right, Uncle John. Although by that time, people knew her as Granny Brand. So let's listen as Aunt Carol tells us the story of Granny Brand and the mountains of death.
4: Born in London in 1879, Evelyn Constance was the ninth of 11 children born into the well-to-do Harris family. Father was a successful merchant whose joy in life was to provide for his family. He would have been especially pleased if all nine of his girls were to live under his care forever. So, with a doting father, a loving mother, and 10 happy siblings, life for Evelyn, called Evie by her family, was one shaped by their prosperous existence, their close family ties, and their Christian upbringing.
5: Now, children, are we ready? Is everything in the giveaway box?
6: But Mother, isn't that Evie's doll there on top?
7: Mama, my doll!
5: Evie, what do you think? You have plenty of others, and this doll will go to a little girl who doesn't even have one.
7: All right, Mama.
8: So, what's disappearing this time? Not another pair of my good boots, I trust.
6: A bunch of our toys and clothes. And Evie's doll.
7: We're being missionaries.
8: Yes, you are, missionaries, right here in London by helping the poor, even if it means giving up some things we might like to keep.
5: Like your missing boots.
8: Yes, yes, exactly, my dear. My favorite missing boots.
4: Over the years, Evelyn and her sisters were all educated in the essentials for young ladies of the Victorian era. Evelyn especially loved painting, entranced by colors and light. It was a talent she would cherish her entire lifetime. And, as befitting their well-to-do status, Evie and her sisters dressed beautifully, even as they visited the dark, narrow hallways of the poor to deliver charity boxes to them.
6: She looks lovely, don't she? Just like she walked out of a beautiful garden.
4: As the years continued to roll by and Evelyn grew into young adulthood, she became more and more aware of the mission fields and their needs. She particularly loved listening to the stories of missionaries on furlough who visited the Harris household.
8: So, Mr. Brand, your presentation at the chapel was quite impressive. Your experiences in India have certainly brought much adventure to your life.
9: Yes, Mr. Harris, adventure. The conditions are challenging, to say the very least.
5: I can well imagine. More tea.
9: Thank you, Mrs. Harris, yes. Tea time at the Harris household. I'm honored. And I think I see at least one face I especially recognize from my presentation today. Miss Evelyn Harris, is it?
5: Yes, I was there, Mr. Brand. We are all fascinated by your stories. Tell us more.
9: Well, I have to say, my 1 year of medical knowledge was strained to the utmost. But I do plan on getting more training. Plague, cholera, dysentery are very common.
4: As Jesse Brand spoke, he seemed so frighteningly intense that Evelyn almost physically drew back from him, especially since he appeared to stare right at her. But through all of his descriptions of poverty and disease, She seemed to be asking herself,
10: could I go to the mission field and deal with the filth, sickness, starvation?
4: And surprising as it may seem, especially for someone who had always lived in comfort, Evelyn's answer was,
10: yes, Lord, with your help, I could do this.
8: But, Evie, you're 30 years old. Surely you don't want to be a missionary. Leave home?
10: Yes, Father. God is calling me. I want to serve.
8: But why? There are plenty of lost souls right here in England.
4: However, Evelyn Harris knew her call to missions was of the Lord. When the time of her departure for the mission field neared, the Harrises threw an extravagant party for her. And seeing Evie decked out in her finest, one of the guests remarked,
11: why, she looks more like an actress than a missionary.
4: Although Evelyn was known for her beauty, she was completely serious about her commitment. In rapid order, she took a course in natural healing, sailed for India, and was soon situated in Madras. Once there, she began to study Tamil, the local language, and she also began to accommodate to the suffocating heat. Then, quite surprisingly, she discovered that Jesse Brand was also in Madras. Only now he didn't seem quite so intimidating.
9: I thought you'd come to India someday, Evelyn. I could actually see you light up inside when I talked about it.
4: As the two talked more and more, Evie silently fell in love with this interesting, intelligent, enthusiastic man and with his mission to take the gospel to the people of the Koli Mountains, known as the Mountains of Death, where the people had never heard of Jesus. But then, shocking news. She overheard two of the missionaries talking.
12: Jesse's engaged, you know, soon to be married.
11: Yes, to a young woman back in England who shares his passion for missions.
4: Evie was devastated. She fled to her tiny bathroom where no one could see her and frantically began to splash her face to cool her burning cheeks.
11: Oh, what a fool I've been! Engaged! I'm so embarrassed! I thought that he and I... No, this can't be happening.
4: But soon, Evelyn realized that she'd not come to India to marry Jesse Brand. She'd come to serve God, and she breathed a prayer of faith.
10: Please, Lord, let me flower best when life seems most dry and dead.
4: Soon Evelyn was relocated to the Nilgiri Hills, where the weather was more pleasingly cool. Then she began to receive letters from Jesse, who soon made it clear that his former engagement was off. God was leading him to marry Evelyn instead.
11: I can hardly believe it. Thank you, Lord, thank you.
4: In August of 1913, Jesse and Evelyn were married. As it turned out, the couple's honeymoon into the Koli Mountains was a glimpse of the life that awaited them. It was Evie's first trip in a dolly, a canvas hammock-type conveyance lashed to two bamboo poles and carried on the shoulders of two coolies. Not only did the dolly tip back and forth alarmingly on the steep mountain trail, but thorns along the path ripped holes in her wedding dress and torrential rains filled the dolly, reducing her dress to a soggy mess. Finally, she finished the journey walking by Jesse's side.
9: Evie, are you all right?
10: Yes, I'm fine.
9: You're shivering.
10: It's just so much colder this high up, and, well, I guess I needed a bath.
9: We're almost there now. Isn't it wonderful?
4: And yes, it was wonderful. Wonderful because Evelyn Harris Brand knew she was exactly where God wanted her to be. Soon, Jesse and Evelyn were making plans to begin spreading the gospel. Before setting off on the camping trips further into the mountains, Jesse finished building their small house, and Evie enjoyed her hobby of painting.
9: Evie, how you capture the light playing over the landscape, I'll never know. But it is absolutely beautiful.
4: One day, Evelyn heard soft tinkling bells, which led her to find a thin, ill-clad cowherd tending his animals on the hillside nearby. She gave him a blanket to keep him warm, and as she visited with him day after day, she told him about Jesus' love and taught him a simple prayer.
5: Forgive me my sins, Lord.
13: Forgive me my sins, Lord.
5: And make me your child.
13: And make me your child.
4: Evie's friend disappeared for a while, something to do with some land he had inherited. But before long, he was brought back to his village. He was very ill, dying of pneumonia. Evie visited him as he lay barely conscious. He called her Amma, which means mother in Tamil.
13: Amma?
10: Yes, I'm here. Do you remember the things I taught you?
13: Yes, Amma. Forgive sins.
10: That's right.
13: Make me your child.
4: And so, before he died, Evie's friend became their first convert. It was a memory that would sustain Evie and Jesse through the following 7 years of faithful, diligent, sacrificial work when not another person from the Koli Mountains gave their heart to Jesus.
9: Look there, Evie. The five mountain ranges. First the Kolis, then the Kalrians, and beyond. And it's my dream to take the gospel to each one of them. I know these are called the Mountains of Death.
10: Called that because so many die of malaria.
9: Yes. But someday, with God's blessing, all five of these ranges can become known as the mountains where hope abounds.
4: And certainly, Jesse and Evelyn tried their best to share the good news about Jesus, the Yesu Swami.
9: Jesus is a kind Swami. Yesu Swami helps people. He's not at all like your devil Swamis. You don't need to be afraid of Yesu Swami. He loves you.
4: The people eagerly listened, and yet the Hindu priests warned them.
14: If you become a Christian, you will lose your standing, your caste. You will be shunned by everyone.
4: And so, becoming a Christian was just something they could never seem to do, in spite of Evelyn's kindness and Jesse's help as he taught them many things and tended their medical needs.
10: Oh, Jesse, this man's wounds are so terrible.
9: I know, Evie, but I have to try. He saved his wife from being killed by a bear.
10: His leg is torn open. His arm is broken. His wrist. Oh, and his scalp ripped open from ear to ear.
9: I'll just have to try to stitch him up and pray that God will give us another chance to tell him about Jesus.
4: However, as the man began to recover, the local Hindu priest, the Pusadi, afraid that he would lose power over the people if they accepted Jesse's Yesu Swami, leveled threats at the poor fellow.
14: Do not listen about Yesu Swami, or our gods will punish you. You will be cursed, outcast, bewitched.
4: It was a trying situation, and yet Evelyn and Jesse shared much happiness as well, for it was during this time that their two children were born, first Paul and then Connie. And they loved helping the people, even though they themselves sometimes underwent times of trial and sickness. At one point, Evie was very ill with what was thought to be tuberculosis, and Jesse contracted malaria.
9: I don't know what part of malaria is worse, the fever or these chills.
4: Although Jesse was quite ill from the effects of malaria, something even worse came to the Koli Mountains of Death. The terrible flu epidemic, which by 1919 had swept its way around the world, killing millions.
10: Jesse, have you heard?
9: What is it, dearest?
10: The priest, the Pusari, and his wife have fallen ill from the flu. I hear they're dying.
9: I must get up and go.
10: No. You're much too ill. I'll go. You just rest.
13: You have come.
10: Yes. Yes, I'm here.
13: Now, when all of my people have abandoned me.
10: Yes, they're afraid they will catch your sickness. But look, I've made rice gruel for you. Just a sip.
13: I am dying. My wife is dying. Please.
10: Now, easy.
13: No, you must take our baby. Please, do not give to my people.
4: Quickly, Evelyn ran back to Jesse to give him the shocking news. The Pusari wanted them to care for his children. Although still very ill, Jesse made his way to the Pusari's house.
13: All my swamis have deserted me. Only you people who serve Yesu Swami help me. Yesu Swami, he is the true God.
4: And so the priest died acknowledging God. And as Evelyn lovingly cared for his baby daughter, the door of resistance against Yesu Swami, the true God, began to swing open. Soon, Evelyn and Jesse had an invitation to start a school in the hills and set up medical facilities as well. And although continually busy helping others, they didn't forget their own children. Jesse Brand was an outstanding doctor, preacher, teacher, and more. And he was also a wonderful father.
9: Come, children. Let's go exploring.
1: What are we going to do this time?
9: Well, I think we should take a peek inside one of those big white ant mounds. Don't you, Paul?
1: Oh, boy!
9: And if we're very careful, we can see how they build their cities inside.
4: And Evelyn, always busy helping and serving, also homeschooled both Paul and Connie. She made it fun, allowing young Paul to do his homework while sitting high on a massive branch of a tamarind tree, just as he loved to do.
1: Are you ready, Mama?
15: Oh, yes, I'm ready. Lower your paper down so I can check your math problems.
1: Okay, down it comes.
4: Through the months and years, their work in the Colis continued to expand, and theirs was a constant round of travel, teaching, and caring for the medical needs of the mountain people. The Brand children fully accommodated to their lifestyle.
1: We must go all over the world, Connie, in trains and bullock carts. Maybe even in airplanes.
7: To tell everyone about Jesus.
1: Yes, about Jesus and God's love.
4: Then, in 1923, it was time for the Brands to return to England on furlough. And although the rest was badly needed, and seeing their families and friends again was wonderful, at the end, it was a wrenching time as well. Paul and Connie must be left behind with relatives to attend school when Jesse and Evelyn returned to India. Of all the sacrifices Evie was ever to make in her life as a missionary, this was a defining moment. As she stood watching her children run into the school, she later confessed,
15: "Something just died in me."
4: Once back in the Colis, however, the work continued. More schools built, more villages visited, more abandoned children to care for, more converts to Jesus. Regardless of difficulties, such as Jesse's broken leg and continual bouts with malaria, and Evelyn's snake bite, the Brands worked tirelessly and were beloved by those they served. But then, unexpectedly, the worst happened. Jesse contracted blackwater fever, and for days he lingered, tormented by thirst, temperatures burning hot, life draining away. And then it was over. Jesse Brand was dead.
15: Oh, Jesse. Jesse. Jesse.
4: Not only was Evelyn devastated, so were the people Jesse had helped and served, and they came from miles around. Olive, a family friend and helper, stayed with Evelyn.
16: Oh, Evie, the men are vying to be the ones to dig his grave. And you know that usually only the lowest class can be hired for the job. But for Jesse, it is an act of devotion and honor. They loved him so.
4: Brokenhearted as she was, Evelyn breathed a prayer born of her steadfast faith in God.
15: Lord, if by his death more people can be saved than through his life, let it even be so.
3: Boys and girls, would you like to know why Aunt Nikki and I know we're exactly where God wants us to be? It's because once upon a time, we asked Jesus to become our friend. We learned to pray to him. We learned about him from the Bible. And we listened to your story hour just like you are.
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2: And now let's get back to our story called Granny Brand and the Mountains of Death.
4: Bravely, Evelyn continued to work. Everything reminded her of Jesse, their house, his desk, his papers, and even the people around her. Then, remembering that Jesse had promised to visit a distant village, she determined to go in his place, but didn't know how to get there. However, overcoming her fear of riding Jesse's horse, she climbed on and gave him his head.
16: I know you only took Jesse to the village once, and I don't know the way, but here we go.
4: And miraculously, the horse, no doubt directed by angels, led Evelyn to the very place, helping her to know that God had not forgotten her. Then, in response to a letter back home, Evelyn's niece Ruth, who had just graduated from medical school, came to India to help with the work.
16: Look here. Ah, I see. Guinea worm. Is it very common here?
15: Yes, very common. And this young woman, what's your name again, my dear?
17: My name is Asha Amma.
16: The people call you Amma. Mother?
15: Yes, and in truth they are like my children. All of them. Jesse and I... We.
16: Oh, Aunt, you must miss him terribly.
15: Every moment of every day.
17: We all love Amma, and we are all so sad.
15: Thank you, Asha. And now let's take a look at your leg.
17: The worm is coming out, just like you said, Amma. I just wind it on the stick a little bit every day.
16: How long are the worms usually?
15: They can be several feet long. The people get guinea worm by drinking water contaminated with the larvae.
16: Yes, I've studied about this. Once inside, the larva hatches and the worm travels, usually to the legs, causes an ulcer in the skin and begins to emerge. But it can cause serious infections.
17: And it burns! Like fire!
15: You have to be careful not to pull and break the worm off while it's still inside. So that's why I have the people wind them on a little stick, just a bit at a time until the worm is all the way out.
16: And of course, the problem is that once the worm starts to emerge, if it hits water, it releases thousands of larvae just waiting to infect the water for the next person.
15: Exactly. But I've encouraged the people to make sure there's no standing water around their wells. That way I hope the guinea worm will be completely eradicated here in the mountains.
4: Evelyn continued to work day after day, year after year, tirelessly teaching, encouraging, tending to fevers and diseases. Then it was back to England for furlough, and back again to India, eager to press forward. She sometimes found it difficult to accommodate to the ways her fellow missionaries carried on the work, but she persevered. Finally, it was furlough time once again, and the mission board was determined that she should retire.
18: But Mrs. Brand, you're nearly 70. How can a woman of your age...
15: Please, let me go back for just one more year, and then I'll retire.
18: But please.
4: And they agreed. So for the next year, assigned to the plains around Madras, Evelyn worked diligently as always, but her heart was ever in her beloved mountains. Every holiday during that time found her starting off for a mission camping trip into the second range of mountains, accompanied by her adopted daughter, the daughter of the Pusari, whom the Brands had named Ruth.
15: This is a good spot, and look at the view.

0: Look, the worm is gone from my leg. The leg is healed.
1: Wonderful. Praise God. Did you and the other villagers fix the well so your people do not stand in a puddle when they come to get water?
0: Yes. And Amma?
1: Yes?
0: No one gets the worm anymore.
1: Oh, praise God.
0: You have good medicine, Amma, and good stories. You will tell us more stories about Yesu Swami, yes?
1: Oh, yes. Many stories. Praise God.
2: Praise God became Evelyn's continual words of thanksgiving to her Heavenly Father. How she loved these people, loved helping them, and loved telling them about a God of kindness and compassion. And when her year was over, as her fellow missionaries gathered to offer their good wishes, they had no idea they were in for a surprise.
3: So, Evelyn, now you can go back to England and enjoy a well-deserved rest.
4: Yes!
1: Thank you, but...
4: What is it? You look...
1: It's just that I'm not going back.
5: What?
6: But the mission board said...
1: Oh, I'm retiring, officially. But I'm not going back to England. I'm staying right here. Well, actually, I'm going to the mountains.
4: But Evelyn, you're 70 years old.
3: How will you survive without the mission pay?
1: Oh, I've lived on a small inheritance for years and used the mission's money to buy land and supplies for the work. So I'll still have my inheritance money.
4: Well, but you can't travel alone, surely.
1: Oh, but I won't be alone. Elizabeth, my Bible worker, will be with me. And the porters. I'll be fine. My work is far from over.
2: During the 2.5 decades that followed, Evelyn, who affectionately became known as Granny Brand, worked to fulfill the mission in the mountains of death that she and Jesse had first set out to accomplish. Wrinkled from the sun, wearied by fevers, crippled from several falls, and finally becoming a mere wisp of a woman, none of that mattered to Evelyn as she saw her dream.
1: At last, dear Lord, through your grace, all 5 mountain ranges have been reached with the good news of your love.
2: Of course, by this time, Evelyn's children, Connie and Paul, had grown to adulthood, and Paul was now back in India, a doctor specializing in the treatment of leprosy. Once, when he visited his mother in the mountains she loved, he found her surrounded by adoring villagers, intently listening as she recounted stories from the Bible. Seeing her glowing face and bright smile, he later wrote,
7: "This is how to grow old. Allow everything else to fall away until those around you see just love."
8: Well, Aunt Nikki, at the very beginning you said that Evelyn Brand was an amazing woman, and you were so right. By the way, did she ever go back home to England?
9: Well, Uncle John, I think Evelyn would be the first to say that she was home in India. She worked almost until the day of her death on December 18, 1974, and was buried next to Jesse in the hills they both loved so much.
8: I guess it just goes to show what a person fully dedicated to God can accomplish.
9: Very true. And I hope Evelyn Brand's story will inspire others to follow in her footsteps and to make God a priority in their own lives. And now...
8: Oh, I know. It's time for us to go.
9: But we look forward to sharing another exciting story with you next time.

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0: Hear the creak of the rigging? Listen to the wind whip the sails. Yes, boys and girls, Sailor Sam's big schooner, the Porpoise, plunges swiftly through the waves, eager to serve her master. Where is she going? I wish I could tell you, but we'll have to find out from Sailor Sam, an adventurous young man whose hunt for scientific truth takes him anywhere. Yes, anywhere. And with him go his two young cousins, Buddy and Nancy. Aye, aye, mate. It's full speed ahead now for seafaring thrills with Sailor Sam!
1: It's night, almost dawn, and the Porpoise still rides lazily in her mooring lines in the harbor of Belém, Brazil. But the deck of the fleet-footed schooner is the scene of some high-speed action featuring the Ghost of Hook, with Sam and Ole in hot pursuit and Andrefo calling signals to close the trap. Let's go back about an hour or so to the time when Buddy and Nancy were hiding alongside the big diesel engine in the engine room, listening to Sam, Ole, and Andrefo discussing the Ghost of Hook, after Ole proved that the steel hook hand is made of Swedish steel, just like the original hooks had been. Andrefo just finished a long discussion with Sam about the physical properties of the spook he'd seen on the waterfront street in Belém.
2: I tell you, sir, we're after a ghost, not a man.
3: Okay, I'll listen to your idea, but I don't believe in ghosts. Can you prove that this spook is Hook's ghost?
2: Is proof? You want a captain?
3: Yes, sir. Can you furnish proof that Hook is a ghost?
2: That, sir, is a considerable challenge.
4: If it's proof you want, Captain Stone, if it's proof you want, then listen to me.
5: He's on deck! I just saw a shadow over the hatchway!
3: Ole, come on!
6: If you get him now...
1: Sam and Ole quickly and methodically searched the deck and then went over onto the dock. One man forward, one man aft. If the Ghost of Hook is still around, he's now trapped. Ole stands between the ghost and land, and Sam stands between the ghost and the open harbor. Suddenly, Andrefo spots Hook from the deck.
2: There he is against the warehouse wall.
7: He'd have to go through me to get ashore.
8: I've got him blocked off from the open water.
5: Oh, he's heading for the water between the schooner and the dock. He's under the Porpoise!
8: He can't outswim me, that's for sure!
7: There's only one thing wrong with this, Andrefo. He couldn't swim.
5: Hook couldn't swim? But he was a sailor.
7: That doesn't mean a thing. A lot of seamen can't swim, even in a bathtub. Andrefo, if Sam doesn't find Hook, then I don't know what to say.
2: It is a truth that you speak. You got to believe in ghosts, then. Because only ghosts can do what a man couldn't do in real life.
5: Oh, come on, Sam. Come up for air.
9: Ole, he's been down there an awfully long time.
7: Yeah, I better jump out of my clothes and get...
5: There, Sam! He just came up! Oh, thank the Lord he's all right.
2: Captain, watch out for the line! You better cling to it, because you seem to be short of air.
8: Thanks, Andrefo.
7: Buddy, clear away the deck rail, and I'll drop a ladder to him.
9: Aye, aye.
7: Sam, wait for the ladder. You're too winded to climb the line. Look out below. Heads up.

0: Have you got some breath left in you, sir?
1: I'm all right now. I thought I was going to burst my lungs.
2: You shouldn't stay under the water so long, Sam. Oh, you sure had me scared. You're the only skipper I've got.
3: We've got, sister dear.
2: That's what I mean.
0: Well, Mr. First Mate, ask the big question.
4: Yeah, did you see any sign of that character, skipper?
1: I didn't see him at all. I dove under the porpoise from the dock and came up on this side. And then I went back down and swam under the wharf. So dangerous swimming under the wharf that I almost lost my direction. You'd have to be a specially trained diver as well as a swimmer to make it out of there.
0: Ladies and gentlemen, I better get to my galley and make some breakfast, as my eyes tell me the first light of day has fleeted past and it's getting into the morning hours. Breakfast will be ready in 1 hour. First, I got to get my shoes on.
3: Aunt Drabo, we don't care if you make breakfast with your shoes off.
4: Yeah, yes, so long as your feet don't get on the table.
3: Or you don't put your socks in the oatmeal.
0: You're a grand bunch. And I know you're trying to cheer up an old man who has suddenly become afraid of a ghost. Now about my feet. If it's all the same to you, I'll put my shoes on in case I have to jump feet first.
2: What do you suppose he meant by that?
1: From what Ole has told me, Andrefo came looking for Ole to get spiritual help because he feels his days are numbered. Perhaps we're letting this ghost of hook thing get out of hand. We'd better get our minds back to why we're here. We came to travel up the Amazon River to meet the great chief Hikone. He's finally consented to allow white people to visit his tribe.
3: But I thought he was a bloodthirsty killer.
1: Well, that's the story you hear from white men who try to steal and cheat and generally mistreat his people.
4: Skipper, you know something? You're right. We let this ghost of hook monkey business stop all of our plans and even stop us from doing the Lord's work. I'm really ashamed.
1: Well, there's nothing to be ashamed about, Ollie.
4: Yes, there is.
1: I don't understand.
4: Well, and Defoe came to me for spiritual help, and I promised to give it to him. But I haven't kept my promise. If you don't mind, right after breakfast, I'm going to sit down with him and open my Bible. Lord willing, I'll lead Andrefo Moloch to the Lord Jesus Christ today, before it's too late. Okay, Sam?
1: You don't have to ask that. After all the years we've done the Lord's work together, you should know that one man's salvation is the most important work we have.
4: Yeah, I should know that, all right, but I let this ghost of hook thing get me off balance. Here we are, mature Christians, chasing something we don't believe in. Ghosts. But we chase him just the

0: you dragging me over to the dockside part of the porpoise for?
1: Oh, just because I like having you around.
0: Me? Buddy, I'm your sister.
1: Oh, that's all right. You can't help that.
0: Well, thank you, brother dear. Thank you.
1: You don't have to thank me. Listen, just lend me your ears and head for a while.
0: Whatever are you cooking in your head?
1: Boiled brains. Now listen.
0: Well, I guess I have to because I'm a captive audience.
1: Yeah, you sure are.
0: Now listen.
1: Here's where the ghost of Hook dived into the water, right?
0: I guess so. Why?
1: Well, I just got to thinking that maybe the spook didn't dive under the porpoise.
0: Wouldn't that be the easiest way of escape? Well, not for everyone, but if he's a good swimmer.
1: I don't think so.
0: How come?
1: Before Sam decided to tie up alongside this wharf, he pulled his chart on this harbor and carefully checked the depth of the water alongside the dock. Mm-hmm. There's really deep water here, almost all the way to the shore.
0: There has to be deep water, doesn't there, buddy? The porpoise has a full keel and a large size, whatchamacallit?
1: Ballast. Well, I think Sam said we have to have 12 feet of water for the fixed ballast to clear bottom.
0: So, how much water is there alongside of the dock line here?
1: 15 feet.
0: How do you know?
1: I just looked at the chart, silly.
0: Oh, you can read.
1: Ha! Sis, you kill me.
0: I thought you said you liked me.
1: Yeah. Don't let it go to your head.
0: Well, anyhow, we're sitting here with only 3 feet of water between us and the bottom of the harbor. And that 3 feet's probably full of junk. Say, Smarty, is that 3 feet at high tide or low tide?
1: Sis, you're a scream. I knew you'd catch that. I have to admit you're sharp. The answer's low tide.
0: That's what it is now because the deck of the porpoise rides lower than the dock. And at high tide, it rides higher than the dock.
1: Right. At high tide, we walk down the gangway to the dock. Low tide, we walk up the gangway to the dock.
0: Yes. And somebody ought to oil the wheels on the gangway because they squeak as the tide changes.
1: Sis, will you cut it out? You're breaking into my train of thought.
0: I won't say another word.
1: Okay. We're at low tide now, so I doubt very much the ghost would risk trying to dive under with only 3 feet of clearance. If the schooner should make a sudden lurch up and down, he'd be crushed to death. And as you said, there's debris on the bottom.
0: Yeah.
1: The way I figure it, the ghost swam underwater alongside the dock. I think we'd find a ladder closer to shore. A ladder from the water up to the dock where he could escape. What do you say we take a look along the edge of the dock, sis? Aren't you going to answer me?
0: No.
1: Stop saying no and let's get on the dock and have a look. Nancy, will you stop acting like a goofy bean and quit pulling on my arm?
0: No, we can't, buddy.
1: Okay, if you're scared, then go back to your cabin and lock the door so the big bad ghost won't get you. I'm going ashore.
0: Oh, you can't leave me. Wait, I'll go.
1: Well, come on. Let's find out if there's any place the ghost of Hook could have climbed out of the water. If he grabs us, you yell for help.
2: Andrefo, how many potatoes have you peeled in your career as a ship's cook?
3: Oh, I'd say by the last count about 100 million billion.
4: Ah, fish story.
3: Not at all, mate. I can't count over 10 unless I take my shoes off.
4: Don't do that again.
3: And why not? May I be asking the first mate?
4: You got holes in your socks.
3: Oh, yes. That's an art that I never mastered, Ole. Mending socks has always been a dreaded thing to me, just like the ghost of Hook.
4: Why do you fear the Hook? Did you do him wrong or evil?
3: Are you joking, Ole Olsen? Me do evil to Hook?
4: I admit it doesn't sound logical.
3: But he was an evil man, my old sea dog friend. Yes, sir, Hook was an evil man, that he was for sure. Him and his wicked, wicked hook hand. He could shatter a plank with one blow. The man's skull with no less effort. I was the plague of the seacoast, from the North Pole to the South, and from New York to Hong Kong, laddie. except for you. You alone could control him.
4: Yeah, that I could. And it was always a mystery to me that I was able to influence him for good. Even after I became a Christian, Hook seemed to have more respect for me. And he did die valiantly.
3: You mean, mate, that after all his years of evil doings, he did one good thing before he died?
4: Yeah, that he did, mate. And he died like a man.
3: Golly. It's a favor to an old friend to sail with you before the mast for many years. Tell me the story of how Hook died.
4: Later, old friend. I came this morning to sit with you and talk about your relationship with the Lord Jesus Christ and how you can know him as your Savior.
3: Later, Ole. I'm not the kind of man who says please very often, but this time I'm asking you with please. I fear that it might be after doing me some good, knowing that my own evil life can end with something good, if a man like Hook can.
4: All right, shipmate. I'll tell you how Hook died.
5: Well, boys and girls, what is the story of Hook? 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
1: Hi, children. This is Old Owl speaking. I'd like to introduce you to a few of my friends.
2: My name is Beauregard Bear.
3: And all you lads and lassies, my name is McKelvey Mutt.
4: And my name is Bruce the Goose.
5: Top of the morning to you. 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
6: Hi, I'm Squee the Squirrel, and I want to invite you along for a story in the forest.

0: We're going to have fun and learn something too, because it's time for Fables of Faith.
1: So we saw last week what kind of trouble you can get into if you get away from your instructions. Now today we're going to see how we got it all straightened out in a way. And Squinty learns a big lesson as he learns that if you read the instructions you have, you're not as apt to get in trouble.

0: Things are sure a sorry lot, all right. I don't know how we'll get it all straightened out. Just look at that.
1: Hey, here comes Squinty.
2: Okay, gang. Now I got the list Philip gave me.
3: Okay, then let's read it and see what the problem is. Now, what did Philip say he wanted me to do? You told me to tell Ronnie Rat that he could help himself to the grapes and tell Barfy Beaver to stay off his property while he was away. Hmm. Is that right?
2: Let's see. Ask Ol' Owl if he would convey messages to Barfy Beaver and Ronnie Rat for me. First, he is to inform that obnoxious rodent Ronnie that he is not to set foot on my property during my absence.
3: Inform Ronnie, huh?
2: Please invite my good friend Barfy Beaver to avail himself of my grapes at his leisure.
0: So it was Barfy who was to get the grapes.
2: I guess I did kind of get the names turned round a little. But after all, they are both rodents, and that's easy to get confused.
3: Yeah, you're right. You're right, Squinty.
0: What about me, lad? I was to cover up the back door and paint the flowers. Could you read my portion of the instructions? This should be good.
2: Please give my good friend McKelvey the following request. My flowers will need particular care as I would not like to lose them to the frost.
0: Mm-hmm.
2: Would he please cover them for me? And if he finds time, the back door is in dire need of a coat of paint.
0: I'd say that's a bit different from covering the door and painting the flowers.
2: Bruce, what did I tell you to do?
4: You'll never believe it.
2: Oh, yes, I will. After this, I'll believe anything.
4: Well, you told me to wash the grapes and prune the windows.
2: No, that's what I thought.
4: What did Philip say?
2: Please ask Bruce, good fellow that he is, if he would mind very much washing up my windows and pruning my grapes.
4: I almost had myself talked into making some sense out of washing the grapes. But I sure couldn't make any sense out of pruning the windows.
1: Well, those prunes you tied up on all the windows would make pretty good Christmas decorations if it was Christmas.
2: Ha, ha, ha. Pretty funny, Bo.
1: How about reading what Phil wrote about me, Squinty?
2: All right. Ask Bo if he would exercise his dexterity in repairing my porch. I have a few steps which need to be nailed up a bit, and the door could stand fixing. I believe the top hinge is a bit loose.
1: Well, I didn't get that dextar or dexto, whatever he set up, but I did get the rest of the stuff done.
2: I'll say you did. He'll have to come down the chimney the way you have the door nailed up.
1: But I did do what you told me to do, Squinty.
2: Oh, I know. I guess I should have read the list instead of trying to tell you guys what I thought he said.
3: Well, there's no real harm done, Squinty. I think we can pull out a few nails and take down a few prunes and set things straight again.
0: It could have been much worse, Oakie.
3: Yeah, you're right, McKelvey. It pays to pay attention to the source of the information and not rely too keenly on your own interpretation.
2: Boy, what a day! Oh, this bed feels

0: Squinty? Squinty? I'd like for you to deliver a message to McKelvey. And it's very important.
1: What? Sure, Ol' Al. What is it?
0: Now, you know that this is an important battle.
1: Battle? Well, what kind of battle?
0: You know very well what kind.
1: I do.
0: Squinty, the ants are about to take over the forest. If we don't stop them, we won't have a place to live.
1: Really?
0: Now, McKelvey has a secret plan worked out, and it's going to work. But he needs this information I've got to complete the plan. If he doesn't get it, we're washed up. Through. But we'll have to run for our lives.
1: Oh, no!
0: Oh, yes. So take this and read it. Then take it to him.
1: Well, let's see. It says, 3:14, 4 no more, have fun but face the sun. Well, what does this mean?
0: Well, that's a little code we thought up so that the enemy wouldn't understand.
1: But I'm not the enemy. Shouldn't I know what I'm talking about?
0: Well, perhaps. You see, McKelvey knows that the ants are crazy about his cinnamon-soaked bones. He plans to lay some along a path that will lead the ants back out of the forest.
1: Well, what's this message got to do with that?
0: I've been scouting around, and I know where he should make the critical turn, which will cause the ants to go back out of the forest.
1: This doesn't say anything about a turn.
0: But it does. You see, the T stands for turn.
1: But I still don't see what...
0: Now, let me finish. He knows where to start. So he takes 3 steps, turns, then he...
1: Oh, I see.
0: Yes, then he takes 4 steps.
1: Facing the sun, right?
0: Right. Then he's on his way.
1: That's really smart, Ol' Al. I'll give this to him right away.
0: Fine. We're all depending on you.
1: Oh, I will, Ol' Al. You can depend on me.

remember, I won't even need to give McKelvey the paper.

0: Quindy, come in and hurry. Have you a piece of paper for me?
1: Oh, don't need it. I memorized the directions.
0: Then let's have it.
1: Have fun at tea, but no more. Then go 3 or 4.
0: Squinty lad.
1: Hmm?
0: We've no time for your silly poems. I've a real need for the directions.
1: Those aren't them? I mean, these aren't they? Or whatever?
0: You're incorrect any way you look at it. Now will you please give me the directions? Time's wasted, lad.
1: Okay, I'll try again. How about this?
0: Okay.
1: Okay? 4 for tea, 3 for fun. Drink it up, but in the sun. Better, huh?
0: Maybe a bit better poetry, but you've still not given me what I need. Squinty lad, what did you do with the paper old owl gave you?
2: I don't know. I thought I could memorize the directions, and I don't remember what I did with the paper.
0: Squinty, if you can't even remember what you did with the paper, how can you expect to remember the directions?
2: I don't know, McKelvey. What are we gonna do?
0: Well, we'll just have to do it as best we can without the directions. I'll be leaving you now, lad, and you might wish me a bit of luck for our leave.
2: Oh, no, what have I done?
0: Well, we've nothing to do now but wait. I've done all I could.
2: I'm sorry, McKelvey.
3: What did you finally do, McKelvey?
0: I got Bo and Bruce to help me lay the bones along the path. Did you take care of it all right, fellas?
4: I did what you said, McKelvey.
3: Me too. But how did you make out without the directions I had for you?
2: I'm sorry, old owl.
0: Not too well, I'm afraid. I had to guess at it.
4: So did I.
2: I'm sorry, Bo.
3: Me too.
2: I'm sorry, Bruce.
3: Squinty, will you quit saying I'm sorry?
2: I'm sorry, old owl.
3: Thanks. Now, McKelvey.
0: Well, as closely as I could calculate, I made the turn after 5 steps, then turned away from the sun and took another 4.
2: That wasn't right, McKelvey. Hmm? You should have taken 3 steps, then turned into the sun and taken the rest of the steps. Oh, now I remember. Oh, and I remember where I put the paper, in an empty walnut shell in my pocket.
0: That's fine, Squinty. But I'm afraid you're a bit late. Here come the ants, and they're following the trail of cinnamon bones.
2: Oh, no.
4: There they go, taking a turn.
3: And they're heading straight for Squinty's house.
2: My house!
3: Hey, Squinty, they're heading for your house.
2: Oh, no, I've got to stop them.
3: I'm afraid there's nothing you can do now, Squinty.
2: Oh, but I've got to.
0: Now, lad, everything's lost now.
2: No. Oh, why didn't I give McKelvey the paper? Oh, no.
5: Relief.
3: Squinty! Squinty! Are you awake?
2: I'll say I am. Just a minute, old owl. Come on in.
3: Oh, thanks, Squinty.
2: Well, what brings you around at this time of the morning?
3: Well, I felt that we should straighten a little matter out.
2: Well, what, old owl?
3: We got everything around the house taken care of, but there's still another little thing that we haven't done.
2: What?
3: It will be easy enough to tell Ronnie Rat to stay off Philip's property. But we still have to make things right with Barfy Beaver.
2: Oh, yeah, that's right. Well, what can we do, old owl?
3: Just tell him the truth. That works pretty well.
2: I guess that's the only thing to do.
3: Well, we'll tell him that Philip wanted him to help himself to the grapes while he was away. And in passing the word along, you got his and Ronnie Rat's names confused.
2: Okay, but how'll we do it?
3: You'll do it.
2: Me? Oh, but I thought...
3: You thought I was going to do it? No, I think you'd best take care of this yourself, since you created the situation. Now, here's what you better tell him.
2: Just a second, old owl.
3: What for?
2: I'm going to get some paper and write it down.
3: To write it down? I see, yes, yeah. Well, good idea, Squinty. I think probably what you ought to tell him is...
6: Well,
3: When we receive instructions from God, we receive the truth. We receive it from God's word. If we tell the truth, we can't get in trouble. It may be a little inconvenient for us, but in the long run, it's worth it.

0: We sure are glad you were with us today. Why don't you plan to be here with us next week for more Fables of Faith? Bye for now.
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2: The Church of England removed Pastor Clifton from office, accusing him of being a nonconformist and non-subscriber. On a cold February night in 1606, young William Bradford walked to the Scrooby Manor to participate in a very important meeting.
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